0: say Premier Danielle Smith's job is on the line.
1: If our question is not put on a ballot by the end of the month, we're going to be organizing a special general meeting of the United Conservative Party for August, because enough is enough.
0: In response, the United Conservative Party says Smith holds a 92% approval rating from members, and under her leadership, fundraising records are being shattered, adding those results are due to a strong leader with overwhelming support. But some party members are concerned of a takeover of the party.
2: As an open Federalist and a card-carrying UCP member, I'm concerned. I don't like seeing the party shifting in this direction in terms of its formal position.
0: Experts say it's a balance for the premier, trying to stay responsive to the general public while also addressing concerns from her base, similar to those faced by former Premier Jason Kenney, who stepped down after a leadership review in 2022.
3: All premiers face this tension. Danielle Smith has been really good at caucus management and managing the demands of within her party, but clearly those are now coming up to a head.
0: And amidst the ongoing political pressures, the premier will be announcing changes to her cabinet at a ceremony on Thursday morning. Adam McVicker, Global News.
4: And speaking of that cabinet shuffle, two Alberta ministers are announcing that they will be leaving cabinet. In posts on social media, Finance Minister Nate Horner and Hospitals Minister Matt Jones say they will not seek another term in office in the next provincial election. Horner says he felt it was important that the election year budget is built by somebody who is running for re-election. Both plan to stay on as MLAs until the next provincial election. The cabinet shuffle is expected at a ceremony at 9:30 a.m. tomorrow. A trial is now in its third week for two men accused of murder and attempted murder in a 2024 shooting that killed a Rocky View County employee and injured a Fortis, Alberta worker. An expert witness spent the day on the stand explaining very technical data related to DNA recovered after the shootings. Alyssa Carpenter has the latest.
5: A DNA expert began testifying Tuesday afternoon, then spent all day Wednesday on the stand in the trial of two men who are accused of second-degree murder and attempted murder. Now, this case centers around an August 2024 shooting, which prompted a shelter-in-place order east of Calgary. Arthur Penner was arrested one day after the shootings. However, it took police 33 days to track down his co-accused, Elijah Strawberry. The information from the DNA expert, Jasmine Robitaille, is incredibly technical. The jury seemingly laser-focused on her testimony. During the opening arguments of this trial, the prosecution referred to 11 scenes. That is 11 separate locations the prosecution says are linked to a crime spree and the shootings of Fortis, Alberta worker Matthew Andres, who survived his injuries, and Colin Huff, a Rocky View County worker who was shot and killed. The evidence is the prosecutor's way of trying to establish for the jury what happened in the hours leading up to and after Andres made this 911 call on August 6, 2024.
6: There's been a shooting east of Conrich.
7: Can you hear where you are now?
6: 50. Yes. I've been shot in the arm.
7: Okay, is anybody else shot?
6: Yes. A Rocky View employee pulled up, and the gunman also shot him.
7: How badly is the other person injured?
6: They're in the middle of the road.
7: Okay, so do you think they're deceased, or are they hurt bad?
6: And they don't look to be moving.
5: Both men have pleaded not guilty to the charges against them. We are nearing the end of the third week in what is expected to be a four-week trial. Alyssa Carpenter, Global News.
4: Calgary police have charged a 37-year-old man with second-degree murder in connection with a death at a Northeast Calgary hotel. 42-year-old Jerry Wayne Bull was found dead inside a room at the Emerald Hotel and Suites on Sunridge Boulevard on Sunday night. Two Calgary suspects are facing charges after what police are calling a targeted incident in Airdrie. At around 2:30 on Friday morning, police say a white Dodge Caravan was forced off the road by several vehicles along Bayside Boulevard. It ended up hitting a tree and shots were fired. Police say another vehicle then ran over one of the people trying to escape the gunfire. Four people were taken to hospital, one with serious injuries. Two suspects from Calgary have been charged with aggravated assault, dangerous driving, and possession of a firearm in a vehicle. A serious crash involving a pedestrian sending one person to hospital. It happened at the intersection of Barlow Trail and 23rd Avenue Northeast at around 1:30 this afternoon. Emergency officials say a man was taken to hospital in serious but non-life-threatening condition.

0: There were no other injuries, and the driver stayed at the scene. Southbound lanes of Barlow Trail were shut down between 32nd and 23rd Avenues as police investigated. We will take you for a look outside now. That camera bouncing around a bit as we look at those mountains tonight, Mackenzie.
1: Still a little bit windy out there. We're seeing those current winds at about 24 kilometer per hour winds sustained, but gusting up closer to 38, so still quite windy out there. That kind of was the trend throughout the day, and it was a little bit cloudy, gloomy. We saw some scattered showers on and off. 12 degrees, so on the cooler end, below seasonal as well, and that was our reality for the day today. Hot 12 degrees was that high, low of 6, so yep, a few degrees below seasonal, but right in line with where we were sitting last year. Nowhere near that record 31 that was set in 1897, although we will be warming up in the next 24 hours. Not quite that record of 30 degrees, but 18 degrees tomorrow afternoon. That sunshine returns, the showers move out. We could see some stronger gusts in the afternoon, although overall much calmer when compared to today. And as we look to the back half of our week heading into the weekend, it's really nice temperatures on tap for us. 20 degrees for your Friday and getting up to 23 on Saturday, and no shortage of sunshine.
0: Thanks, Mackenzie. The handler of a Calgary police dog won't be facing any criminal liability after his service animal bit a child over a year ago. The ruling came down today. Craig Momney has more on the decision.
2: It wasn't far from where I'm standing that a 9-year-old girl was sent to hospital with minor injuries after she was bitten by a Calgary police dog last year. That incident was under investigation until a ruling came down on Wednesday. Now, this all happened on February 12th, 2025, in the community of Aaron Woods. That's where police were searching for a suspect after a report of a stolen vehicle. Based on the Alberta Serious Incident Response Team's 20-page report, the girl had been playing at the park with friends and then started walking home. Around that time, the police dog came out of a backyard and began running towards her. She started running away but fell down, and that's when the dog pounced on her, biting her hair and leg. The investigation found that police were chasing the suspect both on foot and while he was in the stolen vehicle, and that the suspect disregarded a police order to stop while they chased him down an alley. 10 seconds later, the officer unleashed the dog, and it was that action that ACERT's investigation was based on.
3: And so that would mean, did the officer intend to cause the harm to the young girl? And I don't think you could make that link. The only other charge that might have been would be criminal negligence causing bodily harm. And I don't think that rises to the standard here.
2: Now, ACERT's conclusion found the subject officer was required or authorized by law to arrest the suspect and acted reasonably in deploying his police service dog to apprehend him as he fled. Ultimately, the girl was an unintended target of the police service dog, adding that while the outcome was serious and extremely unfortunate, there are no reasonable grounds to believe that an offense was committed. ACERT is still investigating an incident where a Calgary police dog bit a 16-year-old in the city's southwest on May 3rd of this year. Craig Momney, Global News.
0: With the school year almost done, the Calgary Board of Education provided an update on efforts to boost staffing levels promised in several recent agreements. The CBE has received more than $84 million between two provincial programs designed to reduce class size and complexity challenges. Alberta's largest school board will attempt to hire more than 350 teachers before the start of the next school year. And while the number of students within the CBE is expected to rise by about 1,000, the goal of adding additional instructors may still present some challenges.
4: We are feeling optimistic that that will occur in a timely fashion. But of course, you know, there are always going to be some challenges in doing that with sort of a small pool of positions and people.
5: Recently announced teacher expedited pathways are also something that we'll be monitoring very closely, and extensive work alongside our post-secondary institutions to understand and project exactly how we incorporate these new pathways.
0: CBE trustees will vote on the proposed 2026-27 school year budget next Tuesday.
6: I'm glad that the Prime Minister and I have agreed to enter into negotiations on BC's priorities.
0: Prime Minister Mark Carney meets with British Columbia's Premier David Eby, with pipeline plans and Alberta separatism in the backdrop.
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0: Sour, some Canadians are collecting following a long-running battle over bread price fixing. What it may mean for your bank account later on the News Hour. Prime Minister Mark Carney and the BC Premier met in person for the first time since David Eby said Ottawa was rewarding bad behavior following the new Ottawa-Alberta energy deal. Mackenzie Gray reports on how the Prime Minister is handling the pipeline politics causing divisions between Alberta and BC.
6: Well, good morning, everybody.
17: Nice it was BC's Premier's chance to air.

0: It was BC's premier's chance to air his grievances.
1: There's no doubt in my mind but that the prime minister is a friend to British Columbia. And an important part of friendship is telling each other the truth.
0: David Eby's truth? Anger over being left out of pipeline negotiations with Alberta, a sentiment the prime minister attempted to smooth over.
1: On a day like today, in a province like this, in this setting, you can't help but be optimistic and positive.
0: It was unclear if Carney's positivity carried over to the pair's first sit-down since the updated Ottawa-Alberta oil pipeline deal, with neither side talking after the meeting. Earlier in Vancouver, the Prime Minister giving updated preconditions for a pipeline to be built.
2: The first is the building of Pathways, renamed the Oil Sands Alliance. This is the world's largest carbon capture, utilization and storage project.
0: The second, economic benefits for BC, something the Premier is ready to bargain on.
1: It's a fair share for British Columbia of federal investment that the Prime Minister is committed to for this country, and a fair share of federal enthusiasm for the projects that we're bringing forward.
0: Third, Indigenous consultations and potential ownership, something that could be a challenge if the pipeline runs through BC's northern coast. Eby and multiple coastal First Nations are strongly opposed to removing BC's oil tanker ban. Dissent, something Carney seems uninterested in.
2: We don't want to hear what people are against. We want to hear what they're for.
0: One condition now missing, who will own the pipeline? Public ownership was a red line for Carney when the original MOU was signed in November.
3: If there's not a private sector proponent, there won't be a pipeline.
0: But that condition has now been dropped, with the Prime Minister deflecting on Tuesday when asked by Global News if a private company needs to own the pipeline.
4: We expect a private sector, you know, Alberta is the proponent of that, or and to bring a private sector engagement and proponent to it.
5: While it may be politically advantageous to have BC on side with a pipeline, it's not needed, with Eby himself recognizing that Ottawa has the legal authority to approve a pipeline through BC, even if the province disagrees. Mackenzie Gray, Global News, Ottawa.
6: Canada's federal environment minister says Ottawa did not enforce the federal standard on Alberta's industrial carbon price in a gesture of cooperation. In December, Alberta altered its industrial carbon pricing rules, allowing businesses to bypass emission fees through self-funded reduction projects. Small businesses who did not meet minimum emission thresholds were also able to opt out entirely. Provinces and territories typically can design their own carbon pricing programs. However, Ottawa is able to impose a federal backstop if they fail to meet national standards. Currently, only PEI, Manitoba, Yukon, and Nunavut rely on this federal system. You can now tour the famous Columbia Ice Field in Jasper National Park in a new way. Today, the world's first electric ice explorer was launched. It is now operating as part of the regular fleet on the Athabasca Glacier. They are piloting just one EV vehicle for now to see what's possible. Pursuit Attractions says the electric ice explorer has the potential to reduce about 200 kilograms of CO2 per day compared to its diesel counterpart. Still ahead, Cirque du Nuit is traveling through time to the Grand Theater this month. How a local performer is lighting up a stage in The Time Machinist. Also ahead, more chances to play. The city program offering free sports to get more kids into soccer and basketball.

0: When you say Canada, everybody thinks about the beaver. It's a Canadian emblem, but it's only one of the many cool creatures that call Canada home. Steve from Green Fox Windows here to tell you that the red fox is one of the most common mammals in the country. 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We also boast the polar bear capital of the world too. 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

0: Summer weather will be here before we know it, and the city of Calgary is creating opportunities for Calgarians to get outside and get active. Drew Stremick has the details.
1: The city of Calgary kicking off a full roster of free summer recreation programming starting in June.
2: Partnering with the Calgary Surge, Wild, and Cavalry FC, the city of Calgary is working with the three organizations to host multiple skill sessions in order to grow the sports of basketball and soccer in the city. All the youth sports programming is free to participate in, and last summer, more than 1,000 youth took part in the Surge City Hoop Summer Series. This year, they're hoping with more chances to play, it'll continue to grow.
3: If we can double it, that'd be fantastic. We've actually added another session this year. So we start June 2nd and go right to September 11th, but we go Tuesday, Thursday, and Saturday. So by adding in that additional session, we've been able to open more opportunities for youth to participate.
2: The Surge City and Soccer City programming both start in early June and will run until September, with athletes and other support staff leading those young players. For athletes who grew up right here in Calgary, the opportunity to play at home and inspire the next generation is a great feeling.
4: Seeing the young girls wearing, whether they're wearing their own team apparel or they're wearing Calgary Wild apparel, it's actually really cool just to think, like, I didn't have that growing up, and they get to see right in front of them what's possible for them.
2: The city of Calgary will also be enticing soccer fans into downtown by offering free FIFA World Cup watch parties at Eau Claire Plaza June 12th, 18th, and 24th. Then on Stephen Avenue, July 19th for the final.
1: Registration for the community programming went live at noon on Wednesday. Drew Stremick, Global News.
0: A Calgary-based circus group is bringing a timeless classic back to the Grand Theatre. The Time Machinist returns in a bold new production by Calgary-based Cirque de la Nuit, featuring an inventor of a time machine traveling through history. The show is a hybrid of circus and theater for all ages to enjoy. And organizers want to build on the show's popularity, creating a circus season.
5: The show is going to blow everyone away. It's 90 minutes of super fun as we travel through time. Everyone that comes to the shows wants, when's the next one? When's the next one? And we would love to be able to attend a Cirque du Soleil level show here right in Calgary four times a year.
0: The Time Machinist runs tomorrow through Sunday at the Grand Theatre. And Mackenzie's back to talk weather once again and the warm-up that's on the way.
6: Yeah, very excited for it. And it's came just in time for the weekend and the back half of our week, so we have that to look forward to after a not so nice May long weekend and start of our week here. It's a bit chilly yet again today. 12 degrees was that high for the Calgary region, and it was feeling even cooler out there with those strong gusty winds, and we had a lot of moisture in the atmosphere with some showers coming and going. And so yeah, it was a bit of a cooler spring day for us today, but that was kind of the trend across the province. As you can see, central and southern Alberta see

0: A dip in temperatures. It was still mild and warmer up north. 16 for High Level, 15 Fort McMurray, 18 for Grand Prairie, but a little bit cooler in those Rockies as well. 9 only in Banff today. And to make matters worse, it was a little bit windy, which did make it feel even cooler. Seeing peak wind gusts coming from the north at that 61 kilometer per hour mark at around 3 p.m. for the Calgary region, but you could see we weren't the only ones seeing those really strong gusts close to that 40 kilometer per hour mark. As for tomorrow, the winds do die down and temperatures do warm up, so we have that to look forward to, but not until we see temperatures dip a little bit overnight before we do warm up. Banff only dropping down to 1 degree, 7 for us here in Calgary, 6 Red Deer, 9 Edmonton. So there is a frost advisory in place for parts of central and southern Alberta, just because temperatures, cooler air is moving in tonight, so temperatures are set to drop close, hovering around that zero mark. So frost advisory on the radar. But temperatures really set to rebound as we look to your Thursday. 18 degrees for the Calgary region, 20 for the capital, same with Fort McMurray, High Level, Grand Prairie, 18 Lloydminster. So really nice and warm, lots of sunshine on tap. Still tracking some scattered showers. There is that risk of thunderstorms down in southern Alberta, not necessarily for us here in Calgary, although we could potentially see some showers linger in those later evening hours. But then by the time Thursday rolls around, sunshine returns, temperatures heat up. We're seeing some light scattered showers up north in the next 24, 48 hours, potentially seeing those showers return to our area by Friday evening. But as we look to the next 24 hours, not a ton of moisture on our radar. Maybe a millimeter as we look to those later evening hours where we could see those showers return. But really nice warm temperatures on tap for us as we look to the week ahead. 20 degrees for Friday, 23 and 22 for your Saturday, Sunday, 23 on Monday, 20s across the board as we start our week next week. Just dipping a little bit by this time next week, 18, and potentially seeing those showers return as well.
1: Thanks, Mackenzie.
2: Turning up the heat on Cuba's communist regime. What's at stake as the U.S. formally announces criminal charges against a former Cuban president? Plus, a costly World Cup. A new report from the Federal Budget Watchdog looks at how much it will cost for Canada to co-host the Games. We break down the numbers ahead.
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3: Welcome back. The Trump administration upped the pressure today against Cuba's government, indicting the last surviving revolutionary leader, Raul Castro. The U.S. Department of Justice has charged Cuba's 94-year-old former president with murder and conspiracy to kill American citizens. The case revolves around the downing of civilian aircraft nearly 30 years ago. Jaria Isri has more on why it's happening now.
4: We have our Coast Guard Falcon jet headed down that way.
5: In 1996, three Cessnas operated by a Cuban exile group known as Brothers to the Rescue departed Miami. Only one made it back. The Cuban Air Force shot down two of the planes, killing four people, including three Americans. 30 years later, the U.S. is going after the man it says gave the orders.
6: Today, we are announcing an indictment charging Raul Castro and several others with conspiracy to kill U.S. nationals.
5: The U.S. Department of Justice announced the charges in Miami, the heart of the Cuban-American community, marking an extraordinary escalation in pressure tactics against a regime strangled by a four-month U.S. oil blockade.
7: It was not an accident. It was intentional, premeditated, state-sanctioned murder.
5: In the 1990s, tens of thousands of Cubans fled the island for a new life in the U.S. The Brothers Rescue said its mission was to save them. Raul Castro was the defense minister at the time. Cuba called the group provocateurs, claiming it violated Cuban airspace, something the U.S. disputes. The U.S. acting attorney general deflected when asked whether the Trump administration plans to bring the 94-year-old to Florida to stand trial.
8: Some observers believe it could be a preliminary step in creating conditions to try to do what they did with Nicolas Maduro in Venezuela, to somehow go and extricate Raul Castro from Cuba.
5: At this point, the U.S. president says there will be no further escalation.
9: I don't think there needs to be. Look, the place is falling apart. It's a mess.
5: Cuba's president called the indictment a political maneuver with no legal basis to build a case for military aggression. Taria Isri, Global News, Montreal.
3: The FIFA World Cup is expected to cost Canadian taxpayers more than $1 billion. Toronto and Vancouver will together host 13 matches, which works out to about $82 million per game. And as Eric Sorensen reports, that price tag is sparking outcry from Canadians struggling with the cost of living.
10: The excitement is building. Co-hosting the World Cup, perhaps a once-in-a-lifetime event for a country not known for soccer. But is the cost worth it to upsize the Toronto Stadium, to upgrade BC Place, plus security, including at the border? Even visitors' visas will cost $6 million, and FIFA's own demands for transportation and fan festivals.
11: The Parliamentary Budget Office calculates that Ottawa's costs for operations and infrastructure at $220 million, security, including the border and RCMP, $230 million. The overall cost to all levels of government for Toronto, for Vancouver, plus other expenses will total more than $1 billion, or $82 million for each of the 13 matches that will be played in this country.
10: Not worth it, says the Canadian Taxpayers Federation.
12: $1 billion hosting 13 international soccer games is an outrageous amount of money. This is coming at a time when the federal government is drowning in debt, when taxpayers from coast to coast are struggling to make ends meet. This is not a good use of taxpayer money.
10: But the BC government estimates the long-term benefits from tourism and other revenue in BC alone will add $1 billion to provincial GDP. Ottawa has defended the rising costs, particularly for security.
13: The injection of additional funds right now represents our support for the policing needs that are acute right now as part of FIFA.
10: But one local councillor says Toronto absorbs more costs than it does revenue.
14: The big difference between the federal government, provincial government, and us is they actually get revenue when FIFA comes to town from sales tax, for example. We at the City of Toronto just get screwed.

0: The PBO says government costs per match are not out of line with previous World Cups, but that doesn't include the price of tickets. By some estimates, double what they were in the last World Cup, putting the price out of reach for many Canadians for an event Canada is hosting. Eric Sorensen, Global News, Toronto.
1: For the first time since the U.S. began its war with Iran, a preliminary vote to pull the country out of the conflict passed in the U.S. Senate. It comes with help from a Republican that's now headed for the exit and could signal a new willingness to challenge Donald Trump's policies. Reggie Cicchini explains.
2: Fearing the U.S. has passed a point of no return when it comes to the war in Iran.
3: The yeas are 50, the nays are 47.
2: The U.S. Senate moved forward for the first time on a measure to end it.
4: There seems to be no plan or timeline for when this war will end.
2: The political blow to Donald Trump came with assistance from Bill Cassidy, a Republican senator who voted to impeach Trump in 2021 and was primaried out of his seat last weekend. He supports the war's objectives, but not its meandering reality.
5: It isn't just some abstract concept where people are opposed to a war being fought halfway around the world. This has a direct effect on Americans every single day.
2: The timing of this vote comes amid new threats from Iran's Revolutionary Guard that the war will expand if Trump lifts his foot off the diplomatic brake, with that country's top negotiator saying the country has used the ceasefire to rebuild military strength.
6: But we may have to hit them even harder, but maybe not. But
2: insisting the war is either over or is soon to be over, it's still proving unpopular. Nearly two-thirds of Americans disapprove of this war overall, including almost one in three Republicans.
7: They decided they want to take me out.
2: That includes Kentucky lawmaker Thomas Massey, who lost a primary on Tuesday, the most expensive on record.
8: I think the worst congressman the Republican Party's ever had.
2: Massey was a driving force behind releasing the Epstein files and co-sponsored legislation to rein in the war. Disloyalty that carries a political price tag.
5: It's non-negotiable, and Trump knows it. And that's where his power comes from. It's certainly not the general electorate. He's down in the 30s.
9: The Senate bill to end U.S. involvement in Iran has hurdles that lie ahead, including a final vote in the chamber, clearing the House, and an unlikely presidential signature. But the longer this war goes on, the stronger the headwinds become, and the more political risk increases. Reggie Cicchini, Global News, Washington.
1: Canadian Foreign Affairs Minister Anita Anand says she has summoned the Israeli ambassador over the mistreatment of civilians aboard a Gaza-bound flotilla.
10: What we've seen, including the video shared by Itamar Ben-Gvir, is deeply troubling and absolutely unacceptable. Canada has already imposed strict sanctions on Ben-Gvir, including asset freezes and a travel ban in response to his repeated incitement of violence.
1: A number of Canadians aboard the flotilla were amongst those detained when Israel intercepted it near Cyprus on Monday. In the video that Anand speaks about, you can see Israeli's security minister shoving one activist to the ground and taunting others. Dozens of those detained were bound and forced to kneel in rows in what appears to be an Israeli port facility. The federal government is nominating the head of Canada's military as a candidate for a top role at NATO. General Jenny Carinyan has served

0: United front on international affairs. China has become Russia's top trading partner since the Ukraine invasion, despite sanctions. There is a new Lottomax jackpot winner somewhere in the province, where the multi-million dollar ticket was purchased ahead. Plus, refunds are arriving for some Canadians in a bread price-fixing settlement. How much some are receiving following a class-action lawsuit.
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0: time for some good news tonight. This is great news for somebody in Alberta who is $12.5 million richer after buying a winning Lotto Max ticket. Western Canada Lottery Corporation says the ticket was bought within our province, but somewhere outside of those big cities of Edmonton and Calgary. The Lotto Max jackpot is $25 million, but there was another winning ticket in Quebec, so the prize will be shared. The winner has a year to claim the prize. Good luck to you if you were buying a ticket just outside of the city, somewhere else.
1: They better hurry up and claim it. Oh my gosh.
0: I don't know. Would you run and claim it right away, or would you be like, wait a minute, I need a minute?
1: No, I would claim it right away.
0: Yeah. Good for you.
1: And I'd probably spend it right away too.
0: Well, good for you. I love that.
1: All right. And Mamma Mia is on the stage now at the Southern Jubilee Auditorium as part of the production's 25th anniversary tour. Oh, love that song. Using some of ABBA's greatest hits, the show tells the story of a mother, daughter, and three possible dads. Since its debut, Mamma Mia has been performed in more than 450 cities and translated into German, Dutch, Spanish, Swedish, Korean, French, Japanese, and Chinese. And a bit more show trivia for you. The costumes in the finale are made from 400 meters of Lycra and have roughly 33,000 hand-sewn rhinestones. Wow.
0: That's a lot of spandex.
1: Yeah, it's a lot of rhinestones.
0: A lot of rhinestones.
1: It's worth it. Beautiful costumes.
0: All right, some special visitors stopping by the Rocky Ridge Retirement Community in the Northwest earlier this week. Dave Goulet snapped this picture on Monday and sent it to us. We're told the Moose has visited before, but this is the first time with the kiddos.

0: and they're pretty cute. Hey, a big thanks to Dave and wife Sylvia for sending us this picture. We certainly do appreciate it, and that's a look at them tonight.
1: Very cute. Awesome. Well, if you have a good story you would like to share with us, email it to us at calgaryviewers@globalnews.ca. Time now to take you for a look outside through this beautiful weather window that was sent in by Debbie, just taken just west of Nanton. A stunning rainbow after what I'm assuming was quite the rainstorm out there. Thank you so much for sharing this one. Keep sending us your photos, calgaryweather@globalnews.ca. Here's a look at four points of view right now in and around the province. So a lot of blue sky gracing Calgary after what was a pretty gloomy, windy day. A similar story in Edmonton, seeing those stronger winds, and Lethbridge as well. Banff, a little bit cooler, 9 degrees, and didn't see as strong of winds there. But let's take a look at that national forecast. The highs for today, a little bit cooler out west, especially across Alberta with those strong winds and moisture in the air, but really nice and warm out in those eastern prairies. 19 Saskatoon, 18 Regina, Winnipeg, 11 Thunder Bay, low 20s down for Toronto, Ottawa, Montreal, Halifax getting all the heat. 30 degrees out there. Actually, we're under a heat warning today. That has since subsided as temperatures are set to dip overnight tonight and cooling off tomorrow as Halifax gets up to 15 degrees, 16 Montreal, 15 Ottawa, 14 Toronto. Overall, a warming trend across Western Canada. 19 Vancouver, 20 Edmonton, 19 for Saskatoon, and 22 for Winnipeg, although could see some showers. Let's take a look at that precipitation outlook. Overall, the thunderstorms have calmed across the region. Still seeing some scattered showers, especially out west as we look to the next 24 hours, but out east, fairly calm, just seeing some snow and a little bit of mixed moisture up in northern Quebec. As for those alerts, we do have some cooler air moving in overnight tonight, so there are some frost advisories in place for parts of southern Ontario and Quebec. Temperatures nearing zero or even falling below zero, so frost on the radar tonight. Similar story out in Alberta, central and southern parts. Could see those temperatures dip close to zero as well, so frost and still some moisture lingering in the air and those strong winds sticking around tonight. So definitely feeling a little bit cooler until that warm up is on the way tomorrow.
0: Thank you, Mackenzie. And this just into our newsroom, Alberta's premier will address the province tomorrow evening. The address will air as part of paid commercial time starting at 6:45 p.m., right after the Global News Hour at 6. There is no indication of what this address is about. The last time the premier addressed the province was 3 months ago, in which she announced 9 questions would be put to a referendum in October. The payout process has begun for Canadians who entered claims in $500 million in the bread price-fixing settlement. A class-action lawsuit accused several companies of an industry-wide price-fixing conspiracy from 2001 to 2015. The settlement was reached in July of 2024 with a combined $404 million paid by Loblaw and George Weston Limited. $96 million is accounted in a gift card program Loblaw announced in 2017. Individuals who did not get a $25 card from Loblaw are receiving $49.11. Those who did participate in the gift card program are getting $25 less. Filling a gap in menopause treatment, ahead the virtual clinic giving women access to specialized care and the Alberta connection to it.
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0: The city of Lethbridge released the financial figures to explain the cost of maintaining the current integrated fire and emergency services. They have asked the firefighter union to accept wage cuts, but negotiations have so far failed. It comes as the bidding process is expected to begin this summer for new ground ambulance contractor in the city. Justin Civet reports.
1: Saving money or keeping history, Lethbridge is finding itself in the middle of that tough decision. City Council has voted to not pay more to keep an integrated fire EMS model following new provincial funding changes.
2: As a contractor of this service, we cannot continue to get less from the province and absorb the rising operating costs.
1: The decision comes as firefighter paramedics sound the alarm over what they say are life-threatening dangers if the city loses the current service.
3: The people of Lethbridge, when they call 911, they want us there quickly and they want to know that we're going to respond and be there for them.
1: On Wednesday, the city of Lethbridge released the numbers behind the situation. They say in some cases, LFES ambulance employees are earning around 40% higher than the Alta Paramedic Health, formerly EHS, benchmark.
2: To be perfectly clear, our system is solid. Our integrated fire and EMS teams consistently provide excellent care for our community. Where it is broken is on the side of financial sustainability.
1: The city says it has, at the direction of council, engaged in negotiations with the local firefighter union to explore wage reductions as a cost saver in an effort to hold on to the integrated system. While neither party officially confirmed the exact requested wage cut figures, both say the city is seeking to be around the provincial benchmark, which the union says is too great of a drop.
3: We've offered immediate wage reductions. We want to be part of the solution. We can't be all of the solution. I think it's unfair to ask our members to be the entire solution, but we are willing to work with the city to be part of that solution.
1: When asked if the city would look at wage savings in other departments, including council or administration, Mayor Blaine Higgins said it's been done before, but it's not so straightforward.
2: Let's understand something. These folks, all of them, I'm talking Lethbridge Fire EMS, our administration, they need to be paid for what they're worth, and they absolutely are doing a great job. And so, of course, we just need to be competitive with the rest of the province.
1: For now, the city is waiting for the province to provide more information on what the bidding process will look like after May 31st.
2: We'll put our best foot forward when it comes to the procurement process.
1: Justin Civet, Global News.
0: Million Canadian women are approaching menopause, and a study from the Menopause Foundation of Canada says three-quarters of them feel like their concerns surrounding the life change are not taken seriously. Private companies are now looking to fill that care gap, including one with an Edmonton connection. Quinn Oler explains.
4: At 47, Deb Volrath started noticing changes in her health.
5: I was not sleeping as well. I started losing hair. I was having hot flashes.
4: She says a short doctor's visit left her with questions.
5: I started to get frustrated because I was going to all these traditional resources to get answers and I wasn't getting any.
4: She's been in perimenopause for 7 years. When a trial opened for a new private virtual care platform, she was one of hundreds of women who signed up looking for help.
5: Sometimes you don't have control over some of the symptoms that you're having, and it is a natural process too, but just because it's a natural process doesn't mean we have to suffer.
4: Effica has now launched in Alberta and Ontario and plans to expand across Canada. The online platform uses a team approach to menopause care. Co-founder Nesha Yexel is a former clinical researcher.

0: researcher from the University of Alberta.
1: What I saw was the lack of access for women and how long they had to wait for good, comprehensive, specialized menopause care.
0: It's about finding evidence-based expertise in a world full of misinformation. Yexel says treatment is not one size fits all.
1: It's really hearing and validating your symptoms, listening to what you're experiencing, and then helping you find the best solutions for you.
0: The Ministry of Primary and Preventative Health Services says it's working to expand care, including through a new provincial menopause and perimenopause primary care clinical pathway tool. For Volrath, while she's not in menopause yet, she says having answers now means she won't have to face it alone later.
2: Don't just hide from it. Don't just think, oh, this is going to go away, or this horrible symptom that I'm having is just something that I have to live through.
0: Quinn Oler, Global News.
3: Investigators in Argentina have started trapping rodents in an effort to find the source of the deadly hantavirus outbreak which struck the MV Hondius. Scientists have laid out close to 150 box traps in order to see if the virus is present in an area which was previously thought to be uninfected. Officials say the team will repeat this routine for 3 days before bringing back samples for testing. This marks the beginning field work, which is part of a larger investigation to determine the origin of the contagion.
4: Health Matters is brought to you in part by Alberta Blue Cross. Right there for moments that matter. ab.bluecross.ca.
3: Getting creative to cut back on fuel prices. How one person rigged a child's toy to save some money at the pump.
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0: tiny camper sputters to life and rolls onto roads near his Georgia neighborhood. 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It doesn't look that safe, but I love the ingenuity.
1: Yeah, very cool. Every little girl's dream right there.
0: Yeah, you can actually fill it up and take it on the road.
1: Yeah, no kidding. And great weather in store to get out and hit the streets with your Barbie dream car there. I mean, we're seeing the 20s over the weekend and heading into next week. We have a really nice forecast in store. Looking forward to it, Dallas.
0: Thank you, Mackenzie, and thank you for watching. Have a good evening.
2: Traffic headaches. Traffic mornings and afternoons. Traffic when you need it all day long.
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4: This is Global News. I'm Madeline DeBellis. A mix of sun and cloud and 11 degrees at 7 o'clock. The legislature committee that has been studying the Forever Canadian petition finally heard from organizer Thomas Lukaszek, but the event turned into a comedy of errors for the UCP. After Lukaszek had made his presentation and been questioned, it was discovered that the UCP had accidentally sent out a news release summing up the meeting with quotes from the chair saying a motion had been passed recommending the province use the Forever Canadian question of "Do you agree Alberta should remain in Canada?" as a question on the October provincial referendum. Lukaszek says that was before any decisions had been made by the committee.
5: Well, today we have witnessed something that I must say is unprecedented in the history of Alberta legislature. I had the honor of serving in this building for 14 years in variety of different posts and positions, and I have to tell you, I have never seen anything like this before.
4: The NDP's Christina Gray called out the committee for jumping the decision and demanded a recess, which was taken. When they got back, the UCP asked for the meeting time to be extended, which needed to be unanimous, and the NDP refused, forcing the UCP to delay the decision, which appeared to have been made in advance. Premier Danielle Smith will be addressing the province tomorrow night. You can hear her at 6:45 p.m. on QR Calgary. Shea Ganim will host a special one-hour program immediately following at 7. A DNA expert began testifying this afternoon, Tuesday afternoon, then spent all of Wednesday on the stand in the trial of two men who are accused of second-degree murder and attempted murder. Lisa Carpenter reports.
6: This case centers around an August 2024 shooting, which prompted a shelter-in-place order east of Calgary. Arthur Penner was arrested one day after the shootings. However, it took police 33 days to track down his co-accused, Elijah Strawberry. The information from the DNA expert is incredibly technical. During the opening arguments of this trial, the prosecution referred to 11 scenes. That is 11 separate locations the prosecution says are linked to a crime spree and the shootings of Fortis, Alberta worker Matthew Andries, who survived his injuries, and Colin Huff, a Rocky View County worker who was shot and killed. The evidence is the prosecutor's way of trying to establish for the jury what happened in the hours leading up to and after Andries made the 911 call on August 6, 2024. Both men have pleaded not guilty to the charges against them. We are nearing the end of the third week in what is expected to be a four-week trial. Alyssa Carpenter, Global News.
4: A Calgary police officer has been cleared of wrongdoing after a 9-year-old girl was bitten on her thigh by an off-leash police dog. ACERT says while the outcome was serious, there were no reasonable grounds to believe the police dog handler committed an offense when the girl was attacked in February 2025. However, criminologist Doug King with MRU says the family of the girl can still pursue legal action.
7: That doesn't mean that the individual who was harmed and her family can't sue the Calgary Police Service. So for a civil case as opposed to a criminal case. So that's what I would expect we'll see.
4: The oversight agency says in a report that a suspect in a stolen vehicle investigation was being chased on foot and refused to stop for police. A police service dog was deployed and chased the suspect into a backyard of a home where he ended up biting the girl instead while she was running away nearby. Ontario's health ministry says one person is being tested for Ebola after recently returning from a trip to East Africa.
8: A spokesperson for Ontario's Ministry of Health says in an email the patient is in hospital and is being tested as a precaution. Currently, there's an outbreak of a rare type of Ebola called Bundibugyo.

0: in the Congo and neighboring Uganda. The World Health Organization says there are almost 600 suspected cases and 139 suspected deaths, though officials believe the scale of the spread is much larger. The Public Health Agency of Canada says there has never been a case of Ebola virus in the country. Diana Musina, The Canadian Press.
1: In sports, one of the NHL's top defensemen is not in the lineup for the Colorado Avalanche tonight in game one of the Western Conference Final against Vegas. Cale Makar is out with an upper body injury. The East Final between Montreal and Carolina begins tomorrow. Hurricanes are coming off back-to-back sweeps. Environment Canada Calgary weather, a few showers tonight with risk of a thunderstorm and a low of 5. Mainly sunny tomorrow, the high reaching 17. Sunny and 20 on Friday, sunny and 23 on Saturday. Right now it's 11 degrees. Breaking news when it happens, our next scheduled update at 7:30. I'm Madeline DeBellis.
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4: So you heard the breaking news on the Global News Hour at 6. Our premier is going to address the province tomorrow night. We're going to carry that on the Global News Hour at 6, starting at 6:45. And then, as you just heard Madeline tell you, there is going to be a special one-hour show hosted by our very own Shea Ganim starting at 7 o'clock tomorrow night to address what the premier talks about tomorrow night. So what does that mean for Sports Talk with Jock? It means I get the night off, which I am not too upset about. Let me tell you, I'm okay with that. I get it. We are not an all-sports radio station. We are a news talk station. And when there's breaking news, we're going to talk about it here on QR Calgary. And of course, that'll be a province-wide address by the premier tomorrow night, not only on 880 CHED in Edmonton, but here on QR Calgary as well. So yeah, if that is your thing, make sure you tune in tomorrow night. There's going to be no separation talk on this program this evening, I'll tell you that, unless you have separation anxiety from me, Sports Talk with Jock, because I will not be on the air tomorrow night. Anyway, speaking of a programming note, I'm really excited about this. I announced last week that Glenn Suter, our CFL insider, is back for another season of CFL and Stampeder Talk here on Sports Talk with Jock. We are the home of the Calgary Stampeders. As you know, Glenn Suter joins us twice a week, every Tuesday night and usually every Thursday night. Now, the CFL insider is going to start the first week of the regular season. So Tuesday, June the 2nd, Glenn Suter will be a special guest here on Sports Talk with Jock. We have a brand new sponsor this year, Tom's House of Pizza. So that's kind of exciting. And this is even more exciting. Mark this date down on your calendar, Thursday, June the 4th. Thursday, June the 4th, Glenn Suter is going to be in our city, and Glenn and I are going to be at Tom's House of Pizza on McLeod Trail. It's a special live edition, a full hour of the CFL Insider as we kick off a brand new CFL season. That is Thursday, June the 4th. Now we're talking pizza, prizes, Glenn Suter, Sports Talk with Jock, all happening on Thursday, June the 4th. So mark it down on your calendar. Come down to Tom's House of Pizza. They've got the restaurant on one side of the location. And then, of course, there is the pub on the other side. So if you're over 18, you can go to the pub or you can bring the family at the restaurant. But there's going to be some great prizes. We will have tickets for the Stampeder home opener against the Winnipeg Blue Bombers on June the 5th. That is the Friday night after our Thursday night show. We're going to have gift certificates from Tom's House of Pizza. It's just going to be a great night to talk football. So if you're a football fan, make plans to join us on Thursday, June the 4th at Tom's House of Pizza on McLeod Trail. I've had a couple of texts already tonight on our great contest that we have going on, the Petite Chef Dining Experience at the Element Hotel. You know the drill. We've been doing this for the last couple of weeks.

0: every day of the week, you can hear a code word. Sarah Crosby gives it to you in the morning. Tim Parent gives it to you in the afternoon on Connect. And I give it to you here tonight on Sports Talk with Jock. Now, usually this is a Monday to Friday thing. Monday was basically a holiday Monday. We had Stampeder football for you. So we didn't really give a word, even though I gave it out anyway last night. Flavor was the word on Monday. But you don't really need it. Last night's word, I'll give you a little bit of a hint. It was plate. Tonight, the code word is dish. Dish. Yes, you're going to have a beautiful dish of food at the Le Petit Chef Dining Experience at the Element Hotel. So here's what you do. You collect all five words from the week, and then on Friday afternoon, evening, whenever you have the five words, you go to our website, qrcalgary.com. You enter the code words into the contest page, and you just may win the big grand prize, which is a dining experience for four. Take the family, two adults, two kids, to the Element Hotel and the Le Petit Chef Dining Experience. We're doing this for five consecutive weeks. This is week number three. Maybe on Monday morning, Sarah Crosby will be calling your name and you will be heading out to the Element Hotel. So that is now in the books here on Sports Talk with Jock. As you heard from Madeline, game one of the West Division Final is underway in the National Hockey League. No Cale Makar. Calgary's Cale Makar not in the lineup tonight. That was confirmed earlier by Avs head coach Jared Bednar.
1: Yeah, I expect him back. I think he's doing a lot better. He's on the ice again this morning, feeling pretty good, so I got him as day-to-day.
0: You know, it's kind of a weird one, right? It's an upper body injury. If you were watching Game 5, which the Avalanche came back from a 3-0 deficit and won in overtime to eliminate the Wild, it was in the third period where Cale, or maybe it was the end of the second, where Cale Makar, you know, something happened to his arm, and he immediately went to the bench. He went to the dressing room. There was big concern, but he came back, and he finished that game. So there wasn't that much concern. And then the last couple of days, he wasn't practicing, and all of a sudden, we get news today that he is not playing tonight. Now, does it seem long-term for Cale Makar? I don't think so. I agree with Jared Bednar. I would not be surprised if we see him in this series. Maybe game two, maybe game three. We will see how that one plays out. Doesn't matter, because if you were listening to Sports Talk with Jock last night, our NHL insider, Craig Button, he nailed it. Hey, Cale Makar is a big loss, but certainly not critical for the Colorado Avalanche because this is a very, very good team.
2: I think Colorado's too strong, Jock. I think they're too deep. And, you know, the one thing that Colorado hasn't done a great job of in these playoffs has been able to kill penalties. Their penalty killing was top in the league during the regular season, and their penalty killing hasn't been good. But their defensive play has been good. The goaltending's good. And I think that because they have so much depth and they've been rested, keep in mind they have so many players in the Olympics, the mental rest is as important as the physical rest. The physical rest will heal some of the bumps and bruises you get inevitably through the playoffs, but the mental rest for a number of these players that have been playing so long, I think really helps the Colorado Avalanche. Listen, the Vegas Golden Knights are a good team. Their goaltending wasn't very good. Carter Hart's playing really well. I see a deeper, stronger team in Colorado. And do I see the series going a little bit deep? Yeah, I still have the Avs in six.
0: Avs in six, according to Craig Button. Hey, if you were listening to our NHL Insider last night for Tom's House of Pizza, bottom line is Craig thinks it's going to be a Carolina-Colorado Stanley Cup final. Tough to argue, right? Montreal, I would love to see Montreal knock off Carolina Hurricanes, but do I think that's going to happen? No, probably not. Carolina, they're a perfect 4-0 in these playoffs, and Montreal has played a lot of hockey. They have played 14 games. Two series going to Game 7 into overtime. That does take a toll on your body. So we'll see. We'll see if a little momentum can help the Montreal Canadiens, or will that play a detriment to the Montreal Canadiens? That series gets started tomorrow night. Blue Jays a little late starting their game tonight against the Yankees in the Bronx because there is rain falling in New York. But I believe that game is going to get underway in just a couple of minutes. So we'll keep a close eye on that one as well. Hey, back to last night on Sports Talk with Jock. As you know, the football season

0: is underway. So we had Dave Dickinson on the show last night. Dave Dickinson joins us on Sports Talk with Jock after every Stampeder game. And he always comes on our station first. That's one of the commitments he makes to us as the home of the Calgary Stampeders. So you're always going to get the straight goods from the head coach and general manager of your Calgary Stampeders. And he did take a little bit of shot at the league and the Elks last night, you know, for the decision to play the final preseason game at Clark Stadium. Called it a high school stadium. And, you know, they're trying to bill it as, you know, a little nostalgia, a night at the knothole. Well, Dave Dickinson is not buying any of that.
1: I swear to God, I don't know why we're not playing at McMahon. Let's get a real stadium. I don't know if that was ever proposed, but if their stadium's not used, why weren't we playing at McMahon? But that's, you know, like, to me, that would have been a good compromise. They could have the gate for all I cared, but it didn't work out. I do feel like, though, sometimes they, you know, we go on a preseason trip like this and you play in a small stadium and no, you know, we'll see how many people are there. Does it really have the feel of a professional game? I'll see.
0: I guess we will find out. That will be May the 29th as we close out the month of May with a football game between the Stamps and the Elks. Now, the Stampeders are not playing a preseason game this weekend. There is a full slate of games, one on Friday, three on Saturday. The Calgary Stampeders, in place of a preseason game, they are hosting FanFest on Saturday. This is always a great time. Looks like the weather's going to be nice and a great opportunity if you're a season ticket holder. Bring the family out, meet the players. I asked the coach last night, what kind of involvement from the players and the coaching staff will we see on Saturday?
1: I think FanFest is important. I mean, we missed it 1 year, and I just thought it was a big miss. We need the fans to be around the players and get fired up for our season. We got a home opener. So I think it's going to be great. And I think the weather's supposed to be good. So I think this could be a real win-win. Coaches will be out, but it'll be more about the players. I mean, really, who wants to meet the coaches? But the players will be out there doing their thing and getting to know. And I think it's the season ticket members. I want them to get to know. We pretty much have the same staff, minus Jerry Jackson, or plus Jerry Jackson for Dakota. But anyway, that's going to be a good week. And then we have a really weird, we've got to drive up to Edmonton the day of the game, play on basically a high school field, and then come home, cut everybody, and then try to get ready to play. So this is going to be a super challenging couple weeks for our staff and our personnel to make sure we make the right decisions.
0: Yeah, as Dave told us last night, no cuts from the Calgary Stampeders expected this week. Now, he may have a few cuts next week if you're not going to play in that final preseason game and they're not going to take you to Edmonton. There may be some cuts. He was actually telling us last night because of some injuries that they sustained on Holiday Monday, they might even be adding to the roster. We didn't get any information from the Stampeders today, but Dave was pretty adamant last night that they will be adding a couple of players to the roster this week because of injuries. And hey, injuries can kind of derail your season, sort of derailed the season last year for the Calgary Stampeders, losing some very important pieces. Hopefully that's not the case again this year as well. The Stampeders were back on the practice field today. They didn't practice yesterday. Dave Dickinson wasn't very happy with his team's effort today. We will reset that when we come back on Sports Talk with Jock. This is QR Calgary.
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12: Play some rock and roll. Jazz is much too crazy. He can't play it when he's old. He's too young for the blues. He's still inside his first pair of shoes.
13: Just let that play all night. Got a couple of texts on the text line, 403-974-8255. Jeff says, Daniel Joseph seemed to have injured his arm or shoulder. I noticed that on Monday. And yeah, if you were listening to our broadcast, Jeff, Dave McIver down on the sidelines, he reported that, said there was the big ice pack on the arm slash shoulder of Daniel Joseph. Now, Dave didn't want to get too specific on that injury last night, but, you know, it's now becoming an issue. And Steve nails it here. Because Steve says, Justin Sambu and Joseph injured. Federico retired. Suddenly we have a ratio issue at defensive line. I'd expect a national to get signed soon. I just can't imagine who. Yeah, if you're a high-quality national, you're already under contract. There's not too many of those players that are just waiting in the wings looking for a contract. So does it change the ratio a little bit for the Calgary Stampeders? There is that crazy little rule called the designated nationalized American. That's a veteran American who has been in the league for 5 years or four with their current team. They can be utilized to replace Canadian starters for up to 25 snaps a game. But again, they have to replace a Canadian starter. So that is where the issue is. Maybe you see the ratio change because you've got lots of good Canadians in the secondary for the Calgary Stampeders. You've got lots of good Canadian receivers, especially if Dejon Brissett can return for the start of the regular season. And you've also got, you know, four potential starters on the offensive line.

0: However, I think in a perfect world, the Stampeders only want to go with three Canadians on the offensive line, and they want to go with the two American tackles. So we'll see how that plays out, but appreciate the texts. You Stampeder fans are certainly on top of it, and I certainly understand why, because you love your team. Dave Dickinson didn't exactly love his team earlier today. The Stampeders were back on the practice field, and Mark Stephen was down there and asked the coach about how today's practice went.
1: Well, Dave, a day off after game, just your thoughts on the workout today.
2: We started off, had a good practice going, then we lost focus, so we're just trying to get them going. We got to get in better condition, too. That's one of the things we noticed from the game is it's tough. We got to get in best condition we can and stay strong. And then I think when you get tired, too, that's when you lose your focus. So we'll see how we're doing.
3: Just a strange kind of schedule to make that happen, kind of thing, the way things are set up this year for you guys, a little different?
2: Well, I mean, we played the first preseason last year as well in week A, and it's not ideal because you just feel like you maybe didn't prep the guys enough for certain situations and there are certain things that may happen in the game, but we've handled it both times pretty well. Now, like you said, is trying to take care of their bodies. They're sore, tired. You know, everyone gets hit and plays, you know, at a certain speed. It's hard to get back and work 2 days later, but, we had 75 guys suited up, so I felt like we could get something out of today. We started off doing the right things, and then, like I said, we just didn't keep our focus late.
4: Sometimes you just got to drill that message into them, I guess.
2: But yeah, I mean, I got a certain way I'm going to do things, and they got to understand what it's going to be if you're going to be here. So that was the main thing for me. It's got to be done with details and intention. You don't just go out there and just run around. There's always got to be an intention and a purpose to what you're doing.
0: Got to be done with details and intention. He claims, and that's the head coach and general manager, claims the team, you know, started good, but then they lost a little bit of focus, and they've got to get a little better conditioning on this team. He says that was noticeable in the fourth quarter of the first preseason game. So, hey, Dave Dickinson will crack the whip, and we'll see how that one plays out. Let's be honest. The Stampeders didn't dress a lot of their starting defensive line in this game. Clarence Hicks is going to make a difference. Obviously, if you get Flo back to start the season, maybe not to start the season, but you know, you get him early back in the season. And Miles Barron didn't start in this game either. So, you know, there are some other factors on that defensive line as well. One player that did make his Stampeder debut this week, and one of the free agent signings for the club, that was Dev Bynum. Dev Bynum coming over from the Edmonton Elks, and he got a lot of playing time, and the coaches took notice, and he chatted with Mark earlier today.
1: Let's go first game one. I acknowledge, you know, starters didn't play a lot, but how do you think it went for you?
5: I think I did okay. I could raise my standard a little bit more. I have high expectations of myself, just as the coaches on the staff, so I did pretty good.
1: You're kind of one change on the secondary. The group stayed together. How's it been fitting in with this group?
5: It's been good. I've been learning from everyone. Coach B. Miles is a great, outstanding coach. He had 66 career interceptions, so I'm just taking it day by day, just learning from him.
4: You were with Edmonton. Yeah. So now you're on the other side of the Battle of Alberta. What's it like to be on this side of it?
5: With my time over there in Edmonton coming to play Calgary, it's always been a hostile environment. It's been a fun environment as well. But, you know, that's in the past now. Now I'm on this side of the red rivalry.
1: And how was it? You know, last year you didn't play a lot due to injuries, but Stamps obviously saw something that they liked in the last couple of years.
5: Yes, sir. I had end up tearing my pick against Game 5 against BC. God makes no mistakes, so I just put it in the rear view. And I appreciate the coach giving me an opportunity to redeem myself. So now this is where God placed my feet, so I'm here now.
4: What do you look at as your strengths?
5: My strengths? Yeah. Interceptions, big hits, turn the crowd up, be a great teammate.
4: Got a good motor out there here?
5: Oh, yes, sir, most definitely.
1: That's good. So I guess it's kind of odd, isn't it? You play a game, now you got more training camp. Kind of strange, isn't it?
5: Yeah, but at the end of the day, it's just work. You know, this is what we signed up for. This is our job. This will pay our bills. So I'm here every day.
0: I love the attitude. Yeah, I did okay. I think I'm good. I'm a player. You got to be confident in yourself as a pro football player. I also like the honesty from some football players that say when they suck. And Cody Fajardo was that person for the Edmonton Elks this weekend. They had a scrimmage on Sunday. And Cody said, not only I sucked, but the entire offense sucked.
6: Bad. I'm going to talk about my unit.

0: We wouldn't have passed the grade today. It was quite embarrassing what we put on tape. Guys know that. Guys know how we felt. Just 3-2 and outs early on. Obviously, scrimmage is hard because you're not tackling to the ground, and sometimes you hand the ball off and you think you'd get more in some second and long situations. But just a lot of mistakes, just myself included. It just was not pretty.
1: Not pretty. It was bad, according to Cody Fajardo. Hey, if the Elks offense and Cody Fajardo is bad, they will miss the playoffs again. They can't get off to another brutal start like they have the last few years. All right, we're going to take a break here on Sports Talk with Jock. It is Wednesday night. You know what that means? A little Wednesday wrap with our good friend Moses Waldue. You keep it locked here on the home of the Calgary Stampeders. This is Sports Talk with Jock. This is QR Calgary.
2: This is Global News. I'm Madeline DeBellis. It's mostly cloudy and 11 degrees at 7:30. Alberta's path toward a possible separation referendum hit an unexpected snag during a legislature committee meeting today. Government members introduced a motion requesting an October 19th province-wide vote on Alberta's future in Confederation. Before the debate had ended, the governing UCP caucus released a statement saying the motion had already passed. The release was withdrawn minutes later, prompting opposition members to question the fairness of the process. The committee ran out of time before any vote on the referendum proposal could take place. Premier Danielle Smith will be addressing the province tomorrow night. You can hear her at 6:45 p.m. on QR Calgary. Shea Gannon will host a special one-hour program immediately following at 7 p.m. And health officials in Ontario say one person is being tested for Ebola after recent travel to a region affected by an outbreak in Central Africa. The province says the patient is in hospital and undergoing tests for Ebola and several other infectious diseases as a precaution. Few showers tonight, risk of a thunderstorm and a low of 5. Mainly sunny tomorrow, the high reaching 17, sunny and 20 on Friday. It's 11 degrees. Breaking news when it happens, our next scheduled news at 8 o'clock. I'm Madeline DeBellis.
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4: Wednesday night on Sports Talk with Jock, that means we get to hook up with our good friend Moses Waldo, longtime sports guy in the city of Calgary, as he joins me every Wednesday night here on Sports Talk with Jock for a little feature we call the Wednesday Wrap. I know where you were on holiday Monday, Moses. You were at McMahon Stadium like I was. What were your thoughts of the Stampeders early in preseason?
5: I thought it was okay. Like, you know, this is game number one. You're actually seeing live, hitting against, not a teammate in this case, right, on opposition. So there's going to be some rust in some cases. I thought the offense in the first two series, they were okay. The miscue there with the bomb that came. Now, you know, you can argue the wind kind of took that one away from Vernon Adams, which led to an interception. But the second time was pretty good, a nice connection with Jalen Philpott, and we saw how that worked out. And hopefully that's one of many when the regular season starts. Defensively, you just mentioned Bynum just before we got back. And, you know, he was everywhere is what I saw on the sideline, making tacklings, or tackles, that is. And that's one thing that Dave Dickinson also said, when asked after the game on Monday. He liked the open tackling. You needed a gang of guys coming in there. They were efficient in that case, especially in that secondary as well. The linebackers did well. There's guys who emerged on the line. Overall, you could take, some positives. It's all about, carrying that momentum going forward. A couple of injuries did take place as well, and, that's part of the game, so you're going to have to juggle that. It's not easy when you have to do that with week one approaching of the season. We'll see what they can do in terms of bringing guys back in, getting some Canadian help on that line and going forward. But I thought it was okay. I didn't think it was anything that was a standout or special, but, I expected that with guys coming back and, the preseason starting so early. We're going to have the regular season start around then, so we might have to get used to this a little bit.
4: Okay is a good word to describe it. I thought it was okay as well. What I liked is I was really keeping an eye on that 35-second play clock. And I tell you what, my early review is I like it. I do think it sped up the game a little bit. That preseason game, when was the last time we saw a preseason game last less than, 2 hours and 40 minutes? I thought that was brilliant from that perspective. I know they shortened up, the intermission a little bit because they were a little concerned about the weather. But so far, so good on the play clock for me, Moses.
5: You know what? It was one of the other things. And you know what? We have to get used to the new rules because there was a punt from the Riders that sailed into the end zone. They gave it, and they're like, oh, wait a minute. We also have a new rule where we're not giving rouges for punts that go into the back of the end zone.
4: It fooled Mark as well because the point went up on the scoreboard, and Mark says 1-0. And I was looking at him and said, Mark, I don't think that's a point anymore because the new rule. And, of course, the rouge is still in play. But if the ball is not returned in the end zone, if it goes out of bounds, in the end zone, then there's no point. So, yeah, it's a learning process for all of us.
5: Absolutely.

0: Probably, but I'm picking them to go represent the Western Conference. Let's put it that way. I'm putting my chips in. I know you have your experts and everybody out there saying the Avalanche, and rightfully so, they should be favored. But, hey, if Cale Makar is banged up, yeah, he's out in game one. I expect him to be in this series at some point. But how big is that upper body injury? What are we talking about here? Because it seemed innocuous during the conference semifinals. And to see him kind of laboring, you're like, okay, this must be concerning because nobody should be going down as he did when you watched the replay in the semis the way he did. And so I think there's a little more cause for concern. Maybe it's a little a little precaution for the Avs because we're like, we need him down the road. This is a series that's not going to end quick. I think it goes 6 or 7 games. But I'm going to have to give a slight edge to... I really do think that the Vegas Golden Knights might pull this one out, and you never know with Carter Hart. He can steal games, and he looked great at times when his team needed him in the last two series. So I think Carter Hart might be the difference when all is said and done in that series.
1: You are right about the playoffs. Heck, you know, Cale Makar could have had his arm amputated and he'd be listed as day-to-day. That's just the way it is in the playoffs. You just don't know.
0: No, and you know what? It's amazing because we've heard great stories of great NHL players, over the decades that have, they've kind of kept injuries under wraps. Mm-hmm. But we're playing with even, we're talking about, not just minor injuries. We're talking about, or tweaks. We're talking about guys who've had, fractures and still went on the ice and played hard like you wouldn't have noticed.
1: It is so true. Are you jumping on the Montreal Canadiens bandwagon like you're jumping on the Vegas Golden Knights bandwagon?
0: Yeah, you know what? We might as well make it underdog city, right? I know everyone's talking about the Hurricanes, but, I mentioned this to you and your listeners weeks prior. I don't have faith in the Hurricanes to really get over the hump. Mm-hmm. There's just something about this team that is constantly, and make no mistake, excellent team, great depth, great goaltending, but they just can't get over the hump. I don't know what it is, but it's just an inkling. It's not anything scientific. It's not anything stat-worthy. It's not anything in terms of insight. It's just a gut feeling I have from a team, I think psychologically, is always going to be good, but just can't seem to figure it out completely, and I just don't see them getting to the cup final. And I love Montreal. There's something to be said about their fan base and how excited they are, how they develop their team. I feel it's the right way when you make some key signings, some shrewd, business there by their GM and Hughes. And I'm thinking to myself, I'm like, okay, there's something here. And then they draft players, develop these certain players as well. You've got rookies who've all of a sudden stepped in and, are looking like NHL vets. And they've also been to a cup final, a lot of their core. So that tells you something too, right? So they probably learned something from a few years ago. I think that's going to help them going forward and might get them over the hump and represent the East.
1: I love your bold predictions. You're telling me it's going to be Montreal and Vegas in the Stanley Cup final. I'm telling you it is going to be Colorado and Carolina in the Stanley Cup final. So I think we got to put, lunch at Spalumbo's on the line, man.
0: Hey, might as well. Let's do it. I'm feeling a little crazy this week, so you know what? I'll take that bet.
1: I love it. Have you hit the panic button yet with the Toronto Blue Jays? The Blue Jays can't beat the Rays. They can't beat the Yankees. They are playing tonight. Vladdy is in the toilet. Again, leadoff man, George Springer gets on tonight. What does Vladdy do? Hits into a double play. Man, we've seen that way too many times this year. Are you hitting the panic button on the Blue Jays?
0: Not yet. If this continues well into June, then, that's going to be a little tough sledding for them. But make no mistake, the American League East has always been tough. You always have the Yankees. I know the Red Sox are kind of in the toilet a little bit in the last little while. They've had their own issues. But Baltimore seems to be emerging. And remember, Tampa Bay is just plucky. Over the years, yes, they're kind of under some, cash restraints, unlike, the other competitors in that division. But they seem to make it work. They are great at developing players and having great pitching. So I don't see that with the Rays in terms of how they're playing, the Yankees, of course. It's going to be a little bit of tough sledding. They just got to get through this tough stretch. If they do get some bodies and healthy guys back,

You know, the bats start, you know, everything starts clicking again from that standpoint. We can see the Blue Jays kind of, you know, climb their way back. There's still plenty of time, but if this continues well into June, it's tough sledding. I don't

0: if they can repeat, never mind as champions, but even have a spot or a chance at a wild card. So, you know, get those bodies back. We'll see what happens. I'm still confident in the Blue Jays. That's still a good ball team when you look at it on paper.
1: Yeah, they got to get healthy too, because their starting rotation is getting beat up a little bit right now. They don't have a fifth starter because of injury. So we'll see what happens there. I just got a text from Trevor, and Trevor says, Moses is an excellent weekly asset to your show, Jock. Keep him. And he says, oh, by the way, your listeners are damn knowledgeable. Yeah, my listeners are knowledgeable. I do love that as well, Trevor. Thank you for the text, 403-974-8255. What do you do with Vladdy? You know, he is the highest paid player. He is the dude that stirs the drink on that team. By the way, Vegas has just scored a game, so it's now 2-0 as they get a power play goal in the Colorado Avalanche. Do you sit him down for a little while? I hate to say bench him for a couple of games just to get a different perspective because he's so important, but this dude is struggling right now.
0: Well, I don't know if I'd go with benching him because he's still a valuable asset to the team. Again, people are going to go through slides, but that's one guy you still want in your lineup.
1: Yeah.
0: And the only way you take him out is if he's injured. I'd say maybe even put him in the DH spot. Maybe just let him concentrate on getting back into hitting once again. Don't worry about the fielding aspect. I think maybe that's just one way you kind of do it. Maybe move him up and down the lineup a little bit. I would say be bold. I don't know why. Like, you know, maybe you say, you know what, we'll put you on the top of the lineup. Why not? Just something to kind of just change the flavor a little bit. I know his bat is still something that's to be valued, and I would not necessarily have him benched unless he is hurt.
1: Yeah.
0: Or something's not working, but there's no way I take his bat out of the lineup. But maybe you just put him in a position where he doesn't have to field. Just have him DH.
1: I like that. You know what? Just focus on one thing at this time until you get your mojo back. Because I do think he's a good fielder. He really is. But again, you need his bat. And right now, his bat is not working very well, without a doubt. He is Moses Waldo, a little feature we call the Wednesday Wrap. One thing as we wrap it up, I did want to ask you this question because I haven't been to a Calgary Wild game yet. And I know you're a big soccer guy. The Calgary Wild are a team in the Northern League, a women's professional soccer club. They play at McMahon Stadium, and I know McMahon Stadium has its issues, does for the Calgary Stampeders. I just think that is such the wrong location. I was watching that game on television this weekend, and I know the weather sucked. We had snow flowing and everything from that standpoint, but there was maybe 1,000 people in the stands, and I'm just thinking, wow, that's kind of like watching, you know, the Dinos play football. It's too bad we don't have that smaller stadium, and hopefully the university can get that stadium built in the next little while so there is a better opportunity for the Wild to play.
0: I do agree, and maybe, just maybe, we'll see what happens. I know with the change of hands of ownership with the club too as well, that maybe they can make a pact with Calgary and see if they can use their facilities going forward. I don't know how that will work. I'm just kind of spitballing here on the top of my head at the moment. But I do agree with you because that's one thing we saw. And I think, and when you look at the CPL, for example, because at least we have, you know, 8 years, at least 7 full seasons going into the 8th year body of work, where we've seen those intimate stadiums out on the island in Vancouver. We've seen it here in Calgary and other places in Halifax, notably as well. Man, it's a party. You know, you don't need to have 20-some thousand to do it. If you can get 5 to 10,000, somewhere in that range, a seat stadium where you can build the atmosphere, I think that goes a long way rather than having it in the Cavanaugh Stadium. I know, like, for example, like Hamilton's team, Forge in the CPL, yeah, it's cool on a school day where they can bring kids out and they can fill the stands for, a Canadian championship game or like an early late morning, early afternoon game for a league competition. But every other game, it just doesn't look great because you want to build that appeal. Calgary's done well. Halifax has done well. Out in the island with Pacific, they've done well in that case. In terms of looking what's going on, I think the Vancouver women's team as well has done pretty well in their stadium. So I'm looking at this and saying, you know what? I think if you're going to have like a big super match, McMahon is the place. But I would love to see this women's game grow, and just like you, it doesn't look good on TV, and if it doesn't look good on TV, I think it psychologically translates to others when the product is actually pretty decent. Like, right. It's good.

0: And I think we're sacrificing that, which is not fair. So I think these ladies work hard. I think it's I'm excited for this league, and I want it to grow. You know, they're under the constraints that they are, and they feel that, you know, for the time being, that's the stadium. But I would love to see them in a smaller, more intimate stadium, see if they can pack the house, make that like a fortress, and eventually grow. And we'd love to see that down the road where we can fill McMahon Stadium for a soccer match here.
1: You're bang on, because you got to create some sizzle, and it's got to be a place you want to be as a fan. And I think the PWHL has done a great job. You watch, you know, those PWHL games, the buildings are full and the fans are having fun. And I'm just not seeing that with the Calgary Wild right now. Anyway, Moses, great stuff as always. As Trevor says, I do think you're a weekly asset to the show. Thank you so much. You have a great night.
0: Yes, you too. And thanks, Trevor. Appreciate the compliments there. I did not pay him, by the way.
1: Good stuff. All right, Moses. Moses will do from the Wednesday Wrap. Longtime sports guy. And yeah, I love having him on Wednesday nights. We got to come back and wrap things up. 2-0. Vegas leading Colorado. This is Sports Talk with Jock.
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1: Hey, Moses and I were just talking about the PWHL and how they have created a very nice brand and excitement at their arenas. Well, just so happens, for the first time in PWHL history, the Walter Cup is in Canada and coming to Canada because the Montreal Victoires are the PWHL champions, knocking off Ottawa 3-0 tonight, winning the series 3-1. Congratulations to Montreal as they win the PWHL championship. Colorado still down 2-0 on the power play at the end of two periods of play. And the Blue Jays and the Yankees, they are scoreless in the bottom of the third. Hey, before we say goodnight, just a quick shout out to our hero of the month for the month of May, Agnew Insurance. Tracy Agnew and her team believe in giving back to the community. They do a great job in support of the Calgary Children's Foundation. All right, I'm out of time. As I mentioned earlier, no Sports Talk with Jock tomorrow night because we have a special news hour after the Premier addresses the province at 6:45. Shea Ganim will be on the air from 7 until 8. So Sports Talk with Jock is back on the air on Friday night, Football Friday. We'll be joined by our NHL insider as well. So join us Friday, okay? Same time, same place.
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0: This is Global News. I'm Madeline DeBellis. It's mostly cloudy and 11 degrees at 8 o'clock. After hearing from Thomas Lukaszczyk about the Forever Canadian petition he organized, but before the legislative committee could vote on a motion recommending the question, "Do you agree Alberta should remain in Canada?" be put on the October referendum ballot, a news release was accidentally sent out by the UCP saying the motion had passed, including quotes from the chair, Brandon Lunty. 24 minutes later, the party caucus sent out another email telling receivers to disregard that first email. The NDP's Christina Gray interrupted the committee discussion.
1: Oftentimes, it feels like the politics of the UCP is a stage play to exercise their power to do what they want. But I very seriously raise this point of privilege now because it has been never more apparent than the fact that this committee is still meeting and still debating this motion, and a press release from you as the chair has already gone out.
0: The committee went into a recess and returned asking the NDP to support extending the designated ending time for the meeting to continue. The NDP refused, and the meeting had to end before the motion could be passed. And you will be able to hear from Premier Danielle Smith tomorrow night here on QR Calgary. She will be sharing an address that will begin at 6:45 p.m. Following the Premier, Shea Ganim will host a special one-hour program province-wide. The Calgary Board of Education has a big task ahead to hire more than 360 teachers by this fall. The CBE has received more than $84 million designed to reduce class sizes and complexity challenges. The Board of Trustees is feeling optimistic about the CBE's ability to get all that done in a timely fashion. CBE Chief Superintendent Joanne Pittman says they'll also be paying close attention to Alberta's teacher expedited pathways, which allowed educators to enter the classroom faster.
2: And extensive work alongside our post-secondary institutions to understand and project exactly how we incorporate these new pathways and where they're best laid and how they can have the best impact.
0: CBE trustees will vote on the proposed 2026-27 budget next Tuesday. Meanwhile, the Calgary Catholic School District is going to have to dip into its reserves to fund its new budget. Trustees have approved a budget with a $19 million deficit. Calgary Catholic says it has already filled most of the 53 new positions allocated by the province with classroom complexity funding. The school district is anticipating enrollment growth of 681 students. Alberta's police watchdog has wrapped up its investigation into an incident that saw a young girl bitten by an on-duty police dog. The incident happened on February 12th of last year in Aaron Woods after a suspect in a stolen vehicle ran away from police. ACERT says the officer let his dog off-leash to chase after him, but the dog lost track of the suspect and ended up in a green space where two kids were playing. When a 9-year-old girl started running, the dog ran after her, jumped on her, and bit her before he was called off. She suffered a number of puncture wounds to her thigh. ACERT says while the outcome was serious and extremely unfortunate, and the girl was an unintended target, there are no reasonable grounds to believe that an offense was committed. Environment Canada

0: tomorrow, high reaching 17, sunny and 20 on Friday, sunny and 23 on Saturday. Right now it's 11 degrees. Breaking news when it happens. Our next scheduled news at 9. I'm Madeline DeBellis.
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3: Hey, we've got an action-packed program tonight. You'll learn a lot of things listening to the show. Here's what's coming up on it. When a woman is tight on cash, does romance get more practical? Halfway through the hour, we'll ask whether dating preferences change when women gain economic power. We'll answer this. When women have more money, do they care less about how much their date has? Then after that, an honest-to-goodness cheese oracle. A psychic who reads fortunes in cheese. Could a chunk of cheddar reveal your destiny or just your need for a snack? I have my doubts, but we'll speak to this cheese psychic and milk it for all it's worth. See what I did there, milk? Those are some of the things we're going to cover on the show, but let's start with some science news. And an exciting story for anyone who needs help with their pre-diabetic mouse with weight issues that lives in a lab that's certified to be used in a scientific study. All right, cannabis has been linked to lower weight and reduced diabetes risks in mice. That is according to a new study, and we're here to discuss that and more. It's Science News with Jesse Rogerson, professor at York University. Jesse, welcome to the show.
4: Thanks, David. Always good to be here. You ready to talk about mice and weed?
3: Finally, a cure for my mice, my mouse. No, that's a
4: one of those
3: animal.
4: Is right. Yeah.
3: I think cannabis gets a lot of like mixed news, like in some cases bad for your health, especially when you smoke it, for some medical ailments. It can be helpful. Glaucoma, I've heard it's great for. What is this new study telling us about the possibility that it could help us with weight stuff and diabetes risks?
4: Definitely take this with a grain of salt, because one thing before we even get into this is to think about the actual amount of scientific research that's been done on cannabis in the last 20 years, because it's been a controlled substance for a very long time with a lot of negative connotations to it. And it was actually difficult to do good work on it, to get like medical research done.
3: Government approvals, things like this.
4: Exactly. So over the last 20 years, with weakening laws and more widespread use, people are getting more used to the idea of weed. So now we can actually look into it a little bit more. And there's been like a ninefold increase over the last 20 years on the amount of medical publications that have come out. So this is good. It's good news. But take it with a grain of salt, because we're still uncovering all the medicinal properties, all the various properties of weed.
3: And just because it works well in mice doesn't mean we're going to see a pill in 10 years.
4: Exactly.
3: A lot has to happen before promising mice results to on the shelves at the pharmacy for that.
4: No kidding. Yeah, there's a lot of steps in between. But mice are good analogs for humans. They have similar physiologies. They react in similar ways. So you can do like little small studies like this one, where they took mice and they put them, they gave them like a Western diet, high fat, high sugar diet. And then they split them into three groups. And one group they gave pure THC to as a mitigating, like a way of treating like a high body fat. Another group, they gave like a whole plant extract, so not just the pure THC, the psychoactive, but like the whole plant, all of the plant, basically. And then the third was the control, where they just continued without any treatment. And what they found is there's three really interesting results. The first one was that pure THC and whole plant extract showed that they showed weight loss. So they continue eating the same food as the control group, but those two groups actually did show weight loss. So there does seem to be some evidence that THC may be helping with weight loss. So that's kind of cool.
3: Well, I would never admit to using a controlled substance. So somebody who isn't me, when they were to smoke cannabis as a kid, I would get very paranoid and my heart rate would go up. Is it possible these mice are freaking out, raising their heart rate? They're paranoid. They're going over every weird social interaction they've ever had in high school, spiraling. That's increasing their heart rate, and then they're losing weight because of it, because that would happen to me.
4: Yeah, see, that... So I can't answer that question. I don't think.

0: 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I thought volcanoes created that. We'll tell you more about it and unconfuse me in a moment.
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0: All right, volcanoes, when they explode, they release gases into our atmosphere that are a lot like pollution, greenhouse gases. But a new study shows other things can happen, including a decrease in methane. That's pretty cool. Let's discuss it with Jesse Rogerson, a professor of astrophysics at York University, as we cover science news that you need to know about. Jesse, welcome back.
16: I'm back. Yes, thanks for having me.

0: We often think of the Earth orbiting the sun as kind of like stationary, like the sun's sitting out there in space and we're not moving as a whole, like our whole solar system, but we are. And as we move around our galaxy, we pass through some pretty cool stuff. And that stuff hits our planet's atmosphere. And that's where this current science story begins.
1: So we're living, the way this the research on this starts out is we're living on like a spaceship. Or spaceship Earth. You've heard Neil deGrasse Tyson say spaceship Earth, right? If I could say in his commanding voice. The wonderful thing about Earth is that it didn't just form in the middle of nowhere. It formed in a galaxy, the Milky Way, and it formed about 5 billion years ago, and it orbits the Milky Way. It's going in a big, huge orbit all the way around. And the Milky Way is full of gas and dust and stars and black holes and all that stuff. And so as we go around, and it only takes us about 250 million years to go around. And since we've been around for 5 billion years, that's many orbits that have occurred during that time since we formed. So we have no idea where exactly we formed. But we can tell you the type of chemicals that existed by studying the Earth, by studying asteroids and comets in our solar system, the sun. We can figure out what kind of chemicals were around us when we formed. We call it the solar nebula that we formed from. And there's very clear patterns on what chemicals were in the solar nebula that we formed from. And so when we find chemicals that are clearly outliers, like one called iron 60, it's an isotope of iron that just simply does not exist in our solar system. It has a half-life of about 2.5 million years. So if you find iron 60, it will, over a few million years, it'll start degrading. And there's no processes on Earth that create it. There's no processes anywhere in the solar system that create it. The only place that iron 60 would come from is some sort of like supernova event. So here's the idea. Some researchers went to Antarctica, which I know you like to say, right?
0: Yeah, I know. I have no idea how to say that word. How do I say it again?
1: Uncle Arctica, I think.
0: Yeah, there it is. There it is. There it is.
1: So they went down there and and you've probably heard the idea that the ice of Antarctica is kind of like a big, huge time capsule. The further down you go, the more atmosphere has been trapped from farther and farther back. So they've done ice cores and they've noticed over the past like 100,000 years, there's been times when iron 60 has been on the surface of the Earth and then times when it hasn't. It's been like a higher concentration 80,000 years ago and then 50,000 years ago, less. And then 40,000 years ago, some more. And what's really interesting is just like in the last decade, they're finding iron 60 on the surface of the snow in Antarctica. So here's what we think is going on. The actual solar system, our solar system flying through space on spaceship Earth, is actually moving through something called the local cloud. And this local interstellar cloud seems to be a remnant of a long, long, long ago supernova. So we're flying through a supernova cloud that's heavily dissipated. And there's iron 60 in that cloud. And as we're going through the patches of it, getting more and more, less and less, we get basically interstellar iron 60s falling down onto Earth.
0: So cool. I don't even know what to say. That's just
1: I know it's what I think is important to remember here is that we are not isolated. We're interacting with our solar system, we're interacting with the beyond the solar system, and our solar system's going through the galaxy. So we're not just like in this alone. Our spaceship Earth is being contributed, you know, we're getting stuff from the cloud. We're seeing interstellar comets fly through like we saw last summer.
0: All right. Jesse Rogerson is a professor of astrophysics at York University. Jesse, thanks for being here.
1: You're welcome. Thanks for having me.
0: Does money subtly change who we're attracted to? Coming up, a study showing why women who've got more cash, more economic power, care less about dating someone who's swimming in cash and rich themselves. Details in a moment.
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8: When you have less money, a wealthier partner looks less like a luxury and more like a strategy. But when that changes, when you accumulate wealth, especially for women, I'm talking women who have more economic power, would they still be well interested in a wealthy partner? Well, that is exactly what Macken Murphy, a social scientist at the University of Melbourne in Australia, has researched, and we're here to talk about it. Macken, welcome to the show.
9: David, thanks for having me.
8: Let's start with this giant, awkward, maybe loaded dating question. When people say women prefer wealthy men, what does the research show on this? And what does the research not show?
9: The research shows a modest, cross-cultural, and quite consistent difference where women, more so than men, have a strong mate preference for resources. Which is to say, you know, in plain English, they're more interested in dating partners with money than men are. That's not controversial. You could bring on, you know, any social psychologist or anthropologist or economist interested in these subjects, and they would tell you the same thing. What is controversial is why this is. And there are some researchers who are more on the side, and this is, you know, I'm caricaturing it a little bit, who are more on the side of nature, and others who are more on the side of nurture. Now, to be clear, everyone agrees that it's partially nature, partially nurture. But what camp you fall in as a scientist dictates to what extent you think it's one or the other.
8: Got it. So what did you find when women had a bunch of resources, for example, wealthy women? What did you find their interest in choosing a partner to be?
9: Well, the literature is actually quite mixed as to that point in terms of people in the wild, quote unquote, where some studies show different results based on whether you're looking at gender economic equality as a variable or women's income as a variable or local resource scarcity. And so we wanted to disentangle this by running an experiment. Because, of course, if you're interested in the causal relationship between variables, right? If you're interested in cause and effect, not just correlation, you really do have to do an experimental paradigm to

0: logical example of this. I'm only aware of one market economy in which women make more money than men, and these sex differences in mate preferences have been measured. And that's among the conservative Haredi Jews. So in this society, women are about 10% more likely to be the primary breadwinner than men. And so this is kind of a natural experiment where you can say, well, what happens there? And what Malvicki, Yaffe, and colleagues found in this population is that in this culture, men actually have a stronger mate preference for resources than women. So they actually are the ones who are more interested in dating for wealth. So I wouldn't say that it's a stereotype, but I would say that it's more flexible than people think. And I would say based on a variety of evidence, including the anthropological literature I mentioned, including our experiment, I would say that this preference is quite flexible.
1: So that modern anxiety that successful women will run out of men because they still want someone richer than themselves is definitely overblown, is what we're saying here.
0: I would say that it's very likely overblown. And I would say that the number one reason that I'm not stressed is because if this were a problem, we would see in the statistics, we would see in the demographic data that successful women are struggling to find partners. I would say it's a valid concern in theory, but then in practice, you check the data and the women who are succeeding in education and succeeding in the workplace are also succeeding in romance.
1: I guess this is good news for me. My beloved Miranda's not going to leave me because, yeah, she out-earns me. I'm here with social scientist at the University of Melbourne in Australia, Makin Murphy. Makin, I've enjoyed the chat. Thanks for being on the show.
0: Thanks so much for having me on, David. It was a real, real fun time.
1: After the break, the moment you've been waiting for. What if your future isn't written in the stars, but hiding in a piece of cheese? We're going to speak to a cheese psychic, a cheese oracle, someone who reads cheddar and tells you about your destiny. I'm skeptical, hungry, and deeply concerned.
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8: Can your future be told in cheese, or is it merely a delicious snack that can clog your arteries? I am here with someone who can read your destiny in dairy. She is a cheese oracle. Let's ask if your fate is truly great. Get it? Because you great cheese. What is a cheese oracle? That's what we're about to find out with journalist, author, and cheese oracle. I've said that word one too many times, but we're rolling with it. Her name is Jennifer Billock. Jen, welcome to the show.
9: Hi, thanks for having me.
8: I think I have opened more questions than answered anything in introducing you there. What is a cheese oracle? And when you say that loudly at parties, do people back away or do they come to you with crackers wanting to know what's going on with their lives?
9: People come to me with crackers and cheese and shove their cheese in my face. So basically,
8: is this just a ploy to get free cheese?
9: I mean, I'm not opposed to it. No.
8: To the question, though, I've heard of reading fortunes in tea leaves. I've heard of doing it with tarot cards. I've never heard of doing it with cheese.
9: It's very similar to reading tea leaves. I'm just reading the surface of the cheese. So I'm looking for shapes and patterns and cracks and holes and things like that. I also read tea leaves. So my skill set pretty well ported over.
8: Good. Tyromancy? Is that what this is called?
9: Yep. Tyromancy. That's correct.
8: That is the divination? Is that the word? That is the divine reading through cheese. So how might a reading go? How would a client... they'd come to you. Do they bring their own cheese? Do you provide the cheese?
9: So it depends. When I do in-person sessions, I am at the cheese shop and I have more or less the cheesemongers pick the cheese. And each person gets four cheeses and then they can manipulate the cheese in any way that they want. And then I read the first three cheeses, like a past, present, future, kind of like a tarot card spread. And then I answer a question they have with the last cheese. Now, if I'm doing a virtual reading, then those people are picking their cheese for themselves and sending me photos of it. And I read it the same way.
8: Have you thought of doing this in a more inclusive way with people with dietary restrictions by getting a magnifying glass, getting a lactate pill, and then reading the crevices, you know, because each pill, if you look at it through a microscope, is sort of, you know, weird, because that's what I would need to do. I'm lactose intolerant.
9: Do you have a lactate pill? We could do this right now.
8: Okay, let's get serious before we get stupid. I'm doing this in reverse. Okay, so the monger selects the cheese, the subject modifies them in any way, assuming they don't just eat it all.
9: Right.
8: And then you look at the cheese, and what sorts of things can you tell about a person?

0: the pandemic.
1: I think that's probably a good idea. You do have this face. It's a pair of eyes. It's got like a really strong indication of its intuition. And it also has a smile that's kind of like crooked, like you don't believe it. So this is an indication that you really need to listen to your intuition coming up, even if you think it's garbage.
0: Okay, listen to my intuition, I do think my intuition is garbage. I never trust myself. I should more. Thank you, Parmesan. Is there more?
1: Yes, there's an arrow pointing up, which means progress and a promotion or increase in responsibility of some kind.
0: Oh my goodness, I'm getting chills. I hope that happens. I hope that happens. Yeah. Love this reading.
1: Oh, good. It's fantastic.
0: And it's given me something to reflect about.
1: Wonderful.
0: Whether I believe the cheese connected me to the divine, or I just think you were picking up on things, I still really like it and found it helpful.
1: Perfect.
0: Well, you can find out more about Jennifer Billock's cheese readings at jenniferbillock.com. Is that your...
1: To kitchenwitch.substack.com.
0: All right, kitchenwitch.substack.com. Jen, cheese oracle, author, journalist. I feel like that job description, one of those things is not like the other. Author, journalist, and cheese oracle. I appreciate you being here. Thanks.
1: Thanks for having me.
0: Coming up, when you hear Ebola virus, like all the stories in the news, you might think zombie apocalypse, but should you actually be worried here in North America? We'll spell it out for you in a moment.
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23: This is Global News. I'm Madeline DeBellis. It's partly cloudy and 8 degrees at 9 o'clock. Alberta's separation debate took another unexpected twist after a legislature committee meeting was derailed by a premature announcement. United Conservative members had introduced a motion calling for Premier Danielle Smith's government to begin steps towards a province-wide referendum on Alberta's future in the Confederation this fall. Before committee members had even finished debating the proposal, the UCP caucus released a statement claiming the motion had already passed. Opposition and New Democrats said the mistake undermined confidence in the process and questioned the committee chair's neutrality. The meeting ended before any vote could be held, although another session has now been scheduled. And the premier is giving a province-wide address tomorrow night at 6:45 p.m. You can hear the message here on QR Calgary. Afterwards, stay tuned for a special follow-up hour with Shea Ganim at 7. A DNA expert began testifying yesterday afternoon, then spent all of today on the stand in the trial of two men who are accused of second-degree murder and attempted murder. Alyssa Carpenter reports.
24: This case centers around an August 2024 shooting, which prompted a shelter-in-place order east of Calgary. Arthur Penner was arrested one day after the shootings. However, it took police 33 days to track down his co-accused, Elijah Strawberry. The information from the DNA expert is incredibly technical. During the opening arguments of this trial, the prosecution referred to 11 scenes. That is 11 separate locations the prosecution says are linked to a crime spree and the shootings of Fortis, Alberta worker Matthew Andries, who survived his injuries, and Colin Huff, a Rocky View County worker who was shot and killed. The evidence is the prosecutor's way of trying to establish for the jury what happened in the hours leading up to and after Andries made the 911 call on August 6, 2024. Both men have pleaded not guilty to the charges against them. We are nearing the end of the third week in what is expected to be a four-week trial. Alyssa Carpenter, Global News.
23: Alberta's police watchdog has wrapped up its investigation into an incident where a young girl was bitten on her thigh by an on-duty police dog on February 12th of last year. It happened in Aaron Woods after a suspect in a stolen vehicle ran away from police. ACERT says the officer led his dog off-leash to chase after him, but the dog lost track of the suspect, entering a green space where two kids were playing. When a 9-year-old girl started running, the dog ran after her, jumped on her, and bit her before he was called off. Criminologist Doug King with MRU explores the possible charges in this incident, which he feels are unlikely.
25: And so that would mean, did the officer intend to cause the harm to the young girl? And I don't think you could make that link. The only other charge that might have been would be criminal negligence causing bodily harm. And I don't think that rises to the standard here.
23: ACERT found while the outcome was serious and extremely unfortunate, there was no reasonable grounds to believe an offense was committed. In sports, Abbey Roque scored twice to lead the Montreal Victoire to their first Walter Cup trophy with a 4-0 victory over the Ottawa Charge in Game 4. Roque scored what proved to be the game-winning goal at 3:49 of the second period and scored a shorthanded jailbreak goal at 9:58 of the third to secure Montreal's first professional Women's Hockey League championship. Environment Canada Calgary weather, a few showers tonight, risk of a thunderstorm, low of 5. Mainly sunny tomorrow, the high reaching 17, sunny and 20 on Friday, sunny and 23 on Saturday. It's 8 degrees. Breaking news.

0: get on planes and travel internationally. Okay. There were cases in the United States. Remember that? Someone flew on a plane commercially, right? And the public health units had to scramble to contact trace and ensure everyone was okay. But, you know, when you have a large outbreak, and in this case, there were 31,000 people impacted in urban settings with big capital cities that also have international travel, that can happen. That can happen. Now, does that mean, what is it, 300 and something million Americans and 40 million Canadians are at risk? Like, no, of course not. Of course not. Having said that, the larger the outbreak, the more time that goes on, the issue in urban settings, yeah, it was just a matter of probability. People travel, and we saw people get on planes and travel without it.
1: Well, Dr. Isaac Bogosh is an infectious disease specialist and a professor of medicine at the University of Toronto. Isaac, it's always a joy having you here. Thanks for being on the show.
0: Nice to chat, dude.
1: Coming up next, what do students in school know before the grown-ups do? We'll take a look at anonymous school tip lines that may show educators when trouble in schools is most likely.
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0: TV on and, you know, so forth. And so what I usually say is that if you're going to have the TV on, try to have a timer on that at the very least, because what you may not be realizing is that once you actually do fall asleep, any sort of transition with kind of to the next song or like to a commercial or something, you know, along those lines, that could disrupt your sleep. That could be, you know, just kind of, you know, much more abrasive and so forth.
1: Oh, it's the transition. Does that explain why I wake up during the credit roll to shut off the TV and turn it off? Like when we watch Seinfeld to go to bed or something?
0: Yeah. I mean, that could be one of the reasons why. I mean, the other thing is that, you know, I have patients that'll say like, yeah. And then I just, you know, I wake up to a commercial because, you know, it'll be like a drama and it's kind of like, you know, all dark and moody and everything like that. And then all of a sudden you get like a car insurance ad or something like that, you know, that's bright lights and everything, you know, just flashing at you, you know.
1: That's like the best thing Geico could wish for to just penetrate into your subconscious with their car insurance.
0: Exactly.
1: Are there any other things you recommend other than headphones, like bedside speakers, white noise machines, going to a doctor to treat your reasons for snoring?
0: Definitely all of those. Yeah, all of those devices can be helpful to some degree. Now, there's no one size fits all. You know, we want to make sure that we individualize it for everybody. And, you know, that's where it might be helpful to go see a doctor at that point.
1: All right. We are here with Dr. Kenneth Lee, a neurologist and director at the Sleep Disorder Center at the University of Chicago. When we come back, can getting enough sleep, the correct amount of hours, still be the wrong kind of sleep? Why your wake up and go to bedtime might matter more than you think. Your body might hate your weekend sleep schedule, and we'll tell you why in a moment.
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1: You've probably been told getting the right number of hours of sleep every day is the thing to do, but your body also wants a schedule. If you choose 8 hours a day at weird times, is that a problem? The answer might be yes. I am here with Dr. Kenneth Lee, a neurologist and director at the Sleep Disorder Center at the University of Chicago, to tell you why you might be doing it wrong. Kenneth, welcome back to the show.
0: Of course.
1: So look, the number of hours, it's often stressed by people like you, no offense. I feel like the missing component here is the schedule aspect to it as well. Am I right to say that?
0: Yeah, it's really, really important to kind of make sure that your schedule is aligned with kind of, you know, your what's called your circadian rhythm, kind of your internal clock. You know, you're right. We stress a lot of times about the amount of sleep that you get. You know, if you Google, you know, how do I sleep better, you know, and everything, it's saying 7 to 9 hours. That's what's recommended by the American Academy of Sleep Medicine. And that's absolutely true. But what I think people sometimes neglect on that is just saying, okay, well, what's the best time for sleep? You know, what actually works best for me?
1: And is it just be consistent? Is that the best rule to follow there?
0: Consistency is helpful. You know, there's been some recently published studies that have actually looked into, you know, kind of the schedule and what works best for people. And what those studies have shown is that even with having the a consistent schedule, that's actually the best thing, even regardless of how much sleep you actually get. And so there's a lot to unpack there, but what I'm trying to say is that basically you want to kind of maintain that consistency, like kind of the, oh, let's sleep in on the weekends kind of thing, you know, let's get like 3 or 4 hours, you know, more and catch up. That can really kind of, you know, just mess up a lot of things in terms of kind of how your sleep goes.
1: Does age play a factor there? Because I feel like when I was in my late teens and early 20s, I could get up at 7 a.m. for school or whatever. And on the weekend, I could go to bed at 5 a.m. and wake up at 2 p.m. or whatever and not feel it. Now, if I do that, I don't know. I have this sort of like almost jet lag.
0: Yeah. Yeah, no, definitely. Age plays a huge factor into this. So, you know, as you get older, your resilience for things such as just kind of one lack of sleep, but also two, just in terms of kind of deviating from that schedule is just, it's way less. And so, you know, for me, you know, when I was the same way in my 20s, I could like, you know, go out and, you know, be fine the next day with just like, you know, just 5 hours of sleep. Now, as a middle-aged dad, that's not the case. You know, now I need my 7 hours, you know, pretty routinely as well.
1: Now, what does having a consistent wake-up time do for things like our hormones or our metabolism?
0: Metabolism, there you go, right.
1: That's the word. I understand how words work. Or even like our mood and energy levels.
0: Yeah, I mean, so just kind of having that consistent schedule, it's been shown that people that do that actually have better hormonal regulation. They actually have lower risk of, you know, just kind of any sort of health disease as well. And they also just their mood is better. Now, there's a little bit of like kind of a, you know, kind of chicken and the egg kind of thing, right? I mean, because of the fact is just like, well, is it that, you know, you're sleeping better and that improves your mood? Or is it like your mood is, you know, you have like a well-regulated mood. And so that's then affecting your sleep and so forth. And so that being said, what I usually recommend, though, is that you really want to stay consistent. You know, you want to make sure that what you're doing during the day and during the work day, I should say, is pretty consistent with what you're doing on the weekends. And that's kind of where the hardest problem is, because, you know, people during the work week, they may be getting a little bit less sleep than they actually need. You know, they may be hitting kind of that 6 hour mark and then they say, oh, on the weekends, I'll catch up. But what that does is that misregulates you kind of come Monday again. And so then that becomes just kind of this never ending cycle.
1: How much wiggle room is there in go to bed and wake up time? Is it like as small as 15 minutes or is, okay, I'm 11 one day, 1 a.m. the other, or 7 one day, 8 a.m. the other? Like, what's the wiggle room here?
0: Yeah, Mileage kind of varies. What I usually say is try not to deviate from it too much by like, you know, maybe 1 hour, you know, at most and everything. So if you're waking up, say, at like 6 a.m. on a weekday, you know, maybe try around 7 a.m. on a weekend. What you're really trying to do is you're trying to kind of make sure that you

0: I'm Lonely, david@lastshow.pizza. We'll be back tomorrow night. This was, well, it wasn't the first show. This much we know.
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13: This is Global News. I'm Madeline DeBellis. It's mostly cloudy and 9 at 10 o'clock. For a moment this afternoon, a legislative committee had a motion on the floor that, if passed, would have recommended a referendum on separation. But before the meeting was finished, the UCP caucus sent out a news release saying the motion had passed, even though it had not even been

0: had not been voted on. The meeting ended up being adjourned, and that means a referendum is still undecided. NDP committee member Raki Pancholi says the fact that the news release came out even before the vote is telling.
1: We got into this meeting and we discovered that they'd already predetermined the outcome of this meeting. They predetermined that we were good, that the committee would pass a motion using the Forever Canada petition as part of the question for a separatism referendum.
0: Another meeting has been scheduled for Thursday. Premier Danielle Smith will be addressing the province tomorrow night. You can hear her at 6:45 right here on QR Calgary. Shea Gannon will host a special one-hour program immediately following at 7. A Calgary police officer has been cleared of wrongdoing after a 9-year-old girl was bitten on her thigh by an off-leash police dog. ACERT says while the outcome was serious, there were no reasonable grounds to believe the police dog handler committed an offense when the girl was attacked in February of 2025. However, criminologist Doug King with MRU says the family of the girl can still pursue legal action.
2: That doesn't mean that the individual who was harmed and her family can't sue the Calgary Police Service. So for a civil case as opposed to a criminal case. So that's what I would expect we'll see.
0: The oversight agency says in a report that a suspect in a stolen vehicle investigation was being chased on foot and refused to stop for police. A police service dog was deployed and chased the suspect into the backyard of a home where he ended up biting the girl instead while she was running away nearby. A man from the Czech Republic has died after falling into a crevice in a glacier in Jasper National Park. RCMP say police were called May 12th to the Columbia Ice Field. Police say the victim was identified as a 38-year-old man who was a citizen of the Czech Republic but lived in Revelstoke, B.C. He'd been snowboarding with two friends. According to RCMP, it wasn't immediately possible to recover his body because of the remote location and harsh environment. Columbia Ice Field, a popular tourist attraction along the famed Icefield Parkway, is about 100 kilometers southeast of the town of Jasper. And police say the largest ever drug bust in Manitoba history, with 33 people arrested and 525 kilograms of cocaine, fentanyl, and other substances seized, has an Alberta connection, with suspects alleged to have ties to the Hells Angels and Mexican drug cartels. Winnipeg Police Inspector Josh Watsky says the drugs were transported from the U.S. in commercial transport trucks stored mainly in Ontario and Alberta.
3: From there, the drugs were transported into Manitoba through various methods, including mail and courier services, commercial transport vehicles, and private vehicles equipped with hidden compartments.
0: Police have laid 174 charges against suspects in Manitoba, Edmonton, and Brantford, Ontario, with warrants out for two other men from Brantford. In sports, the Vegas Golden Knights opened the Western Conference Final by holding off the Colorado Avalanche 4-2 tonight. Game 2 is Friday night. Environment Canada Calgary weather, few showers expected tonight, risk of a thunderstorm and a low of 5. Mainly sunny tomorrow, the high reaching 17, sunny and 20 on Friday, sunny and 23 on Saturday, and sunny and 19 on Sunday. It's 9 degrees. Breaking news when it happens, our next scheduled newscast at 11. I'm Madeline DeBellis.
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6: We're going to have a good show for you today. It's going to be another busy show today. We got a bunch of things we're going to get into, including continued calls from medical professionals in this province. We're going to talk about the proposed changes from the province when it comes to healthcare. And I've told you before, I think we're at a point when it comes to healthcare where you can't just throw anything out immediately. We already, like, the whole sacred cow of two-tiered medicine, I understand the concerns, but if someone can come up with a way to manage them, I think it's worth at least giving it a test run, at least having a conversation about it, because I don't understand the desire to cling to a system that we, at the same time, recognize, rightly so, is failing us. I mean, at some point this morning, we'll get into the story of another man dying in an Edmonton emergency room waiting room, right? Like, it happened over the weekend. So it's not a system that is doing, hey, don't tinker with this. Things are great. No, it's not great. It's not great at all. And we can all go through the litany of stories that we've talked about many, many, many, many times.

0: times about how it's not doing the job that we need it to do, despite the fact it costs us more money than anything else we do in this country, but we don't get the deliverables from it. So when someone stands up and says, you know what, we need to do things very, very differently, I get a little frustrated with the immediate, oh, no, you can't, don't do that, don't dare do that. Well, why not? Why not? I get it. You need to do it in a way that makes sense and doesn't leave people behind, right? That's the concern, and I get that. So the Alberta Medical Association has come up with a list of recommendations for the provincial government saying, you know, your dual care, your dual service where you can do your public health care duties and then opt in for private healthcare duties after the fact. Okay, if you're going to do that, here's some ways to do it to make sure that it doesn't turn into a train wreck. I think that's a good conversation to have. So we'll have it. We're going to speak with Dr. Warren Thirsk. We've got Dr. Warren Thirsk on the ER death. We've got some clips on that if we get a chance to get to it today. But Dr. Brian Wurzba is going to join us today. He's with the Alberta Medical Association to talk about, you know, they put together a task force and looked at this and said, okay, how can we do this in a way that works? And I'm not saying they're saying it's a good idea to do it, but they're saying, you know, recognizing that it's going to happen. So how are we going to do it and how are we going to do it properly? So that'll be a good conversation. That's coming up at about 12 o'clock today. We'll get into what's going on with world prices and where we are in terms of inflation and all the rest. Inflation came out yesterday and it was up, but it wasn't up as much as people thought it might be, given everything that's going on, primarily with fuel prices, right? And fuel prices is the big issue. So we'll get into what's going on there. The price of oil is down today. I don't know why. I mean, did Trump say something again? That seems to be what's going on. Is he saying that we're heading to an off-ramp here? I mean, we've seen this movie before several times over the last 2 or 3 months, on again, off again, right? So regardless, the price of oil is down a bit today. So there's some optimism there. It's down about $5. Price of gas is not. Price of gas is approaching record highs, not only here, but in the United States, right as we're heading into the busy summer season. And there's just a story, I just saw it come out this morning, moments ago, as a matter of fact, where the UN is warning that we could see a global food price crisis affecting everybody within the next 6 months to 1 year. They say now that we're about 3 months into this, we knew prices would start to go up, and they have. But as it goes further and further and further along, it will get worse. And you'll have a medium impact, you'll have a long-term impact. But regardless of the reason, we know that the price of food will steadily go up. And there's two reasons for that. One, the fuel price. The other one is the fertilizer price. And just like energy, a great deal of the world's fertilizer supply runs through the Strait of Hormuz, and right now it isn't. So that drives up the price of fertilizer, and we've talked about this before. So we'll keep an eye on what's happening there. We'll actually have a chat today with Dan McTagg. You know Dan, we talk to him regularly. What can we expect as we get into the busy summer driving season? Big kickoff in the States is this weekend, because they do it right. Their long weekend is actually on May 24th. Don't glare at me, Sarah. I'm going to bring it up every time. It's dumb, and I'm until it gets fixed.
1: I didn't glare at you. I rolled my eyes at you.
0: You've got to admit it's absurd that the May 24th long weekend.
1: No, what's absurd is your rant.
0: Well,
1: I opened Twitter for the first time in like 6 months, and what do I see is your rant on May long weekend. It's a rant.
0: I responded to a tweet from Carrie Tate, that's all.
1: Yeah, no, it's a rant on May long weekend.
0: That's not the May long weekend. Well, it's the May long weekend, but it's not the May 24th.
1: It was the May long weekend.
0: It's dumb. It's
1: nobody
0: dumb.
1: Called it Victoria Day. We called it May long.
0: Yeah, May 24th. May 24th. May 24th long weekend. Well, May 24th is this weekend, not last weekend. Anyway, don't get me off on a tangent here. So we'll get into that, the price of fuel and where it's going. Like I say, getting close to record high prices. Not there yet, but getting close. And if this drags on much longer, you have to assume that it will. So we'll talk about that. We're going to get into a lot of conversation about what's happening down at the ledge over the next couple of days here. There's the big meeting happening today, but all of this is overshadowing a story that I think is really, really important to this province, and we're going to spend some time talking about it today. And that's the whole electoral boundary thing, where, to my eye, the province really wants to tweak the boundaries to give themselves an advantage. And regardless of all opposition saying you can't do that, and here's the way this has always worked, and this is what you should do, and this is what makes sense in the interest of fairness and actually putting a system together that represents the electorate in terms of numbers, which is all it's supposed to do. This is what we've always done. This is what you should do. But we keep hearing from the province, no, we're gonna do this. We had the minority report, which has never happened before, and that wasn't good enough. So now we've got a special committee.

looking at it and rejecting all the work that's normally been done. And the question is, how much of a difference does it make? Well, to their full credit, a team at the Globe and Mail, the Calgary Bureau of the Globe and Mail, found out. They said, okay, let's take the two maps. Let's take a look at the map that was put forward by the committee the same way it's always been done. And let's take a look at the map that was put forward by the minority committee that they want to see happen. The UCP members of that committee want to see happen. What would the difference be? It is staggering. It is staggering. Basically, those changes would essentially mean it's UCP forever. Like, it would tilt. And this is taking the voting results from the last election. It's really smart work. It's really good work. So we're going to speak to one of the reporters behind it. Matthew Skase is the reporter who put this piece together. Really interesting stuff. So we'll talk to him coming up in just a few minutes. First, though, I will take a break. And when we come back, what's going on? We've got this special committee meeting happening later today, hastily called. After weeks and weeks and weeks of not wanting to have this meeting, we're now having it. The NDP are convinced, and I think they're right, and I've been saying this for months, that we're gonna get the referendum on separation in this province this fall. I don't think there's been any. You don't open the door to that and then not follow through on it. It's just a matter of how it happens. And I don't know if we get any clarity on that after this meeting today. We'll have to wait and see. But it's all, I think that NDP is right, laying the groundwork, moving us in the direction of, at some point here, we get an announcement that there will be a separation referendum in Alberta this fall. Which I think has been a foregone conclusion for a long time, if you're paying attention. The question is not if we get it, it's how we get it, and how it's going to be massaged and manipulated to try and limit the massive amount of political risk that the premier now finds herself in. It's really remarkable, the corner that she's painted herself into on this. She's damned if she does, she's damned if she doesn't. There's nowhere she can go on this. Either way, she's going to get a smack. It's just trying to continue to walk that tightrope, which I'll say, no easy task, and she's been doing it a long time. But is she about to fall off? We'll find out. We'll take a quick break and talk about that right after this.

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6: We've got this special last-minute committee meeting to be held this afternoon at 2 o'clock. The background on this, Thomas Lukaszczyk, as you know, headed up the Forever Canada petition drive last summer. Remember that, you're up to speed on that. Managed to get 400,000 names on the petition to force either a legislature or a statement or a province-wide referendum vote on keeping Alberta within Canada. Depends on how you view that. And it's beside the point in reality. Lukaszczyk insists over and over and over again that he wants the question in the petition, which is, do you agree that Alberta should remain within Canada, to put a vote on the floor of the Alberta legislature so that everybody would know where their MLA stood, right? Either you vote in favor or yes, you vote against no, and we know you're a separatist or you're not a separatist. That's what Lukaszczyk says his intention was. UCP says, well, clearly the intention, and they believe, perhaps rightly so, that the intention that most people thought when they signed it was, well, this is going to put in a petition saying Alberta lead to a referendum saying Alberta should stay in Canada, which in a way doesn't make a lot of sense because we're already in Canada. But regardless, that's part of that battle, right? The back and forth. This committee has been meeting, deciding, what are we going to do with this question? What are we going to do with this? Because the petition's been approved, it's been verified, it's been all of it, it's done, it's finished, it's ready to go, it's sitting there on the shelf. All you got to do is take it off. But what are you going to do with it when you take it off? So there's this committee that's been meeting to discuss this for a good long while now. The NDP, throughout the entire process, has said the UCP has been dragging their feet on this. They don't want to move it forward. They don't want to make a decision on what to do with this petition because ultimately they want to approve the separatist petition. Well, that ship has sailed. You're not approving the separatist petition in time to have a fall referendum. It's tied up in the courts. It will be, who knows how long that's going to take. But that process is not an option at this point. If you want to get a question onto the ballot in this coming up, you know, where all the rest of them are on October the 19th, you don't have the option of waiting to see what happens with the separatist position. Now, if you're Premier Danielle Smith, that puts you in a real spot, doesn't it? Because Jeffrey Rath, who led it up, who was the leader of that petition, or one of the leaders of that petition, has come out and said repeatedly, and said again yesterday, that even if Danielle Smith takes a look at the Thomas Lukaszczyk petition and says, well, we can just use that one, and we'll put that one on a ballot, that still won't be good enough. And Rath says he will still be trying to organize enough separatists to not only sign the petition, but now take out a UCP membership and get rid of Smith in time for the 2028 election. I don't know why, to be completely honest with you. If you get your question asked this fall, does it matter how you got there? I guess if you're the leader of the separatist movement, you want to be the leader lock, stock, and barrel, right? You don't want sort of this sideways roundabout route of getting the question asked. But at the end of the day, the question gets asked. take the win. Because the premier is sticking her neck way, way out on this. She could very easily say, no, the leader of that petition insists he did not want it to be a petition, so therefore we won't turn it into a referendum. We will just leave it alone. She could do that. She could say, the separatist petition is now tied up in the courts. We can't do anything with that. We'll just have to wait. She could do that. She won't do that, in my opinion, because she's toast if she does. And because the separatists have made it clear they will take over the UCP party even further if they haven't already, and they'll make sure that Daniel Smith is not the leader of the UCP party. That's the spot she's put herself in. She opened the door to this. She lowered the threshold. She started this conversation. And at the time, everybody said there is risks to this. This is one of the risks. She thought she could manage it, or thought she had to manage it, I think, because it wasn't going away. So she had to try and stick handle her way through this. And now we're at the point where, okay, where do we go from here? So we've got this special meeting today. And as I've said a million times on this show over months and months and months and months, the expectation I have is, well, I'll say, Smith will just say, well, we've got the Lukaszek position. Look, it's there. It's ready to go. We're going to put that on a ballot. We're going to go ahead and do it. It's the easiest out for her. A lot of people won't buy it. A lot of people aren't going to buy it no matter what she does. That has the NDP very, very concerned. Nenshi thinks that's exactly what's going to happen too.
2: It's clear what their plan is. These people are not good at 4D chess. They're very, very clear on what they're doing. She wants to force through a referendum on Thomas Lukaszek's petition. This despite Thomas Lukaszek saying over and over and over again that his intent was to not trigger a referendum.
6: So, Nenshi, and I think he's right in this particular instance. I think, yes, that's what ultimately is going to happen here. And that's still available to her. She can do it. She doesn't need to have any petition. Good Lord, she's called 9 referendum questions for this October without a single petition asking her to do so. She gave herself that ability in the legislation that she wrote where she can go ahead and say, I'm going to ask this question. She's looking for cover. She's looking for a way to do it where she can say, this was forced upon me. I'm only doing what the people asked for. But at the end of the day, it is her call.
2: There is no petition. There is no referendum. The only way that there will be a referendum is if Danielle Smith makes one happen herself. And if she does do that, then the mask slips. And we know she's been a separatist this entire time. All indications are that this is exactly what will happen.
6: I don't think she's a separatist. I think that's taking it too far. I still, to this day, and maybe I'm wrong, and go ahead and call me wrong, I don't think Danielle Smith is a separatist. I think Danielle Smith found herself in a position where she felt she could, or like I say, she felt she had to try and walk this line between the two factions within her party. And if she didn't do this, she was toast anyway. And she hoped and prayed she could somehow manage it. And she may well still at the end of the day. I don't know. But I think getting to this spot was, in her eyes, inevitable. It doesn't mean she's a separatist, but it meant she didn't think she had a choice, that she's got to give the separatists within her party the opportunity to ask the question. That's my take. I could be wrong. Maybe she's falling on separatism, but I don't believe so. But I think she kind of put herself in this position. No sympathy for her. She opened this can of worms, and now they're crawling all over. But I think she felt that she had to.
7: If she wants to have a question on Alberta's status in Confederation, there is one approved petition question that could be put on the ballot that wouldn't have the problems associated with the court decision that was made last week.
6: Yeah, so that's Lori Williams, political scientist here in Alberta, saying, you know, she doesn't want to have to put herself at risk as saying, I'm doing this because I want a separatist referendum in this province. I'm doing this because a bunch of other people do. And she's right to say that 700 people have signed a petition one way or the other on the issue. She's got the cover, I think, the political cover, and I expect fully she's going to use it, but we'll see. Peter Guthrie was talking about this yesterday. He used to be a UCP member. He says that party's been taken over. He figures it's about 75% separatists within the UCP now. And he says, yeah, Danielle Smith has put herself here. She really doesn't have a choice at this point.
8: The courts came back, said, look, the independence question is not struck down. But the way the legislation is written, as cabinet for government, you have the ability here to carry it forward. So with a cabinet decision, you can move forward on this this independence movement. So the government is now talking about going to court to have that overturned. But that's a long-term process. And I can tell you those within her party are going to be very upset with that. So she's

0: really, she's in a lose-lose situation. If the government puts forth that independence movement, she'll satisfy her base, but she will expose herself to the general public. And if she doesn't do it, then she's going to have the internal problems that she's going to have to deal with. So, yeah, it's a catch-22.
1: It is. One of her own making. One of her own making. I mean, this, it's not like this is a new sentiment in Alberta. The lid's been kept on it. She took the lid off, thinking, hoping, praying that she'd be able to manage it. And like I say, she might. She might. I mean, I think in a perfect scenario for her, she puts this question on the ballot this fall in 2026. It fails. That goes away for a little while. She pivots. People have short memories when it comes to politics. And by the time the election rolls around, this isn't an issue anymore. Maybe I'm right. Maybe that's how it all plays out. We'll see. We don't know. But we do know this. The meeting will take place this afternoon with the Forever Canada petition proponent. That's Thomas Lukaszczyk. And my expectation is that or a completely different question will eventually find its way onto a ballot this October. When will that be announced? I don't know. But I think this meeting today is sort of part of this whole plan of saying, okay, well, look, it's out there. People are talking about it. We've got to see this through now. It's not me. I'm not doing this. But this is what the people want. And then you have to decide whether or not you believe that. But inevitably, there will be a question on separation this fall. I've been saying that for months. You cannot, it's like that old thing they say in Hollywood, you can't introduce a gun in Act 1 unless it goes off in Act 3. You can't. Once you open up that can of worms, you've got to see it through. And that's what we'll get. It's just how we get there. And I think we'll learn more about that later today following this meeting.
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1: We will take your calls and your texts coming up in a few minutes here, though. And I know a lot of people speculating on what might happen with this special committee meeting later today. We can get into all of that. It's overshadowing another story, rightfully so. A sovereignty referendum question is probably the biggest issue to hit this province, well, ever, perhaps, if it does go that far, and it may well, and I think it will. But there's another story that I don't think we can lose sight of in this province, and it's an important one, and we talked about it a lot, and then this thing started to really sort of take off, but I'm not going to let it go. And there's some great reporters doing some great work on this, and that is the redrawing of the electoral boundaries in this province. And to me, what's going on, depending on the final decision, it's putting us on a path to abject unfairness, absolute gerrymandering. I don't know how you call it anything else based on what we're seeing. And what that term means is the party in power uses that power to redraw electoral boundaries to make sure that they stay in power, essentially. And when we take a look at what they're talking about in Alberta, it's maybe, okay, you got a really close urban riding in Edmonton that almost went UCP but didn't. Well, you know what? If we just creep in, shave off just part of that riding and now make it part of an rural riding, that might tip both of those ridings. It's that kind of thing. And now the UCP ends up winning a seat that, they've never won before because you just change it a little bit. You change it, and there's proposals. Again, no decisions have been made to do all kinds of things like that. There's a process that goes out. And when that starts to get broken down and thrown to the side by the government, that's when you start to go, okay, what's happening here? So how dangerous could it be? How much of a change could it represent? We now have a pretty clear idea, thanks to some work done by the Globe and Mail's Calgary Bureau, including Matthew Sace, who's a reporter in the Bureau down there covering politics, breaking news, provincial affairs. He joins us now to go through the work that he did. Matthew, thanks for your time. I appreciate it.
15: Yeah, thanks for having me, Shea. Pleasure to be here.
1: So, the starting point here, the way voting goes in this province, the premise and the important piece is it's pretty evenly divided along rural and urban lines, right? That's the major distinction when it comes to how Alberta votes. Would you say that's fair?
15: Yeah, that's fair for the most part. We know Calgary splits down the middle, and that's sort of become the new battleground. But yeah, largely that's correct.
1: So a lot of focus on how the boundaries of each riding are drawn, how we come up with what the map looks like. And the province is going to make changes, which, you know what? They always do, and probably should. It makes sense. The population grows, things change. It makes sense to readjust where needed. And we've always done that through a particular process, right?
15: Yeah, we've done that through independent commissions, which is kind of the Canadian standard, which means that we have a group of people who are appointed or selected by the government, and they do the job for the government. And normally the government accepts those recommendations pretty much on whole.
1: Right. Now, in this instance, we know we had not only, I mean, not accepting the recommendations, there were two recommendations because that commission had two NDP appointees, two UCP appointees, and one independent judge selected by the premier, which again is typically how this works, right?
15: Mm-hmm. That's correct. Yeah.
1: So we got that didn't work out. Now we had an alternative map that was drawn up, the minority report, and they're very different. How, like, you've looked at them, examined them closely. How different are those two maps, Matthew?
15: They're very different. What the minority proposes is a much more of a blended version of Alberta's electoral map, where you have ridings that combine rural and urban. So even in Red Deer, which is a

0: UCP Heartland area, they're proposing, instead of having two districts, having four that basically expand way, way out beyond Red Deer City borders, and encompassing a whole area of rural sort of Red Deer County area, whereas the majority map really hewed to mostly city boundaries. There are some blending in that report, but there are two very, very different visions for how ridings should sort of meet urban and rural.
1: So you did some great reporting. It's a great idea. You basically took the two maps and ran them with the election results from our last election to see exactly what things would look like. So let's start with the majority map, the one that was agreed upon by the chair and the two NDP appointees. When you do that and you run it through election results, what's the outcome? What does it look like? Does it change things drastically?
0: It changes things a little bit. So the last election, the UCP won 49 seats and the NDP won 38. The majority map would give the NDP a slight advantage, but the UCP would still won with a 48-41 margin.
1: Okay, so you still end up with a UCP government. The swing that's there, is that because the boundaries are redrawn or because we've introduced new ridings due to population growth? Like, I guess the question I'm asking, is it fair? Is it representative of where we are?
0: The majority authors, what they did was they had to take out two rural ridings because of the amount of population growth we've had in the cities over the past 8 years,
1: yeah,
0: 10 years.
1: For sure.
0: And so that was really what the core of the decision was, is where do we put in new ridings in the cities and where do we take them out of rural? And so that's where you see that little bump for the NDP.
1: Okay, so then you take the other one, minority one, the one that was put forward by the two UCP appointees. What were the results there?
0: Yeah, the election wouldn't even be close. The minority would give the UCP 55 seats under the last election, and the NDP would be reduced to 34. So that is a 21 seat cushion. So it would make the provincial election virtually uncompetitive.
1: And drastically uncompetitive. A huge, huge swing. Now, that wouldn't, you know, like you say with the other one, you know, that was done along, you know, population growth and changes in demographics and things like that. Like you say, the city's growing so rapidly. Does the minority map do that? Or what's the reasoning behind some of the changes that they made? Can you tell?
0: Yeah, they're looking at Alberta and how it's changing as rapidly as it is with its population growth. I mean, we can remember in recent memory when Alberta was 4 million. Person province, and now we're expected to be over 5 million. And they're looking at the differences between urban and rural communities and saying, why don't we sort of merge their interests and give people a better understanding of what rural communities need and what urban communities need. So their idea is that if by putting those two communities together, essentially sort of a balm for urban-rural polarization, The counter argument that the majority laid out in the response to that report is that is diluting urban votes and giving rural voters more representation than they otherwise should have just based on population. So that's sort of the argument that's going on in that report.
1: And you, I mean, like I say, I'm worried about this. I find this concerning and troubling. I think we should all be concerned and troubled by it. But I mean, I'm just a talk show guy. You spoke to people. This is what they do. This is what they study. And what did they tell you? I mean, who did you talk to and what's their take on what's happening here?
0: Yeah. I talked to a guy named Jonathan Service. He's a professor down the States, and he's actually done independent redistricting processes for Pennsylvania, New York, and Wisconsin. And this he said that this idea for merging urban and rural communities is kind of classic U.S. stuff, as he said, where it's an attempt to effectively allow, you know, rural communities tend to vote conservative. It's their attempt to hold on to political power as cities are growing, as population density is growing in urban areas, which tend to vote more to center left. And he's done some redistricting in states where he's ticked off people on both sides of the aisle.
1: Well, that's the thing, yeah.
0: Yeah, so he really takes to heart being a nonpartisan map maker. So that was his assessment of the Alberta situation. Then we talked to another professor at the University of Toronto who just looked at these maps and said, the expansions into certain areas are just sort of beyond the

0: but this is not fair. Depending on the decision that's made, and you do have to have that consideration. There's no decision yet from the provincial government to say, yeah, we're going to adopt that map that is patently designed to give us a massive advantage and probably lock us in for government for the foreseeable future, right? Because it basically heavily weights the rural vote over the urban vote, which doesn't make sense, right? But in reality, this is not a partisan issue. I know it's hard to separate that, but Arnold Schwarzenegger's been banging the drum about this for a long time in the States, a Republican. And, you know, there's a place like Massachusetts. If you take a look at Massachusetts, they vote for in large numbers for Republicans, not enough to get a majority. But the way the maps are drawn, there's no Republican representation in Massachusetts. So it can go both ways, and it does go both ways in the United States. It's a pretty common practice to see politicians having the maps redrawn. It's a huge fight going on in Texas right now and in other parts of the United States. Because you can basically cement yourself in as government forever by just going and redrawing maps. And in some cases, it's absurd, you know, like they're like 400 miles long by 2 miles wide. Like, it just makes no sense. It's just done to scoop up all the votes that are favorable to your party. We can't let that happen here. And again, I'm not saying, well, I am saying that's my concern. I think that's ultimately what the plan is, but no decisions have been made yet. And we need to stay on top of it and make sure that decision doesn't get made, because it could come back to bite you, right? Like, just do the little thought exercise, like Mark Carney going out and redrawing a bunch of election boundaries in Alberta to, you know, tip it in favor of the Liberals. You'd lose your mind, and rightfully so. That's not how we should draw up electoral boundaries, is to give an advantage to anybody. It should be done to provide adequate representation. As long as we're doing that, let the chips fall where they may.
1: 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It's a preseason Battle of Alberta. The Stamps are in Edmonton Friday, May 29th. Pregame at 5:30, kickoff at 7. Go Stamps, go. 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
3: Let's take some calls here. We've got Kevin in Calgary. Hi, Kevin, you're on the air.
4: Hey, good morning, Shea. Thanks for taking my call.
3: For sure.
4: Since when do the separatists get to decide the role and the direction of government, for goodness sake? I'm so sick of their demands. Who is Jeffrey Rath to say what direction government should go? Like, the inmates are running the asylum in that party. Not to mention, all the inmates don't even get along with each other. You have Jeffrey Rath arguing with people like Corey Morgan, arguing with people like David Parker. None of them are even on the same
3: page. No, you're right. You're right. There's a lot of infighting.
4: If these guys want Alberta to be separate, then how about you do it the proper way? You run candidates for MLA that run on a separatist platform, and if you get enough of them elected, just like they did in Quebec, then you can form government and you can have a separation vote. Do it that way. These guys are overtaking a current sitting party. A party, by the way, has it written in their constitution and their bylaws that they are a federalist party. I've been to a separation information night, and I went to the Case for United Canada with Jason Kenney and Corey Hogan the other night, and he said when he joined those parties, he knew the separatists existed, and he has it written in the bylaws and the constitution of the UCP that they are a federalist party. So I think what Danielle Smith needs to do to get her out of this pickle is exactly what Ken Bosenkall suggested. Tell these separatists, you want a referendum, run MLAs and get them elected, kick them all out of the party because they don't belong in there because they're not abiding by their own constitution. And enough of this nonsense. The inmates are running the asylum in that party. I'm sick of these separatists.
3: Yeah, but I mean, Kevin, she can't. That's the reality she's in. If she does that, they take out memberships, they become party members, and they vote her out. That's the reality she faces here. They've said about it. I mean, they threatened her with it, right? Publicly.
4: But I know. I totally agree. But what I'm saying is, how can they be members of a party?
3: That's a fair question.
4: Against the constitution and the bylaws of that party.
3: Yeah. Oh, I hear you. And that's what Jason Kenney has said. You know, he kind of put together the thing that you're talking about, the document, and he has said the same thing, right?
4: No, exactly. And he said it at the presentation the other night. Hey, when I went to that separatist information night, you know, if I could repeat to you what their idea of a plan is, it's nonsense. They have no plan for if Alberta was to separate, none whatsoever. And besides, even if we did vote to separate, who's the federal government negotiating
3: well, that's
4: with?
3: The thing, yeah.
4: Not the
3: yeah.
4: separatists.
3: Oh, like, that. I mean, I don't think you and I would live long enough to see the resolution to that, to be honest with you, Kevin. I think that's the reality, that the negotiation, all of this. First of all, I don't think it would pass if we do put it to a referendum. But if it did, that process would last longer than I'll live. I almost guarantee it.
4: No, you and I are the same age, and I agree with you, and thank goodness for that. I don't think it would pass either, but right now, if it's about 70-30,
3: probably,
4: as far as the polling goes, if we go into a referendum and it has shifted to be more like a 60-40, then it's just a turnout game. Then anything can happen, and 100%. We saw what happened with Brexit.
3: Yep, you're absolutely right, Kevin. Those are the risks. You're absolutely right. I agree. Just further, in terms of, you know, the risk that she faces here on yesterday afternoon, Jeffrey Rath, you know, one of the leaders, he put on social media. Now, getting his question, not his question, but getting a question, he said, you know, after these reports of the committee meeting later this afternoon with Thomas Lukaszczyk, he said, if she holds a referendum using the question in the Forever Canada petition, still asking the question, but not his question, Lukaszczyk's question, quote, if she does this, hundreds of thousands of Albertans will be forced to mobilize to remove her as leader of the United Conservative Party. and we can do this prior to an election in 2028. They're making it pretty clear what the plan is. Kim in Calgary, you are on the air. Hi, Kim.
5: Hi. Hey, I was just going to say there's a simple solution for Smith to recover from this mess of her making, and that's by forgetting about the referendum in October 2026 and instead holding the next provincial election in October 2026. They moved the election month from May to October, and in doing so, they've extended their own term because they chose October 2027. If it's October 2026, it stays within the same term. This way, it saves money, no referendum, just the election, and it saves Smith's reputation, what's left of it. But it
3: I don't know, Kim, if she does not say on October the 19th there will be a separation referendum, they're coming for her. I don't think there is an out. I really don't.
5: Well, it is for her own personal reputation,
3: right,
5: after politics. I mean, her political career is done. I mean, it's toast. She's been a puppet for way too long, and she's got herself into this mess by just trying to save herself instead of thinking of Alberta. But the way she can prove that she's thinking about Alberta and Albertans is to just say, okay, we were going to hold this referendum, we're going to save time and money, and we're going to hold the provincial election October 2026. And that'll respond to all of those stupid referendum questions that are getting put up, right?
3: Yeah, I mean, it's an option. It's an option. Like I say, Kim, I think she's still clinging to the hope that she can find a way through this. And that's part of the process that we'll see with this committee today. Steve in Calgary, you're on the air. Hey, Steve.
6: Yeah, you know, in about 20 years, this all changes. The last baby boomer to come off the assembly line was 1964. Now, look at the demographics of most people who want to separate.
3: Sure, yeah.
6: And look at the geographic location where most want to separate. So in the next 20 years, we're going to be left at center. And, you know, I think the thinking is going to be a lot more cohesive than it is right now. But this is kind of like the last gasp for my generation. Now, remember, in the next 15 years, we're gone. And Shay, you're now in charge.
3: Oh, geez, don't do that. Then we're in big trouble.
6: Your generation will now be in charge. And, you know, it's an interesting thing how we think differently. For instance, take the Iran thing.
3: Yeah.
6: Most baby boomers are in favor of dealing with it now. Most older Gen X are in favor of doing it now.
3: Yeah.
6: The younger Gen X and Gen Z is completely against the war. But this is the more disturbing thing that I have, is that when Brian Mulroney died, media outlets went out to get people's reactions,
3: mm-hmm.
6: and they quickly discovered no one under age 40 knew who Mulroney, Martin,
3: yeah.
6: or Krejci
3: were. Yeah, I believe it.
6: And they have no understanding of world history, human history, and who's going to be left to stand up to bullies? Because right now, there's people who are saying, no, we want to stay in Alberta. You're willing to stand up. But in the future, what happens, is Gen X going to be able to make those kind of decisions? I don't know.
3: Yeah, I don't know, Steve. You're right. I mean, the demographics are changing. Voting patterns are changing. You're right. You're right. I don't want to characterize as all separatists as boomers, because I've seen them. Right, we've all seen them. They're predominantly, I'll give you that, right? There's a demographic that prevails, but I always get worried about speaking in generalizations. There are a lot of young Albertans, you know, younger than me, who are just as pissed off as everybody else. There's a lot of young conservatives and young progressives, as you said, Steve, that have really become motivated in terms of, well, I always hesitate to call it politics because it's not dull procedural politics. It's this kind of stuff. It's fights, right? And the young people, there's a lot of them that are really attracted to it. So I wouldn't say it's all boomers driving this bus. I got to take a break. We're back after this.
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11: From the National Newsroom of the Canadian Press, I'm John Kennedy. Health officials in Ontario say one person is being tested for Ebola after recent travel to a region affected by an outbreak in Central Africa. The province says the patient is in hospital and is undergoing tests for Ebola and several other infectious diseases as a precaution. The current outbreak involves the rare Bundibojo strain in the Democratic Republic of Congo and neighboring Uganda, where hundreds of suspected cases have been reported. The Public Health Agency of Canada says there has never been a confirmed Ebola case in Canada. Alberta's journey toward holding a fall separation referendum has taken a bizarre turn into a roadblock. A bipartisan legislative committee was in the middle of debating a motion to send a petition on having Alberta stay in Canada forever to a province-wide vote when the United Conservative Party caucus sent out a news release. The release said the motion had passed, and the opposition NDP member, Christina Gray, immediately raised a point of privilege about the release.
12: It continues on with quotes from you, Mr. Chair. While we are debating this in this committee, oftentimes it feels like the politics of the UCP is a stage play to exercise their power to do what they want.

0: But I very seriously raised this point of privilege now.
1: The United Conservative majority members on the committee agreed it was a mistake, but declined to take the issue further. The meeting adjourned before the matter of the petition was ultimately settled, and another meeting has been scheduled for tomorrow. Tornado researchers have been on the ground in Ontario for two communities after several thunderstorms battered the province on consecutive days. Researchers with Northern Tornadoes Project at Western University surveyed the damage. Director Dave Sills says the team also reviewed video of a possible tornado southeast of London.
2: Thankfully, it's mostly light damage and mostly tree damage. Haven't seen much in the way of damage to homes or anything like that. But lots of people affected.
1: The team also traveled to Huntsville, Ontario for the focus of a Monday night thunderstorm. Police say a 19-year-old died after he was struck by a falling tree in the region. Police in Winnipeg are reporting a large drug bust that allegedly reached as far as Ontario and Alberta. More than 30 people have been arrested, and 525 kilograms of cocaine, fentanyl, and other drugs have been seized. Inspector Josh Iwatsky says Project Puma was a two-year effort.
3: During Project Puma, investigators arrested 33 individuals who were collectively charged with 174 criminal offenses relating to drug trafficking, proceeds of crime, and conspiracy.
1: Police say the drugs were transported from the United States in commercial transport trucks, stored primarily in Ontario and Alberta, and then were transported to Manitoba. Some of the accused are alleged to have ties to the Hells Angels and Mexican cartels. This is the Canadian Press. In sports, Abbey Rock scored twice to lead the Montreal Victoire to their first Walter Cup trophy with a 4-0 victory over the Ottawa Charge in Game 4. Rock scored what proved to be the game-winning goal at 3 minutes 49 seconds of the second period and scored a shorthanded jailbreak goal at 9 minutes 58 seconds of the third, securing Montreal's first Professional Women's Hockey League championship. Toronto Raptors forward Colin Murray-Boyles has been named the NBA's All-Star Rookie Second Team. Murray-Boyles is the 13th player in franchise history to receive all rookie honors and the first since Scotty Barnes in 2021-22. Austin Riley and Dominic Smith hit three-run home runs. Chris Sale allowed just one run and struck out 8 over 7 innings. And the Atlanta Braves beat the Miami Marlins 9-1. Sale limited the Marlins to 4 hits and picked up his 7th win after losing his previous 2 starts. From the Canadian Press, I'm John Kennedy.
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5: Hey, price of oil is down today. Shea Gannum in for Alex Pearson again. It's down about $6. I don't know why. I mean, I'm assuming Trump has said something like the war is about to end. Of course, be careful. We've seen this movie before. By this afternoon, we could be right back to where we were. So who knows? This is the nature of the world we live in now. And the reaction is we get hit with oil prices going up and down. Right now, Brent crude is at $104.65. So it's down about $6.50 on the day. Yesterday, it was up a little bit. It's been pretty close to about $110 for a few days until now. What about the price of gas? Again, approaching record highs. I don't think we've hit record highs in this country yet, but we're getting dangerously close. Right now, the cheapest gas is found in Alberta. It's $176.9, the most expensive in Newfoundland, where it's $214.3. For a liter of gasoline. And again, not a lot of radical changes in the past 24 hours, but that could change in a moment's notice. So where are we going? What's happening? Dan McTague is the guy who knows. You know Dan. We've spoken with him many times. He is with Canadians for Affordable Energy. He's the president of that organization, a former MP in the Canadian government. Dan, thanks for joining us again. Appreciate your time.
6: Yes, thanks for having me, Shay. By the way, 226 in Vancouver, always a leader in the country.
5: Yeah, in terms of cities, you're absolutely right. Yeah, it's crazy. It's nuts what they pay out there. But in terms of where that puts us, Dan, and, you know, I know in the United States, they're worried this is some of the highest, perhaps record highs for the Memorial Day long weekend that's approaching. We haven't yet hit record highs yet. We're getting close, though, haven't we?
6: We haven't hit record high, which would be an average of 215.9 back on June the 11th. That would be in 2022, and that was in light of the sanctioning of Russian oil after they invaded Ukraine. Of course, that represents a threat to about 3% of world supply. We're talking about 20% of the world supply, and our energy markets, particularly the future markets, see this as a bit of a nothing burger, especially now today with the energy information.

0: agency of the U.S. Department of Energy, saying, hey, guess what? You lost almost 18 million barrels off of inventory last week, some of that coming from the Strategic Petroleum Reserve, but you're starting to decline in a big way. And energy markets, these people trade behind computers, don't understand the dynamics that's involved, are saying, no big deal, let's just trash oil and drop it $6-7 a barrel.
1: I wanted to ask you about that, because you and I have spoken before, Dan, and you've said, listen, we're getting a deal here. We're actually, based on everything that's happening out there, and you and many other people have said, this is the worst energy crisis that we have ever seen on this planet. Where do you think we should be? Like, are we still, sort of paying less than we probably should based on all of those factors?
0: Yeah, I spoke to a couple of trade officials or friends that I have at work at the trade desk for Trifigura Vitol, and it's they're seeing $130 to $140 to buy oil on open markets. In other words, these are physical purchases,
1: right?
0: Not 98, not 97, not 101 or 102. So there is a real pitched battle between the reality of how much oil is costing as a result of this massive shortage. A shock, the worst of our generation, and what traders are pretending is they should be the price, or in fact engaging what is known as short selling, basically betting that the price will come down, given the latest jawboning by the president saying that we have a deal or some right. kind of a, we're close. We've heard this nonsense for 80 days now, so I think most people have discounted this, except the giddy types that work on Wall Street and are looking for any type of headline to justify why they should short sell oil at a time in which it's extraordinarily short and scarce.
1: How long can you keep that up? You got to think sooner or later reality rules the day, Dan, and we see prices reflecting what the price actually is, right? Doesn't that happen sooner or later here?
0: Well, maybe Venezuela is producing more oil than we know. Maybe Saudi Arabia has been able to get a lot more oil pipeline at Yanbu, which is not true. Maybe the Harris that tells them everything's just fine and honky door. Everything's great. North America's good. Therefore, what's good for North America is good for the world. But, I want to remind, because I worked in the United States for a few years, a lot of these folks I would meet that said, you're producing up to 13 million barrels a day. Wonderful. The shale that can't produce diesel, by the way, or kerosene or things like that. But using 21 million barrels. And I don't care how you slice that, you have a 7 or 8 million barrel deficit in which you have to reach out to other nations to make up the difference. If we have a shortage and your reserve is now dwindling by 8 to 10 a week and your commercial inventories are going at a similar amount each and every week, sooner or later you're going to run out. And you cannot increase the amount of production. Maybe you can, but someone's going to have to explain that to me, because everywhere I've looked here, there's no reason as to why that gap exists between the world and the made-up world of the futures traders, who I think are going to leave a lot of us extraordinarily disappointed and short in the next couple of weeks when reality finally hits, the world is out of oil.
1: Okay, So, it's hard to predict, because like you say, things seem to change on, a tweet. That's sort of the world that we're living in now, but we are getting into what is typically the most expensive season when it comes to gas prices as we head into summer. What's the expectation about how bad this could get, Dan? Any way of knowing?
0: Well, the world will start to see it. They haven't already. You'll have to look at Australia. You'll have to look at Thailand. You'll have to look at nations that don't have a massive emergency reservoir. They are already at force majeure. They can't find oil anywhere, so they're starting to have to cut back and ration. Will that come to North America? The longer this goes on, play does. And worse, because we're not faced with the high prices that would normally use as an economic indicator of where price ought to be. The price signal has been badly distorted. Because of that, it's going to take a lot longer to come out of this, only because the damage that's been done and the time it takes to move oil from that part of the world to the rest of the world is there of several months, half a year. So 2026 is a scratch, high prices, foreseeable future, and the longer the futures market in New York, in Chicago, in Oregon, play this game of pretending that oil is no big deal, is a nothing bird, nothing to see here, the worse the damage is going to be, not just for the rest of the world, but also North America, ultimately. If this continues into July, rations could be an issue in some parts of the country, certainly some parts of North America.
1: Wow.

0: Scary, scary stuff. Dan, as always, thank you so much for your insight. I appreciate you walking us through it. Thank you, sir.
1: Thanks for having me, Shay. Cheers.
0: Yeah, you too. Dan McTague, Canadians for Affordable Energy president. This is what he does. This is his space. He's been in it for a long time. And, you know, I mean, you hear this from other people. Like, if you, I mean, you know, world leaders in terms of, you know, International Energy Agency and all the rest of this have said this is the worst energy crisis we've ever seen. Like, you know, you want to talk about Russia, Ukraine, which drove us up to record prices. This is far worse than that. And, you know, you go back to, well, something very similar back in the 70s with the oil crisis that took place back then and the embargoes and all the rest of that stuff. This is worse than that, too. But you take a look at the price and where the price of oil is, and it's bad. Don't get me wrong. I mean, before this started, the price of oil was like $62-65 a barrel. Like I say, now it's about $105. So that's a pretty sizable jump, and we're seeing it at the pumps. But like Dan has said, and a lot of other people who sort of, this is what they do for a living, has said, it's actually worse than this. And the way they talk about it is, when we talk about the price of oil, there's two prices that exist. When we talk about, like I'm quoting, you know, the price of oil today is $105. That's not what you pay for a barrel of oil today. That's on the forecast, or the probably the June contract. I'll double check. Maybe even the July contract, right? I mean, it's always trading on futures. So when you hear that price quoted, it's not the price that you're paying for today. It's the futures price. It's the July contract, okay? So this is what they're expecting the price of oil to be in July, $104.63. But like Dan said, but when people are actually buying the physical barrels, not the paper barrels that are in the futures contracts, the physical barrels of oil, like they're getting deliveries, $130, $140 a barrel, which is a big difference. There's a huge disconnect. There's a huge gap there. And like Dan said, sooner or later, the reality catches up to the futures and it's like, you missed. And the prices are what the prices are. That's why, you know, he's having a hard time making sense of, well, they don't fit. It doesn't make sense to me. We know what's going on. We know about the shortages. We know how much oil is costing. But the traders are still saying, it'll be 104, right? So it's the futures doesn't always make it up. And again, in terms of the price of gasoline right now, we're not at that all-time record just yet, but getting closer and getting closer and getting closer. And, you know, once we get into July, as Dan said, if this continues, we'll be there. A little frustrating to hear that 2026 is a wash, but just to ramp up and to get everything done again is, that's the reality of it. You're not going to catch up in 2026. So buckle up. We'll have a conversation about inflation a little bit later. And again, that's fuel prices, right? Driving up inflation. Primarily, that's the only indicator that's going up and forcing inflation to get back up close to the 3% mark. It's all fuel prices. And on that one, I learned a little something today. Again, with fuel prices and price of oil, we know the other thing that's been hit really hard is aviation fuel, right? Jet fuel. Massive, massive cost increase. And it's translating into tickets. But those tickets and those prices and what you're paying don't actually show up in the inflation report until you take the flight. So if you buy it today, but you don't fly till July, that's when that cost increase is actually calculated. So some of those tickets that people have been buying for traveling this month, or, you know, we're talking about inflation numbers from April, right? That's what we're looking at. That's the most recent data. Well, that doesn't translate to the reality of what people are paying now. Those prices are still, you know, some of those flights were booked the April before, where things were entirely different. So it's interesting to see, and the concern, and you hear it in Dan, this is all going to come crashing down eventually. It has to. We're living in this sort of false reality that just doesn't jive with what's really happening. And sooner or later, like you said, it's a great disservice, and we'll all end up feeling it, perhaps in the next couple of weeks. So brace yourself. I don't know, fill up a jerry can.
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10: So we're at about $1.90 a liter for a national average in Canada right now. It was about $1.70 a month ago, so it's continued to go up, but it is not the all-time record. The highest gas prices, like Dan said, was June of 2022. We were at $2.07 a liter. So we're still, you know, 15 to 20 cents lower than the national average. But, you know, when you bounce around and you take a look at different cities, they're past that. And like Dan mentions, it's Vancouver. Man, oh man, does Vancouver ever get thumped? They're pushing $2.30 a liter. But, you know, we're up pretty substantially from, you know, just a couple of months ago, with no end in sight. 780-451-8800, 403-974-8255. Let's take a call or two here. Let's go to Terry. Hi, Terry, you're on the air.
11: Hi there.
10: Hi.
11: Hello, I should say, rather, suckers, how's it going? You know, why are you in Edmonton paying $10 a gallon for gas? You know, I realize there's a situation around the world,
10: yeah,
11: but it hardly affects the refineries that you say you can throw a stone at.
10: You're 100% right, Terry. I mean, but you know the answer. You know why. It's because it's sold on a global price. We talked about doing that. We talked about a national energy program, but we decided we didn't want to do that.
11: Yeah, we decided we didn't want to do that. We decided that we shouldn't have a crown corporation where we'd be refined.
10: That's right.
11: And
10: yeah,
11: selling goods amongst ourselves. We decided that we don't want to import oil from Alberta into our provinces because it's dirty.
10: Yeah.
11: You know, there's a lot of different reasons. But the good thing about it is there are alternatives. The alternatives are starting to sprout, electric. You know, you can walk by a horse. But the dumbest thing that we never did in Alberta was go into natural gas and skip the middleman with electricity. I've spoken to lots of ATCO people. And this, yeah, all we do is just flip a switch from gas to natural gas.
10: Yeah, Terry, I mean, you make a good point in terms of the fact that the opportunity that we're looking at right now, and you know, we'll see how it plays out with the federal government, if they're actually going to capitalize on it this time. But there's no question that this country has put itself into a situation that we don't have to be in right now. In reality, if we had done some of the things that Terry talked about, pipelines for one, right? And then we're having that conversation now. But yeah, you know, we decided as a country, and I say we when I speak of the country generally, certainly not me, but the federal government of the day, and a lot of this falls on Justin Trudeau's government over the last 10 years or so of his tenure. It was impossible to do any of the things that Terry's talking about. We decided that we didn't want to do that. We didn't want to expand, and we brought in things like tanker bans and carbon pricing and emissions caps and all these sorts of things. Now, to his credit, Carney has removed some of those, not all of them. Tanker ban still exists, which is a major question about how the pipeline works. But yeah, Terry, you're right in terms of we could have done things differently and put ourselves in a different position. And it looks like now we're starting to do that. There's a lot of skepticism as to whether or not it'll actually develop into anything meaningful and full bore pipelines, all the rest of that stuff. We don't know. Long way down the road from that. But we're making some changes. One of them, and this is going to be interesting to see how this plays out, is carbon pricing, right? And the feds wanted it to be at 170 a barrel, I think, by 2030. Or not a barrel, 170 per metric ton of emissions. And they struck a deal with Alberta where I think if I got the numbers right, it's either 130 or 140. 140, I think, but not until 2050. So way farther down the road and way lower. And immediately, other provinces got their backs up, including our good friend David Eby out in British Columbia. He's anti-pipeline, he's anti-oil, he's anti-everything. He was talking yesterday about how come Alberta's getting such a great deal from Ottawa.
12: The message to the Prime Minister is simple. This country cannot work if separatist premiers, others get all of the attention of the federal government, and those provinces where we're standing squarely behind Canada, where we're fighting for Canada, where we couldn't be more pro-Canadian and the projects we're advancing, you know, where we're left out of the discussion. That's a very straightforward message from me to the Prime Minister, and I'm hopeful he agrees with that, because we have huge projects here in the province that are going to employ thousands and thousands of British Columbians and Canadians from across the country. It's going to raise the national GDP. It's going to raise the value of the Canadian dollar. Some of these projects are that big. And we're training up British Columbians to be able to take the jobs these projects create so they have more money to cope with rising expenses as a result of global inflation. We are doing this work. We need to do it together. And we need to have at least as much enthusiasm from the federal government for BC projects as they've shown for Alberta projects.
10: And you know what? I mean, to be fair, that's his job. You know, this is what he needs to do. He's the premier of BC. So when he sees things happening for the province of Alberta, of course, he's going to say, well, wait a minute. But here's what I understand, because Carney is heading there today. He has a meeting with EB today. He's in Vancouver right now. And at an event this morning, he actually said he's going to start his conversation with David Eby today about how do we lower the carbon pricing across the board, not just for Alberta, but for BC too, and frankly for everybody else. He says we're going to have to do it for all provinces. Okay. David Eby is the one who is all concerned about the environment, is all concerned about the pipeline and the impact that's going to have on us and climate change and all the rest of those things. How can you go ahead and then negotiate a lower carbon price because Alberta gets one too? It smacks me as hypocritical. But we'll see where it lands today and what they come up with. But like I say, I understand EB saying, hey, wait a minute. You can't just go and do special carve-outs for Alberta and overlook everybody else. Fair enough. You want a fair deal. I get that. But you can't be opposed to everything, energy, and then be all in on this part of the energy changes. How does that make sense?

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1: Hey, it's Ben Mulrooney here. 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Why? 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
4: We'll get into the inflation conversation in just a couple of minutes, but more people want to weigh in on this BC situation. And it's not just BC, but it's the pipeline in general. And, you know, the fact that we might be in a very different position in this country had we handled energy. Well, there's no might be about it. We would definitely be in a very different position in this country. We'd be selling a lot more oil. Not to say that we would be paying a lower price for gasoline. There is that question, but well, wait a minute. We produce it here, you know. We've got a domestic supply of this stuff, more than we can use. That's why we sell so much of it. Why are we paying these prices? Well, because it's a global price, and that's just the way that it goes, right? Same as fertilizer. You know, we produce the lion's share of fertilizer used in this part of the world, too. Comes out of Saskatchewan, but it's sold on a global price. So our prices go up just like everybody else's. That's just the reality of the situation. So I don't know if you changed that, but, you know, certainly be providing a lot more oil. Right? And there's countries clamoring all over the planet, desperate for it. We can't get it to them because we didn't put ourselves in a position to build the infrastructure to make that happen. Mike, you're on the air. Hi, Mike.
5: How you doing, Shay?
4: Good. How are you?
5: Good. Yeah, I laugh at EB's thoughts about, you know, catering to separatists. I mean, here's a premier that has basically alienated Canada by adopting all this GRIPA policies, overlapping the government's authority to get things done in the province of BC. It's already affected property rights. It's going to affect the ability of people to come into the province to invest and to get things done. And he's on his way out. I mean, this guy has been a traitor to Canada. And here he is talking about Alberta. I mean, this guy's done everything he could to essentially alienate the majority of Canadians and put the power of what happens in his own province to a small group of Indigenous people.
4: Well, I mean, if you talk about the pipeline in particular, he's also largely beholden to a faction within his party that is, you know, extremely environmentally conscious or focused. But, I mean, he if you want to talk about catering to small groups, Mike, the latest polling shows 61% of BC residents approve the expansion of Enbridge's West Coast natural gas pipeline. 53% support a proposed oil pipeline from Alberta to BC. Only 37% are against. So if you want to talk about catering to small groups, that's exactly what he's doing.
5: Well, essentially, that's what I'm saying. And he wants to give the power in D.C. to the Indigenous group with DRIPA. Somehow they can veto things if they so choose.
4: Yeah, that's working its way through the code. So I know what you're talking about, Mike. Yeah, I mean, but you make a good point in terms of, well, who's doing his bidding, right? It's a fair question. You know, he's saying, well, Daniel Smith is, or Mark Carney is catering to Daniel Smith and the separatists in Alberta. And to an extent, he's right. You know, this was part of the grand bargain, as Premier Smith calls it, to sort of get some progress from the federal government on a pipeline and all those sorts of things. So, you know, I mean, point taken. There is definitely part of that. But that's what politicians do. And I've said this a million times. Politicians, their first goal, first job is to get elected, because if they don't do that, nothing else matters. And the second job is to stay elected, because if they don't, nothing else matters. So he knows how he got there. And he knows how he can get taken out, not even in an election, but by his own party. Like if he betrays the people within his party who are adamantly opposed to oil and gas, well, now he's got to deal with that. So he's doing that. He's doing what he thinks he has to do to stay alive. But you're right. He's in tough. But the election is not coming up for a while. So he might get run over on this one. It looks like Carney's moving ahead and he's going to go along to get along or be left behind. We'll see what happens with their meeting today. That should be interesting. Okay, we talked about gas prices. Inflation numbers came out yesterday. Inflation in Canada hit 2.8%.

0: 1%. The target range, as you know, and as we've talked about a great many times, is 1% to 3%. Getting pretty close to the top end of that, but not there yet. So I don't know what will happen with interest rates, but it's largely because of fuel prices. That will have an impact on all prices eventually, and you know why. I had a chance to speak with Benjamin Reitzes this morning. He is Managing Director of Canadian Rates and Macro Strategist at the Bank of Montreal at BMO. Going through the numbers, what do they mean for us?
1: We're seeing, you know, inflation ticking up yet again. Not yet again, but again, it's been a while, actually. Almost half a point up from March, and almost entirely because of fuel prices, right? That's basically what's driving what we're seeing on that headline number right now.
2: Correct. That's the largest contributor was from higher gasoline prices and just broader energy prices, driven by the conflict in Iran.
0: I read some reporting that economists were actually thinking it might be higher. It might actually break that 3% barrier. So was this actually lower than a lot of people thought it might be?
2: That's exactly right. We had it right around 3%. We're expecting it to come in at. So even though it did go

0: higher, which no one really wants to see, but it was better than it could have been. Broadly, prices were a little bit tamer outside of the energy complex, and so that led to that lower inflation print.
1: Yeah, so I mean, when we take a look at it, is there anything in particular that sort of stands out as what kept the lid on this? Because we know the fuel prices are driving it. Did we see big reductions somewhere else, or did things just not go up quite as fast?
0: The second one. not many declines. There were a few that had some pullbacks. Airfares were surprisingly lower, for example. That's one that's a bit of a head-scratcher. But just broadly, there were pretty tame or no price increases in a number of bigger categories, and that is really what restrained things compared to what is usually a seasonally strong month for prices. Didn't quite get that this time around for April.
1: Do you think we're seeing the full effect of the fuel prices yet at this stage of the game? Because we know, I mean, it raises the price of the pump, obviously, but we know that has sort of a knock-on effect, and slowly but surely it starts to affect almost everything else, certainly consumer goods and everything that's transported. Do you think we're there yet, or is that still to come?
0: Well, it's tough to make that call, but I'd say we're probably not there yet. It does take time for these fuel prices to pass through. It's not instantaneous price increases, and there is a reasonable question that we ask is can consumers withstand further price increases? Are they willing to pay more for these goods, or will they push back and say, you know what, I'm gonna buy less or not buy at all of whatever good you like? And that limits the ability of a lot of companies to pass along price increases. So there's a reasonable question to be asked there, and also consider the fact that like you're getting good headlines today on potentially a resolution with Iran, and then that's pulling prices down, and maybe businesses don't want to put that pressure on consumers yet, hoping maybe that this conflict ends sooner rather than later, and energy prices come right back down.
1: Yeah, that's the hope we all have, and again, that's the uncertainty piece, because we just don't know, right? It could end today, as you say, who knows? It could last for who knows how long, and that makes it difficult, not only for the businesses, but the consumers too, right? Because you don't know how long you need to sort of hunker down.
0: Definitely, you have it right on. I think it's tough, and it's really challenging from any perspective to really know where things are going, and so that makes these choices pretty challenging, I think, for businesses. And on the consumer side, it's kind of hope that things calm down sooner rather than later, because when you have to fill your gas tank, you don't really have much of a choice.
1: The other thing you have to do is go to the grocery store, and that's been sort of the big headline talking point: food inflation, much higher than regular inflation, still there, but there's other pressures. It's not just fuel there, right? There's also fertilizer. Like, the expectation is that food prices will continue to go up, right?
0: Well, that is certainly a risk. Right? In April, food price inflation actually slowed, so that was a positive, and one of the welcome parts of this report. But there is certainly risk that as you get the disruptions in shipping, not just on the energy front, but on fertilizer, for example, that can disrupt the harvest in different parts of the world and push food prices generally higher. And then on the end, you have the energy impact as well. You do have to transport that food, and it does take energy to do all that. And so there is certainly some upside risk. So that's something that we will be watching for over the rest of this year.
1: Ultimately, this all speaks to, you know, what the Bank of Canada might or might not do when it comes to the interest rate policy. They've sort of kept their powder dry and held the line for a while with inflation getting close to that 3% mark. But again, so much uncertainty. What's the expectation? Like, what do they do in this situation?
0: Well, it's still might not do is where they probably lean for now. They are aware of where things are, and I think what's kind of missing from our conversation is as much as energy prices are a big part of our everyday lives and what we see on a regular basis, the Bank of Canada tends to look through one-time price increases. If it's not going to be persistent price

0: if the price pressures broaden. For now, we haven't seen that. If anything, it's been the other way. The underlying inflation figures have actually improved. And so from their perspective, they're going to be on hold, waiting, watching. If things worsen, then maybe they'll jump into action. But we're still many months away from that potentially happening. They need to see a number of higher inflation from an underlying perspective before they'd be willing to act.
1: Is it a bit of a risk then that you go ahead and you make a move, you do something based on what's happening today, and then like you and I have discussed, it could change tomorrow, and now you're in a position where you've actually done something that wouldn't be beneficial a week from now because that's the new normal? I mean, just trying to sort of wait and see until there's some sort of stability before you make a move, does that sort of sum it up?
0: Yeah, I think that's kind of what they've outlined in their recent public statements, that they don't want to make a mistake. The economy right now is not in a great place, and if you were to push interest rates higher and punish consumers, that would certainly not help things at all from that perspective. And the reality is the market is already doing some of this tightening for them because interest rates have risen right across the curve, and that pushes all borrowing rates higher generally, except for variable rates, and so there you already are seeing some of the tightening of financial conditions that a rate hike would do. So that kind of on its own means they don't really have to do much for now, unless again things do worsen on the inflation front.
1: Yeah, unless things change dramatically. Benjamin, thank you so much for your time today. I really appreciate the chat. Thank you. So there you have it. The expectation is on the rates. Who knows? Who knows? But costs probably will continue to go up. There's no alternative, as we discussed with not only Benjamin, but with Dan, when fuel prices do what they're doing, right? And Dan says fuel prices are only going to get worse. And even if things change drastically and this whole Iran situation resolves itself, we're looking at, you know, weeks, months, rest of this year, he says, where fuel prices aren't going to change much because it's going to take that long to catch up and to sort of, you know, remove this plug that has emerged in the oil supply around the world. It's where we are for a while. So when that price, I mean, think about it. Literally, when you go to a store, think grocery stores in particular, nothing in that store hasn't been touched by the price of fuel in one way or another, whether we, you know, came in on a container ship or brought in on big trucks or whatever the case may be, it had to get there. And the price of fuel and shipping costs have gone up for everybody. So that's the reality. I don't think there's any way around that. That's where we are. And it's only going to get worse.
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4: At this time, Global Affairs Canada is not aware of any Canadians affected by the Ebola virus outbreak in the DRC or Uganda. Consular officials are standing ready to provide assistance to those who are requesting it.
5: That is Anita Anand speaking with reporters today. That's our foreign affairs minister saying that Global Affairs Canada, not aware of any Canadians currently affected by this rare type of Ebola that is causing all kinds of concerns in Africa, primarily in the Democratic Republic of Congo, but also in Uganda. Very concerned about the number of cases because it was first reported late last week, and the number of cases is much, much, much larger than would be expected. 51 cases confirmed, although we know the scale of the epidemic is much higher. That's according to the head of the WHO. More than 600 suspected cases, 139 suspected deaths, and those numbers will continue to climb. And, you know, that part of the world, not stranger to Ebola. They've dealt with this before, but in this one, it's a little bit different because now we're not talking about strains or variants or any of that stuff. Remember that from COVID. This is different. It's a virus, but this is another, they call it a species, another type of Ebola that is different. It's called the Bundibugyo strain, virus, species, whatever you want to call it. And it's very different from the one that they have seen typically, and they have treatments for, they even have vaccines for. In this case, they don't. This is Jason Tetreault. Jason's the germ guy. He does podcasts. He's written books. This is what he does.
6: I mean, it's an Ebola virus, so it's particularly deadly anyways.
5: Right.
6: What we're really concerned about is the fact that right now, where this outbreak is happening, there's really poor healthcare facilities and very poor public health measures in place to be able to stop it from spreading. Now, if you remember, about 10 years ago, we had the same type of thing happen with Ebola. It was called Zaire at the time. And what we learned was that if you're not able to help the public understand the risks, then they're naturally going to get involved either by going around other people and hanging around with them, or by running away and heading down to larger cities so that they can hide. And this is what we're starting to see right now. Now, thankfully, because this place has been rife with conflict and armed struggles, especially in the one city that is the sort of connection to the rest of the world called Goma, we don't have a lot of traffic in and out. But if we did, like we did with the other one, the Zaire, then that leads to the potential that these people escape, come into contact with tourists and other visitors, and then those people end up flying it back home. That's the problem that we're facing right now.
5: That's a major concern. And interestingly,

0: very interestingly, Congo has qualified for the World Cup of Soccer for the first time in, if I remember correctly, 50 years. And this is the center of the outbreak. But coming up in a couple of weeks, June 17th, Congo plays Portugal in the World Cup in Houston. And the expectation is, well, of course, the team will be there along with their entourage, but the expectation is there will be a large number of people traveling there from the Congo to be part of this historic day for that country. So they've got travel restrictions being brought in the United States to try and keep everybody safe.
1: This is Jim Ryan. The health crisis comes as Congo prepares for its first World Cup appearance in 52 years. The team and its fans will stay in Houston, where Chancellier Nkaloa is a Congolese organizer.
2: It's an opportunity for us to show our culture, to show our strength, and also to show people where we came from.
1: Congo is to face Portugal in World Cup play in Houston on June 17th. Jim Ryan, ABC News, Dallas.
0: Yeah, so precautions being taken and, you know, makes sense. You absolutely would expect that the United States would be taking precautions as people from the Congo are traveling there for World Cup soccer. What's the risk here in Canada? Jason Tetra says probably pretty low.
3: That's why it's been called a public health emergency of international concern, is that it is very concerning. Now, the fact is, most people who are listening have probably never heard of Ituri province or Goma or Butembo or any of these places. And that's a good thing, because this is a very remote area. However, that could quickly change if any of these individuals who have been exposed and within the 2 to 10 day incubation period manage to travel far enough away from that area to start spreading it somewhere else. And we've already seen this happen once, where we've seen cases in the capital of Uganda, Kampala, which is 15-hour drive, if you're lucky, away from this area. So we're already starting to see the potential for this to happen.
0: Potential is there, but so far, still basically in that area. But the, like Jason said, and you know, the WHO was talking about yesterday, the fact that it's moved into urban areas in what are massive, massive cities with millions of people living in extremely close quarters with, well, it's a third world country. So, I mean, you know, in terms of sanitation and health and all the rest of that stuff, that's why there's real concern about what the numbers are really like. Like, how far has this spread and have they been able to contain it? That's the work now. We need to try and contain this. So something to keep an eye on. But at this point in time, there's, as you heard from our foreign affairs minister, there's no indication any Canadians are affected there or here. So no reason to be concerned, at least not yet. We'll take a break and be back right after this.

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0: sharp comedy of Sterling Scott as he turns everyday life into unforgettable laughs. 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
7: 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They're going to challenge the nomination of any MLA who's not an avowed separatist.
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8: From the National Newsroom of the Canadian Press, I'm Rob Westgate. Alberta's drive toward a proposed fall referendum on separation has taken a bizarre turn straight into a roadblock. A bipartisan committee debating a motion to hold a province-wide vote on Alberta permanently staying in Canada found out during the debate that the United Conservative Party caucus had released a statement claiming it had already been passed. The opposition NDP members raised a point of privilege, but were ultimately shot down by the UCP majority. The UCP member, Nate Glubish, says Forever Canada's petition should still be sent to a vote.
9: Citizen initiatives are designed to end

0: Show.
1: One of the things that we love on this show is evolving stories. We get to give you our take day by day by day as new information arises. And a few last week, I believe, was the uncovering of, I think, just terrible behavior by some people within the CBC who thought it would be a good idea to do a prank show that wasn't funny. That was the idea. I guess that was the pitch. Hey, let's do a prank show with no humor. And let's make it about attacking people for their opinions and give us $5 million to do that show. And the CBC couldn't sign that check fast enough. And now today we're learning that some of the victims of this show, and yes, they are victims, were members of the RCMP. This was out there, but it hasn't gotten the attention. So the RCMP, there were some veterans, retired members of the RCMP who, spent a career protecting us, standing between us and the bad guys, willing to take a bullet for somebody. Veterans were allegedly lured under false pretenses. They were told that they would be honored for their years of service. And they were brought to Vancouver and they got dressed up in their Red Surge

0: which if you've ever met a member of the RCMP, and trust me, I've met a lot, there is something really special about that uniform for the members of the Royal Canadian Mounted Police. And they go to the set expecting what they were promised, and instead they were confronted and mocked. Apparently they were confronted over the alleged transgressions of the RCMP over a century, asking these veterans to be held to account for things they had nothing to do with, which again feels like feels like being a white guy in 2026. But anyway, the RCMP had raised concerns over issues of mental health. This hurt these guys big time. And their well-being is in question. And so now the RCMP said multiple retired officers are now, they're wondering, because of the deception, because of the humiliation, because of this this show that just wasn't funny, they are now engaging a legal team. There could be legal ramifications against the producers, possibly the CBC, over the trauma that these former members of the RCMP suffered. And good, like, you reap what you sow, and the whirlwind is coming. This is not a small thing. It's not a small thing. And the CBC at one point was trying to poo-poo it. And it looks like they are sort of waking up to the realization of how seriously bad they did here. Remember, this was not, as is the case with a lot of prank shows, targeting of the powerful. This was a taxpayer-funded hit on regular people, some of whom have suffered for their views, including Frances Widdowson. You'll remember, she was a tenured professor and she lost her job. Do you have any idea how hard someone has to work to remove a tenured professor? And she just asked questions about, hey, if there are 215 bodies under the ground in Kamloops, we need to know for sure so that from there we can move forward and we can heal and we can seek out truth and reconciliation. And so Frances Widdowson was interviewed by the CBC about this thing. And she, because she has to, she records every interview that she does now, because she does not trust that the interview will be edited fairly. So just to be safe, she records the whole thing herself. And the interview is masterful. It's masterful. It's not emotional. It's fact-based, as I believe she has made a career out of that. And she said, look, I get pranks. I understand prank shows. But this was not a prank show like the others.
1: Well, if I'm a really powerful person, like, so maybe I'm more powerful than I thought I was. So if I am a powerful person who's wielding power over others, and therefore I need to kind of be taken down a peg or two, then I think it's perfectly legitimate. And I've seen this happen with numerous individuals, and it can be quite a funny and a liberating thing to watch that. But I don't think that's what's going on here.
0: Here's a realization I came to, because I went back and I looked at the explanation, the defense put out there by CBC, saying that this was an attempt to use comedy to further truth and reconciliation. And I realized what they were trying to do there. They were trying to shut us all up. They used the words, truth and reconciliation. That's supposed to shut people like me up. Gotta get all solemn here. Oh, it was about truth and reconciliation. I didn't realize that. I'm sorry. Okay, I'll just go back to what I was. Nothing to see here. Because it's about truth and reconciliation. Except this wasn't about truth and reconciliation, because in the Lindsay Shepherd situation, what they were doing is they were judging Sir John A. Macdonald by the worst words ascribed to him. The worst thing he ever said. So it's history seen through a keyhole. That's not history. That's not truth. That's propaganda.

0: You take one sliver of one of you take a sentence that maybe the man said, and you blow it up to mean his entire career and his entire life. That is bad faith, and it's not truth. So, okay. And if you don't have truth, you can't have reconciliation. That's it. So when the CBC says this was about truth and reconciliation, they're trying to shut you up. They're trying to shut me up. No, not everything is about truth and reconciliation. This was bullying. This was bad TV. Trust me, I made a lot of bad TV. I can smell it a mile away. This was bad TV. This was bad executive decisions. This was bad budgeting. And this was bad behavior. And when you're targeting RCMP officers who gave a career made out of defending the laws and the people of this country, there's a special place in that hot place below us for people like you. That's gross. That's gross. Oh, but it's about truth and reconciliation. Yeah, I don't think you understand what that is. Yeah, and I know there were Indigenous people working on that. Not everybody on one side is holier than thou, and not everybody on the other side wears a black hat. Okay, it's not that simple. There's some bad actors on that side, and as they said, this wasn't satire. It was humiliation as a political weapon, and that's what this was. And if the CBC sees this as its role, how are we supposed to feel when every time we hear somebody in the government saying, time to pony up more cash because without the CBC, Canada isn't Canada? If this is what the CBC is, I want none of it. I want none of it. And I know that the CBC News is trying to protect itself. But recognize, CBC News is one silo, CBC Entertainment is another, and above it is the umbrella of the CBC. The stink of this is on everybody, unfortunately, on everybody, and that's the people who made the decision to sign that check, the people who didn't put guardrails in place to say, hey, you want to do a prank show like this? We need to protect the news. We need to make sure that you do not do anything to bring shame on the news, because without the news, we don't have much here. Without the news, we don't have much. And so there's a lot of questions. There's an investigation going on. I'm going to talk about that next with Harrison Lohman from The Hub. Lots to unpack. It's not a good day for the CBC, but like I said, you reap what you sow. Don't go anywhere. This is the Ben Mulroney Show. We'll be right back.
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1: So last week I was leaving work. I think it was Friday. And I was on my way to Dave's Hot Chicken because my kids wanted some Dave's Hot Chicken. And I saw that there were some new podcasts from thehub.ca. And it is, if you're not subscribed to the Hub podcast, you are doing yourself a disservice. It is a tremendous resource of great minds, having great discussions on the issues of the day that matter, from pipelines to, well, to what we're talking about right now. And this is the reason this guy is joining us right now is because I heard his take on this very story. Of course, we're still talking about the CBC and their prank show gone wrong. And I wanted to have him on. So please welcome to the show from the Hub, Harrison Lohman. Harrison, welcome.
2: Ben, thanks so much for having me. I didn't know we were enjoyed alongside chicken.
1: Oh, always, always. But you guys put out great, great content all the time, and I thank you for it. It's net positive for discussion, political debate in this country, so I thank you. Harrison, what do you find funny these days?
2: Well, not this controversy that you've been going over that is now stretching on into week two.
1: Yeah.
2: The big headline for me, Ben, is that I think we are the only country in the world that during a trade war, a war of words with the U.S., would then pay U.S. entertainers with taxpayer money to come across the border and try and denigrate the founding father of this country. I don't know any other country that would do something like that.
1: Well, I also find it really funny that most of the jobs that open up at the CBC are not open to white men at all, let alone white American men, but this one clearly was. So that's quite rich to me. Yeah, that was definitely a hot take. But now we're in the point, Harrison, where the CBC has decided they're going to investigate, right? So they're going to take all the footage and they're going to watch it. And then they're going to determine whether or not, like whether to proceed with the show. And I don't know by what metrics they are going to decide, like what determines whether it goes back into production. But I wonder, Harrison, can we trust these guys to investigate themselves here? I don't know that we can.
2: Yes, I know that there's conservative MPs that want further investigation here, you know, done by a third party of sorts. Because what are they looking at, and what are the deciding factors in terms of them pressing stop instead of pause on this thing? I know, Ben, that in the CBC

0: these standards, whether it's entertainment or news, those guys up top are supposed to have access to the stuff being filmed. Mm-hmm. And they're also supposed to have access to the contracts being signed with different guests.
1: Yeah.
0: So I'm going to be interested in what they think when they see the various fake companies, shows, premises, the money exchanged in brown envelopes, which is what those targeted have told me.

0: what that, you know, what that adds up to at the end of the day in terms of airing this thing.
1: Well, because I'm trying to follow this to one of its possible conclusions, right? And let's live in a world for a second that I think you and I already live in, that where this is an unmitigated disaster. And the people watching it know that, right? They're watching it. It's clear as day. Every time they press play, they see something else that makes them think, how the heck did we get here? And so then they're going to have to come out and issue some sort of statement. Can you imagine in any world that the CBC would come out and ascribe any sort of wrongdoing to a group that includes First Nations producers? I can't. Oh, the bad guys here are those guys.

0: This is following the culture and style of Borat and satirical TV we've seen come out years past. But again, here are the sticking points. The sticking points are that it was thousands of dollars of taxpayer money. Mm-hmm. I don't think Canadians want their money used for this. And the second part is, the CBC says, people online are, have questions about certain political views being challenged through the show. I wonder what views those are.
1: Yeah.
0: I wonder if those views were exclusively held by conservatives.
1: Yeah. Yeah.
0: So if you want to feed the stereotype that has existed around the CBC for the past however many decades, mm-hmm. this is the way to just shovel coal into that engine yeah. and let the flames go.
1: But I wonder what you think about, like, how far back does this investigation need to go? Because my producer and I were sitting around trying to imagine the pitch for this show, right? And we can have a lot of fun with that, but let's just imagine it was a successful pitch and somebody there greenlit it and cut them a check that was as high as $5 million. But where were the guardrails to protect CBC News, right? These guys clearly felt that they had license to pretend to be members of CBC News to gain entry into people's homes. Like, that in and of itself is an issue. So, like, and are they going to investigate with the goal of, like, firing some people? Because it feels like that's where we're at, but are they going to do that? It's nothing seems very clear right now.
0: When you have a monoculture at an institution, Ben, you're as if there are people there to say, like, hey, maybe check yourself here because I think a bit differently than this about this stuff. When everyone shares similar ideological views, they're all nodding their heads in that yeah. meeting. There's a reason why this thing is on CBC Entertainment rather than CBC News. Because my response to them as someone who worked as a television producer for 10 years is like, you want to challenge these views? You think these people are kooky and that their views should be debated? Bring them onto a news show. Debate them.
1: Yeah.
0: Instead, they see these people as loons and they treat them as clowns, which is why they feel like they can stretch along for months some sort of weird prank that humiliates them.
1: Yeah. And then this wrinkle that developed about the sort of the traumatic event that these poor veterans of the RCMP who showed up proudly in their red serge only to be held to account for things they had nothing to do with and humiliated by people who have never known anything resembling service or sacrifice the way the members of the RCMP and our military do. Now the RCMP is looking at legal, the possible legal route to seek remedy. And I'm glad they are.
0: Ben, Jerry Amernick, who I interviewed, who's a political commentator and writer, who was fooled by them and had an all-expense-paid trip to Vancouver, although I think he regrets it when you find out what the trip was.
1: Yeah.
0: He's potentially pursuing a legal avenue. We spoke to a lawyer here at the Hub who says there's a potential good case of civil fraud here. Again, if you want to bring up stuff around the RCMP and its treatment of Indigenous people, have a Fifth Estate reporter honestly contact yeah. these folks,
1: yep.
0: hopefully not retired ones because their tour of duty is over, and challenge them. Don't like fool them, trick them, and have some weird political activist prank played on
1: yeah.
0: them.
1: Yeah. Harrison, do you think this show would have been more palatable if they had also challenged, safe supply and brought municipal politicians who walk over, practical corpses every day, but still push this very dangerous notion. If they had equally attacked the left and the right, do you think that would have been more palatable to people?
0: Well, I think people would still be reticent to have their taxpayer money used for pranks. But yeah, if it's equal opportunity, I think you're going to get more people nodding their heads.
1: Yeah.
0: There's a show on TVO, who I think there's a kind of more correct way of doing this. TVO's First Contact, where they brought what would be perceived as six people with controversial views around Indigenous relations. And they respectfully, and these people agreed, brought them to reserve into the communities, talked to them, talked over their viewpoints. And there was actual, I dare say, reconciliation that occurred
1: yeah.
0: on the airwaves there, as opposed to this,
1: yeah.
0: which is, what do you think is going to happen now, Ben? Do you think this helps the conversation between various parties?
1: Yeah, listen, I would argue, Harrison, this is a longer conversation for a later date. I would argue we are farther away from truth and reconciliation today than we ever have been. On so many different fronts. There's what we've witnessed is in the name of truth and reconciliation, is we've witnessed this ridiculous TV show. We've witnessed a massive transfer of capital, but I'm not seeing a whole lot of truth.

0: truth. And because of that, you can't have the reconciliation. But Harrison Lohman, thank you very much for joining us. Please come back, and you know I'll be listening to everything you put out there on thehub.ca.
1: Happy to. Thanks so much, Ben.
0: All right. When we come back, we've got lots to get to, including something very big is happening in the city of Toronto tonight. You're going to want to hear about it because I got to sit down with a former Secretary of State for a tremendous interview. My conversation with Mike Pompeo is coming up next on the Ben Mulrooney Show.
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0: Hey, it's Ben Mulrooney here. We've learned the amazing snowbirds are grounded until at least 2030. Why? Well, the planes got old. How did they not see that coming? Whatever the answer, we are worse off without them. So on our next show, we'll talk with one of the first female snowbirds pilots. We'll also sit down with Mike Van Solen about damage control for people in the news. All that and so much more on the next BMS.
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1: Iran, Ukraine, China, Russia, NATO. The world order is shifting in real time. And so the question is, should the West retreat from global leadership or should the West double down? Tonight at Meridian Hall here in Toronto, the Monk Debates is convening a live debate on war, power, and the future of global leadership. And for context, I am on the advisory council of the Monk Debates. I help them figure out. I mean, I had a hand in helping craft this this question. And one of the debaters is former Secretary of State Mike Pompeo. He's also a former U.S. ambassador to NATO. Oh, no, I'm sorry. The former U.S. ambassador to NATO, Victoria Nuland, is going to square off with him. He was also the former head of the CIA, is what I was going to say. And they are going up against U.S. Foreign policy restraint, John Mearsheimer and Stephen Walt. And I was very lucky to sit down and have a conversation with Secretary Pompeo over the weekend. This interview, this entire interview will air on Sunday on Global on the West Block. And here's some of the short points that you got to know. This man, like I said, four-term U.S. congressman. He directed the CIA. He was Secretary of State under Donald Trump's first term. And I loved this conversation. He's so thoughtful, very measured, very charming. As a matter of fact, it happens a lot in politics. When you leave politics, that's when the personality comes out more. And he's it was a wonderful conversation. I urge you all to watch the West Block for the entire conversation this weekend. But here is a clip of Secretary Pompeo talking about how it was working with his Canadian counterparts and the Canadian government under Justin Trudeau.
2: Your relationship with your Canadian counterpart, Chrystia Freeland, was quite cordial. What was the key to that, do you think?
3: Look, I always did my best with our allies, foreign ministers, my counterparts, to have a good personal working relationship. That matters. It didn't mean that Foreign Minister Freeland and I didn't have deeply different views. Look, she was part of a government that comes from an incredibly different place than I do and that our government did, right? Prime Minister Trudeau was a difficult counterparty for us during our time. I don't make any bones about that. But nonetheless, you still, when you're there working together, you try and find places where there's common overlap. We were working very hard to free the two Michaels on a project where the Chinese had wrongfully detained two Canadian citizens. We were all in to try and get them home. So there were lots of places we could work together, but it was hard to work with a left-wing economic, you know, I'll call them socialists. They might not government was a difficult challenge for someone like me and working for my boss, President Trump.
1: You could tell he was trying to hold back and he's, you know what, socialist. I'm just going to call him what I think he was. We continued our conversation where he laid out his perspective on why Iran and China and Russia and their ilk are globally dangerous.
3: This isn't about the United States versus them. This is about the way we live. And Canada needs to protect and Europe needs to protect the things that have mattered to us for an awfully long time. Your first question is, how do you disentangle? And the answer is, when monsters roam the earth, one doesn't disentangle, one crushes them. I know of no other solution. You have to win. You have to defeat them. And that's not language that sometimes we use in the West. We try to be more cautious in the language. But in the end, you got to beat them because they're intent on crushing us. And so we try first with diplomacy. We then use economic tools. But when those fail and they continue to threaten, right? Yesterday, the Islamic Republic of Iran targeted a Emirati nuclear facility. There's no one at the United Nations that wouldn't say that's a violation of international law. Even the most leftist socialist leaders would say, yeah, that's bad. Well, what ought one to do? Admonish them with a press release from the State Department or go kick the crap out of them until you take away their either capability or intention of continuing to inflict enormous security and economic risk to Western civilization. It's in my judgment, that's straightforward.
1: And there is a clash of civilizations here. And this is an important point. There are a lot more people on the left than on the right that subscribe to the notion of cultural relativism, which means all cultures are equal. They're just different. I do not subscribe to

0: that notion. I believe that there are a handful of nations, most of which are in the West, representing Western culture, that by and large, right? I would put Japan and Korea in that list as well, that are better than other cultures. They just are. And one of the ways you can determine that is, where do people move? If you have mobility if people have the right to mobility and the ability to move, where do they move? They move here. They move to France. They move to the UK. They move to the United States. They move to Germany. Why? Because those places are better. And when you're locked in a battle with an increasingly intransigent left that refuse to acknowledge that the guys on the other side, the Irans of the world, are evil. They are evil. Sorry, the Iranian regime is evil, I should say. I got to get that right. When you refuse to acknowledge that, then you got to escalate your language. Then it's not just a clash of civilizations. It's a clash between good and evil. And so some people say, oh, you're being so cavalier. You have to be, to cut through the nonsense that a lot of people put out there that, oh, just because we're different doesn't mean we're better. Yes, we're better. Full stop. I'll fight you. I will die on this hill. Let's finish up with Mike Pompeo, because he brought up something that we in Canada know is a problem, but in a lot of ways, we put our heads in the sand. I'm talking about Chinese agents roaming around in this country.
1: When you were last in Ottawa, you warned the audience members that the agents of the Chinese regime have so thoroughly infiltrated Canada that they could be in the room. Actually, you said, quote, I can't see very much out there, but I will bet you that there are Chinese Communist Party affiliated people in this room today. What made you so sure of that?
2: The data that I've seen in my life. This is not my opinion. It is data. Look what we just had happen in the United States. We've had an elected official of the state of California now plead guilty, right? Elected official in the United States, in the state of California, plead guilty. That tip of the iceberg, to say it in Irish. This is deep and troubling. We've had a congressman have an agent get very close to him. We've had someone in the governor's office in New York at a pretty senior level shape New York state policy, who was clearly working for the Chinese government. Those are the things that have become public. I've seen so much more. And the scale of the activity is staggering. I don't know if I told the story in Ottawa of what they were doing in the Houston consulate in Texas, right? The spy operation there was probably the largest espionage operation that the United States has ever taken down. This is a deep effort, and we should be mindful, not fearful, but mindful that they are working inside our governments, inside our private sector, inside our small political institutions, to change the nature of those institutions.
1: Secretary, on a scale of 1 to 10, how fearful are you of Chinese influence in this country, in Canada?
2: Oh, goodness, it's hard to put a number on it, but it's high.
1: Yeah.
2: And it's not fearful so much as just aware that it exists, right? And the need to identify it and push back against it in every place we can. Look, we have open societies. We want people to come put all kinds of ideas out. Fine, you want to be a communist, knock yourself out. Let's go debate those ideas. And I think capitalism and freedom will prevail against that in Canada, and as it will in the United States. But we need to make sure that we are not naive in thinking that folks who are coming into our countries or who are living in our countries that are affected by the Chinese Communist Party and it's trying to drive agents inside of our countries, we shouldn't be afraid to call them out. And when necessary, just as we did in California this past week in the United States, prosecute them.
0: If you want to tune in and hear the entire conversation with Mike Pompeo, that's on the West Block this weekend on Global. If you would like to see Secretary of State Mike Pompeo live on stage at the Monk Debates, there are still tickets available. You can go to monkdebates.com or you can watch the live stream from the website. I've been to so many of these debates. It is one of the glorious things about living in the city of Toronto, but because of the live stream, you can enjoy it all over the country. All right, when we come back, we're going to be talking with a member of parliament, a former member of the Canadian Armed Forces. We're going to get his take on what is becoming an increasingly messy situation with this attempt to honor our veterans from the Afghan War. That's coming up next, right here on the Ben Mulroney Show.
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1: Yesterday, we took a whole hour of the show to talk about the politicization and the mismanagement and the tackiness of the entire process by which the memorial for the veterans of the Afghan War was selected, and eventually the ceremony for the groundbreaking took place. It was very icky. I did not like it. As you know, if you listen to this show, you know that I have a very special place in my heart for anyone who puts on a uniform with the stated goal or the belief that if they need to, they will make the ultimate sacrifice for their country or their city. So either military or police or firefighters. And so the fact that in our longest combat mission in Canadian history, we have the story that we talked about yesterday, where despite a unanimous jury approval of a particular design that was, the more I look at it, the more beautiful it was. I got it, and I never went to Afghanistan. And despite that, Justin Trudeau and his team and decided they didn't like that. And they got rid of that guy and they hired an indigenous architect to design it. And they indigenized the war effort and the sacrifice. And then at the groundbreaking, no vets got to speak. There were three land acknowledgments and no vets spoke. And I'm not harping on First Nations. It's just not everything is about that. This was the longest combat campaign in our history, with 40,000 Canadians mobilized, 158 people lost their lives. And never mind those who came back with illnesses and mental health issues that they will deal with forever. They did that for us. And Justin Trudeau's team and this government insists on making it about something else. And so we talked a lot about it yesterday. And now what I like to do is bring on a member of parliament from Bruce Gray, Owen Sound, Alex Ruff, who also is a veteran of the Canadian Armed Forces. Alex, welcome to the show and thank you for your service, sir.
2: Thank you, Ben.
1: So we went through this yesterday. I don't know if you had a chance to hear our conversation, but I made up what I thought was an apolitical plea to the Prime Minister to right this ship, this entire process just reeked of tackiness and politics, and it shouldn't have. And the end result is something that veterans say they don't see themselves in. Do you, as a veteran, see yourself reflected in this process and in the renderings?
2: I don't know if I'll comment too much, Ben, on the rendering. I did catch your show with Dave Morrow yesterday, so good job there. I think Dave highlighted a lot of the concerns that I know a lot of Afghan veterans feel. Look, my issue is this thing's the delay in the first point. This has been going on. We're 12 years after our mission ended.
1: Yeah.
2: And ultimately, we need this thing built, and it's the political interference that drives me bonkers as an Afghan veteran. But it's not me. It's all the veterans of that war and their families. And, you know, I actually did a plea. I did a statement in the House of Commons about a week and a half ago, just on the final Friday, just that same week after because I did have the privilege of being invited at the sort of the last minute, but to the groundbreaking, the symbolic groundbreaking. So I was there, but my phone literally lit up later that afternoon, that same day, with Afghans, you know, feeling that they weren't reflected in the ceremony itself. And I did make a plea in the official records in the Hansard in the chamber to say, look, we need to do better. And the government needs to do better. But, you know, I personally take it on me as having a privilege of sitting in the House to do everything in my power to encourage them to get it right, because the whole ceremony was more about the monument and not about the Afghan veterans
1: right.
2: and their families, especially those that made the supreme sacrifice.
1: And when you say we need to do better,

0: That's why I made the plea to Mark Carney. He was hired because he's better than the guy that we were told he's better than the guy that preceded him. So show us that you're better. Take control of this. And this is in line with his brand as it relates to a commitment to restore dignity and honor to how we treat our veterans as well as the current people serving in our armed forces. Why? Like it would be perfectly on brand for him to come in and say, yeah, that whole thing, we're not doing that anymore. And when you hear, Alex, that there are veterans who say, I'd rather no memorial than this memorial. Do you think there's a chance that we could go back either to the drawing board and start again? Or do you think that there's a way to get that first jury approved monument built?
1: I really don't know. I know they looked at this and studied it at the Veterans Affairs Committee. I wasn't sitting on it. So realistically, I'll just be blunt with you, Ben. You know, the Prime Minister, you're not wrong. That's he talks the talk. Yeah. I'm not a believer that he walks the walk. And ultimately, I just don't see it. You know, the rhetoric's going to match the actions. And you know, so regardless of what this monument's going to end up looking like, I think it's on everybody to ensure that it actually is there for the veterans and not for whoever built the veterans or for the politicians. And so it needs to be veteran and their family centric.
0: Yeah.
1: And but they need to be the ones that are the centerpiece of it. And
0: but Alex, that's what I keep coming back to. Yeah. That was the process. The jury itself, the United States jury, included members of the armed forces, and to a person, they all said, "This is our guy, Daou, the guy who built the first one that was inspired by the walls, apparently, or around the base in Kandahar, mm-hmm. and that grill." That you would look through. My producer Mike said, who spent much time in Kandahar, said that took him right back to being there. And correct me if I'm wrong, because I was not there. But I'm being we talked yesterday about how the flak jackets and the helmets that are representative in these renderings, those aren't what you guys wore there.
1: Yeah, look, I haven't, you know, to be frank, I haven't even paid much attention to the renderings myself. So ultimately, you know, what we wore was a bit of a hodgepodge at times, but ultimately, you're getting to the point that this needs to reflect in the people, especially the veterans, need to feel that it is something reflective of their experiences. Yeah. And so to fix that, to be frank, I don't know what the right answer is. You know, I think they're dropping about $5 million on this. If they want to go back to the drawing board, I don't think there's nothing stopping you from doing that, although there will be all sorts of legal baloney that will get dealt with.
0: Alex, I got time for one more question to you. Like, can you imagine a war memorial, a war monument to the sacrifices made in World War One or World War Two being about anything but those who served? Like, it's crazy. It's disrespectful, and for those who came home with illnesses and injuries that will never go away, at the very least, we should have stuck the landing on this.
1: Look, 100%, and you're getting to another point there. You and I have been referring it to as the Afghan War. You know, that's not what they're calling it. They're calling it the National Monument to Canada's Mission in Afghanistan. I guarantee you, I went to war, right? Unfortunately, six of the finest Canadians didn't come home that I had the privilege of serving with and under my command.
0: Yeah.
1: And ultimately, we went to war. That's the first step you should be doing is recognizing the commitment and the sacrifices that 40,000 plus Canadians made.
0: Alex Ruff, Member of Parliament for Bruce Gray, Owen Sound, thank you very much for joining us today. We'll be following this story. We'd love to have you back on.
1: Anytime, Ben.
0: And thank you to the people in Edmonton for joining us on Hump Day. We'll see you back here tomorrow. And when we come back, it's time for the political panel with Andy Gibbons and Regan Watts. We got lots to talk about.
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10: From the National Newsroom of the Canadian Press, I'm Rob Westgate. There has been another twist in the Alberta separation saga. At a bipartisan legislative committee, members were debating a motion to include a petition on Alberta

0: time for Wacky Wednesday, Canada. Are you sitting down? You need to be sitting down because this is when stuff gets a little weird. Welcome to the show, Andy Gibbons, principal at Wallgate, and Regan Watts, the founder of Fratton Park. Guys, I hope you're having a great week. Listen, there are a few stories that we try to approach in different ways, and I've talked about this story before, but now I want to fold it into this conversation. Of all the things that Justin Trudeau could use to advance DEI and reconciliation, I present to you this, the Indigenous-themed memorial with Vietnam-era flak jackets and helmets. As General Rick Hillier texted to us last night, quote, "It doesn't relate to us at all. It is appalling." I've had vets reach out to us, say, "No memorial is better than that memorial." What are your two cents? We'll start with you, Regan.
1: So, Ben, a couple of comments. First and foremost, I couldn't agree more with your response to the article.

0: article into this news. I've tried to avoid my favorite line that I use on the show, which is the long national nightmare known as Justin Trudeau, but for some reason he keeps popping up in the news. I know I went to business school with a couple of Afghan vets. Shout out to Dave Quick and Paul Carroll, who were heroes who went to Afghanistan on several tours and came back. You know, that war in Afghanistan was longer than World War II and longer than Canadians served in World War I. And there were some challenges with the memorial in the first place in terms of where the government was going to put it. Yeah. But then to finally, you know, years later, once they've landed on a location, and I think LeBreton Flats is the right place in Ottawa to do it because it's near the War Museum, which is a beautiful museum that folks should go and visit. The government somehow manages to screw up the content. And I don't know much, but I do know this. If the warriors who fought in Afghanistan are unhappy with what is on display and what is planned, that tells me maybe the government should go back to the drawing board. Yeah. Because those men and women put their lives on the line and not me. But I will say it's not unreasonable to have an Indigenous element to the memorial because there were certainly some Indigenous heroes. But driving this DEI nonsense down our throats, thank God Justin Trudeau was gone. And maybe the Carney government can go back to square one and start anew.
1: The only place where there should be any sort of reference to Indigenous Canadians is in the soldiers from those communities who fought valiantly alongside other Canadian soldiers. That's it. Not everything.
0: Completely agree.
1: Not everything is about truth and reconciliation. And that's the truth. And you got to reconcile with it. Andy, don't you think, however, that this would be on brand for Mark Carney, who is breaking from Justin Trudeau on actually investing in our soldiers, our military, and recognizing the sacrifice, the willingness to lay down their lives in furtherance of Canada's values. And this would be completely in keeping with that to then say, you know what, this whole thing, we're throwing it out and we're going back to what the vets and the jury unanimously agreed on. We're going back to the original one.
2: Mark Carney must be so tired of this, Ben.
1: Yeah.
2: Because this week also was the Snowbirds. And if you caught him, he was at his press conference where he had to say, I inherited this. And he said, we, and he got caught between the I and we, but he was clearly angry. Like a teenager working in a grocery store, he's just carrying that mop around, cleaning up aisle after aisle after aisle. Yeah. And it was people on his team who caused the mess. So they have to go back to the drawing board on this. And just to remind you and your listeners, this is the second time this has been messed up. The first time the federal government unveiled the Afghan memorial, it was in a parking lot. I don't know if you remember this.
1: No, I didn't.
2: Hidden.
1: No.
2: There was a bit of shame about it.
1: Yeah.
2: So this was their attempt to get it right. So I'm with Regan.
1: Yeah.
2: Location 10 out of 10, importance of it 10 out of 10. That's not the place for these agendas. So they're in the category with Memorial University in terms of the last people on earth to get the message.
1: Let's move on to an article in the Globe and Mail where they're suggesting that the inner circle, Pierre Poilievre's inner circle, is shrinking. Regan, I want to start with you on this because you are, you're a veteran of time on the Hill. You know how these things go. Is the fact that he has another member of his team is leaving, is that a sign of something, or is there just mobility in that type of work?
0: Well, there's a few comments I'll make. First, Ian Todd, who served Mr. Poilievre as his chief of staff, I think performed the most difficult job in the history of Canadian politics, which is advising a leader who doesn't and isn't inclined to listen to others other than himself. That's the first thing. The second thing is the people that have been promoted behind Mr. Todd leaving. And by the way, Ian is retiring. He's been in the game a long time, and I tip my chapeau for his years of service. He's been a great soldier and did his best in every circumstance he found himself in. The leader, Mr. Poilievre, has gone and promoted Steve Outhouse, his campaign manager, to become his chief of staff, and also a gentleman by the name of Aaron Lee Woodrick to be his deputy chief of staff. Now, I think Aaron Lee Woodrick is an exceptional talent and is a very, very bright man, and I think comes up with some good ideas and provides good advice. Mr. Outhouse, nice man. Everybody says he's a good guy, but I'm not sure how you can do two jobs, run the campaign, and be chief of staff. But the problem for Mr. Poilievre is this is a yet another high pressure with Mr. Todd, followed by Katie Merrifield in the fall and Jenny Byrne earlier last year following the election. And, you know, these are really talented people. Now, I have it on good authority that Katie was blamed for Mr. Polyev's bad polling numbers. I'm not

0: sure that's fair to Katie. Katie, if you look at Mr. Polyev's successes, was the influence and the advice behind some of the things that he did best. So the only thing that appears to be shrinking at this point, Ben, right now, is the accessible voter pool for Mr. Polyev. And I'm not sure changing staff is going to be enough to change the trajectory of his polling.
1: Andy, your thoughts?
2: I'm not with Regan at all on this. It's a natural juncture for people to decide, am I up for this for the next 3 years? So up until Carney secured his majority, that was unclear. Is the election in 5 minutes or is it in 3 years? So, you know, I would cut Polyev a lot of slack here. I mean, yeah, the chief of staff changes. And by the way, there was a lot of talk about who's going to work for him. And he has someone really great working for him. And we've talked on this show about a lot of the things he's done this year have been the things people and his critics have said he should do. So I think he gets a bit of a break here. I don't see these departures as a symbol of anything. I think it's the natural argy-bargy of opposition staffing.
1: Yeah.
2: And, you know, so that's all I chalk it up to.
1: Could it be a little bit of both?
2: Like that.
0: Well, it's probably a bit of both.
2: It's normal at this time.
1: Yeah.
2: Are these people up for serving this job for the next 3 years?
0: But Andy, it's normal when the House has risen. The House is still sitting, the House of Commons. You know, Mr. Todd is a genuine retirement. There's no doubt about that. Katie Merrifield can explain her departure on her own terms, but I'm sure she decided she'd had enough of working in that office. But she can speak for herself. The challenge, though, Andy, is this: Mr. Polyev needs to attract really good talent, both in his caucus and in his staff ranks. And he's not. There's not 100%. Been one high profile hire from outside or one high profile candidate running from the outside that you can point to that make Canadians sit up and go, oh, there may be something different here. The other challenge, of course, is Mr. Polyev has done some of the things that you and I and Ben have suggested he do. The problem is he hasn't stuck with them. And so he's gone out and moderated his tone and tried to be more statesmanlike. And because he didn't get the immediate poll bump 3 days later, he's gone back to his greatest hits. I mean, I know Mr. Polyev had a green plan in the last election, but I didn't realize it involved recycling his lines from the last election and using them in 2026. So, you know, it's going to take more than staff change to make things happen.
1: Andy, last word to you.
2: I think it's unfair. You know, 6 months ago, conservatives were chattering about who's going to take over the campaign, who's going to run the next campaign. He can't attract talent. And Steve Outhouse is there, someone, as Regan says, everyone respects and likes and is a real force in the conservative movement. So I just think it's a, you know, a bunch of beltway babble to me.
1: Well, we are going to take a break. When we come back, we're going to talk about the CBC prank show that went wrong. It's no bueno for the CBC. So I want to get everyone's take on this and what they do to put out the fire, if there's anything they can do. That's coming up next right here on the Ben Mulroney Show from coast to coast to coast on the Chorus Radio Network.

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1: And the hits keep coming because I'm here with Andy and Regan. We're continuing our conversation. And we got to talk about this ridiculous show that somebody at the CBC heard the pitch for. Signed a $5 million check, doing his best imitation of Justin Trudeau. And said, yes, more of this. We need more of this. And in the wake of it, embarrassed CBC News, the CBC more broadly, attacked veterans of the RCMP and people who lost their jobs simply for having an opinion that is not the opinion held by the Illuminati in this country. Now, Andy, the CBC has decided to press pause on this production, and now they're gonna go and look at the footage to see how to proceed next. And I gotta wonder, should they be the ones looking at this, or should somebody else be taking a crack at it?
2: Well, they're obviously not the people for that. But the best show idea they could have, Ben, is they should have a closed circuit camera and video in the boardroom where the people debate which shows they should fund and not fund, and let Canadians listen to that conversation.
1: Yeah.
2: And everyone would watch it just to hear how ridiculous all of it is. What got me on this story, and I don't know if your listeners followed it, they were inviting people onto the show to explain their views about very sensitive and awful tragedies and issues that are contentious. And then they wanted to use that material to educate. So it was a bit of a gotcha. I don't know what the word is. Gotcha, false pretenses.
1: Yeah.
2: And that's actually unethical. I would not be surprised if they have formal complaints.
1: Oh, the RCMP,
2: and others.
1: Well, the RCMP is looking at whether or not they have a legal claim to go after the CBC or the producers or both. But the CBC, Regan, again, they try to couch this in words that are supposed to shut people up. Well, this was about pursuing truth and reconciliation. Normally when that happens, truth and reconciliation. Okay, well, I'll pass the mic and I'll make space and all that stuff, right? Except this was not about any of that because there was no truth in this. When they were going after Sir John A. Macdonald, they were going after him through a historical keyhole, looking at the worst things he's ever said, and then blowing that up to define him. That's not truth, and you can't have reconciliation without truth. And a lot of these people were trying to pursue the truth by trying to figure out what is under the ground at the Kamloops School, and so there's no humor here. They weren't going after Regan. They weren't going after the people who opened the floodgates on drug use across this country that's led to people dying. Right. And they're not going after those people. They're going after somebody who's trying to defend the reputation of our founding father. Like, come on, man.
3: Yeah. Well, look, I think the CBC, there's a number of issues with the CBC, Ben, that are well documented. The idea that they were going to trick people into coming on to their show and voicing their opinions under, as Andy says, false pretenses is absolutely ethical. The CBC hasn't really been funny since Rick Mercer ran the, if you remember that petition where he ran a petition across Canada to change Stockwell Day's name from Stockwell Day to Doris Day. I mean, that was a pretty funny moment in Canadian pop culture. They lost Hockey Night in Canada. The news is not what it used to be. You know, the CBC is a shadow of its former self. And unfortunately, it is our national broadcaster. And it needs a complete hollowing out and a cleanup. Do I think that a hollowing out and cleanup of the CBC is on Prime Minister Carney's agenda? No, probably not, because I think he's got other fish to fry. But we, as Canadians, conservatives, wherever you sit on the political spectrum, we should want a strong national broadcaster that builds the country up. And after the 10 years known as the long national nightmare known as Justin Trudeau destroyed culture in this country, we actually need institutions like the CBC to restore what we once had. You know, we were talking about the Afghan War Memorial earlier. The CBC.
1: Oh, I think he froze. I think the CBC somehow got into his Wi-Fi and froze. Oh, there you are. Hey, you want to finish that thought, Regan?
3: I said the CBC needs a reboot, and I think we need them to unite the country. And my hope is that at some point we can get back to

0: natural broadcaster that brings us together and not divides us.
1: Andy, look, during the election campaign, the Liberals were exceptionally bullish on the CBC. They ran themselves as a counterpoint to the Conservatives that wanted to privatize the whole thing or just shut her down. And in that way, there were actually two very different options on the ballot. And I take Regan's point. He's got bigger fish to fry, the prime minister does, than worrying about this. But I think we could all agree, Andy, that one thing that should not be on his radar is giving this group of hooligans any more money.
2: They will pull the dump truck up and put it in reverse bin, beep, beep, beep, and unload as much money as the CBC wants. Because their voter pool and these boomers love the CBC. So the only people in Canada who watch and love and adore the CBC and see it as essential to our cultural fabric and all of these things is the current Mark Carney fan club, over 60, Beachcomber reruns, Rick Mercer, Order of Canada photos, and the whole works. Like, Ben, sorry to break it to you, they are not going to cut anything about the CBC.
1: Well, but that's why I think that they've got to air this thing out, and there has to be an investigation by somebody other than the CBC. I said it earlier. Can you guys imagine a scenario where these guys watch this footage and they go, oh God, this is worse than we thought. This is awful. This is God awful. This can never see the light of day. Can you imagine a scenario where after seeing that, they put out a press release or a conclusion that says, yep, there's a bad guy in this whole thing. And the bad guy's over there and they have to point to a group of First Nations TV producers. Can you imagine a scenario where they would do that?
2: Well, look at what the BBC does. Why doesn't the CBC have a town hall and bring people together and debate these things and make our democracy more vibrant and all these things? BBC and Sky News and these British broadcasters, they don't shy away from tough debates and shows where there's really contentious issues.
1: No, because buddy,
2: what's
1: buddy,
2: the problem here?
1: Buddy, you're way behind here. In the mind of a certain type of person, and a lot of them work at the CBC, there is no debate. There are 215 dead bodies, and there was a genocide, and our founding father wanted to kill all of the natives. Those are the facts.
0: Yeah. Well, Ben, maybe what the CBC can do as a peace offering is work with APTN and Indigenous leaders and publish and work on a documentary that builds up Sir John A. and the contributions he and the founding fathers made to the country. That may be one way to atone, and I'm probably going to get roasted in the comments on this by a certain subset of the crowd, but atone for the error in spending $5 million on a wasted show. Look, money gets invested in television all the time, Ben. You know this. $5 million on a show is a lot of money on the surface, but it's not really a lot of money. But it is still disappointing that CBC continues down this weird lefty path because the organization and I take Andy's point, but the organization can be so much more and better for Canadians.
1: All right, we only have like a minute and a half left here. I want your guys' take, and Andy, we'll start with you. The Prime Minister announced an independent advisory board to help select the next judge of the Supreme Court. And the chair of it is Maureen McTeer of, Joe Clark's, so much more than Joe Clark's wife, but they were a team back in the day. No, but she's a lawyer in her own right, and she's nobody knows more about the history of 24 Sussex than Maureen McTeer, I can promise you that. But no, that she's there. All of these people are they've been recommended by a different stakeholders. I like this idea. Andy, what do you think?
2: I like it too, and congratulations to them. I believe she just got her Order of Canada as well. So congratulations to her and Catherine and Chad and the family. That's great. And credit to Prime Minister Carney for appointing her. And also, again, just to steal Regan's thunder, the appointments that Justin Trudeau made over the last decade require some serious people to make sure they don't happen again. Yeah. I won't name any names, but I'm with you. This is a good day. Congratulations to Martin McTeer.
1: Yeah. Regan, I have one or two sentences, please.
0: I just want to know if the Breakers in Palm Beach are sponsoring the show, because Ben, if for those who are watching on TV, you are looking awfully tanned.
1: No, it's that we didn't turn all the lights on today.
0: The Supreme Court Justice, I just want to know how you look this good on a Wednesday afternoon.
1: We didn't turn the lights all the way up today. That's why I look darker because we don't have the lights on the way we do. Guys,
0: you look spectacular.
1: Thank you very much.

0: I own many leather-bound books. Thank you very much, gentlemen. We'll see you soon.
1: Bye.
0: All right. Well, when we come back, our good friend from Genwell, Pete Bombacci, is here. We're talking about loneliness among seniors. It's a problem that needs to be talked about.
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13: A beloved 75-year-old man washing up, getting ready for bed, is brutally beaten and killed. 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I'm Global News crime reporter Nancy Hickst. 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
1: Well, welcome back. And every week we have these wonderful chats with our friend Pete Bombacci from Genwell about human connection and the importance of face-to-face and tactile interactions with people, and how it's just getting away from our screens and all the positive knock-on effects that come from them. And last week, Pete, we mentioned loneliness among seniors.

0: you know, our grandparents and that sort of thing. You know, we don't live in a culture where the default setting is when our grandparent is alone and or they can't take care of themselves, they can't work, they come live with the younger generation. It happens, but it's not the default setting. And as a matter of fact, in a lot of cases, we ship them off to places and they have a tough time making connections with people at that age, and they default to being alone. And that, I mean, if you've had a wonderful life, Pete, and that's how it ends, like that's your final chapter, what a sad state of affairs.
1: Yeah, I think, you know, Ben, at the end of the day, we have not valued aging the way we should have.
0: Yeah.
1: And I think some cultures around the world really do see the value in that. You look at Japan, you know, we have the blue zones around the world where people live to an average age of over 100 years of age. And one of the single greatest contributors to that longevity is human connection. Yeah. And it's intergenerational, but it's everybody being part of the solution.
0: Well, there was a study that just came out. I saw it on Instagram. I guess my phone's always listening. But it said that there is now documented proof out of Harvard that says that grandparents, their quality of life goes up the more time they spend with their grandkids. Now, I'm sure that they looked at grandkids, but I'm sure there's a similar benefit to just having connection, right? Like the time spent with younger people, the time spent with just people, it is of benefit. But I find that we have spent so much time and energy and research and funding into extending our lifespan, but that hasn't come with a commensurate increase in the quality of that life. So that tapers off. And then, so we live far longer, but the quality of that life suggests, what kind of life is it? There's a drop off.
1: I think you hit it on the head, which is, and I think we mentioned it in one of the previous conversations, which is we've told people for 50 years that we should exercise, eat well, sleep water, don't drink too much, don't smoke. But we didn't articulate to people that actually human connection is the single greatest driver of happiness. It increases health outcomes. It increases longevity. And so when we start to help people understand these intuitive, you know, somewhat intuitive idea about connection being good for us, but we take that to a deeper understanding of, hey, this is actually what will help us thrive as human beings, not just to sustain life, but actually to thrive as human beings. This is what we need, whether we're young or, as we're talking about, as we age.
0: So what are unique aspects of that, the loneliness epidemic among the elderly?
1: Well, I think what it is really helping people understand what are the negative consequences that come when we feel chronically or persistently disconnected. So increase in risk for heart disease, type 2 diabetes.
0: How does that work, though? What's the connection between loneliness and heart disease?
1: So I think what really happens is it increases inflammation in the body. So when we feel stressed or anxious, that increases inflammation in the body, and that can actually lead to all types of illnesses. But it also helps. It also leads us to coping strategies. So we may become less mobile.
0: Yeah.
1: We may take coping strategies like alcohol or drugs or other things in order to get through these challenging things. And all of those things can lead to those downstream negative implications. So it's really, it's a whole collective of things that when we feel chronically or persistently lonely, we make some decisions and our bodies have some feelings that don't lead to positive outcomes.
0: Yeah. And is there... Are there groups out there that can help? Or are they? I mean, it's a tough decision when a family has to put their loved one in a care home, right? Like I don't think anybody relishes it, or they shouldn't, otherwise they're kind of sick. But you don't like it's a choice that's forced upon people. But it's out of sight, out of mind. You know, like it's sometimes it's not. Like my grandmother, to be fair, my grandmother went to, in her final years, she was at a place in Montreal, which is no longer there, called Fulford House. Or I think Fulford, I might not be there anymore. Anyway, I used to call it the sorority house that time forgot. And, but I used to go a lot because it was right next door to the Barbie Barn, and which was a rib place. And so it was easy for me because I would go for lunch and then I'd go see my grandmother. I offered to bring her to the Barbie Barn. She did not want to go, but it was downtown and it was easily accessible. And between all of us siblings, when we were in town, which we saw as much of her as we could, but in a lot of cases, it's out farther out, and

0: And it's we've set ourselves up for failure.
1: I think, you know, when we didn't understand the value of human connection, and as life got busier and it became almost an easy thing to say, hey, well, why don't we outsource the caregiving of our seniors to a third party caregiver? Yeah. And what we're now recognizing is not only does that have negative impacts on the senior,
0: yeah,
1: but it actually has a negative outcome on, you know, families,
0: yeah,
1: because having that grandparent, I literally did a workshop yesterday up in Newmarket, and a young lady in the room who just lost her Nana mentioned the fact that she talked to her Nana three times a day, and she broke down and was emotional in the room,
0: yeah,
1: because she said, I haven't been able to fill the void of that conversation I had every day with my Nana. And so if we actually put value back in because we understood the power of human connection, maybe we'd be less likely to outsource the caregiving and more think about how we could incorporate our elders into our families, yeah, because we know of all the positive benefits that come from, yeah, those relationships.
0: Well, one thing that we found is my sister was so smart with my grandmother on my mom's side. What she's done is, like, she would sit with her and have her recount all of the recipes that she had in her mind, and my sister wrote it as a cookbook. And, you know, getting your loved one, your grandparent or your great uncle or whatever it is, on camera or recording them for future generations, asking them to tell their story. And it can take weeks, it could take months. Like, just start at the beginning. What was life like when you were born? And that's a great way to do it. It's a great way to find something in common, because sometimes there's that as well. But there's all sorts of ways to connect with, you know, the older generation in your family.
1: You know, I think, you know, oftentimes you might think about that, Ben, and say, oh, that's for future generations. But think about what it will do for the senior, the aging person, yeah, in your life to actually show that you care. I want to know your story. I want to know your history.
0: Yeah.
1: And I think that is what our seniors are saying. And let's be clear, this isn't every senior. There's many seniors out there that are actually quite social and quite engaged. And so this isn't every senior, but it's about making all of us more conscious and aware. Who are the seniors around us who may be struggling because of a loss of a loved, yeah, one, because their kids may have moved away. Maybe they've got mobility issues. Maybe they got hearing issues or sight issues. And when we start to recognize the people around us that might be struggling, we can be part of the solution. And it really is simple things about, hey, how are you doing? Checking in on your day. Can I get you anything from, yeah, the grocery store? All these little things will let them know that they haven't been forgotten and that they are valued.
0: Yeah. And as we've come out of COVID and we left our little house or our bubble, we realize the world's a big place and there are connections out there that were dying on the vine. And I think we tended more or less pretty well to the ones that we could see. But if you have a loved one that is tucked away in a home somewhere, you're not going to see that connection. You're not going to see that requires work as well. And so that's, I think it's important. I'm glad we're having this conversation to remind people some of those connections are not as visible and they're not as immediate, but they are just as pressing.
1: And I think seniors' home and long-term care places do a great job at trying to build connection. But I, yeah, think we need to remember one thing. You know, having a PSW, somebody there who can take care of your needs, is one aspect of connection. But really, oftentimes, what a senior or an aging person is looking for is connection to their past. Yeah. It's family, it's friends, it's neighbors, and it's those connections that mean the most.
0: Pete Bambachi from Genwell. How can people find Genwell?
1: They can find Genwell at genwell.ca, and look out for Seniors Loneliness Awareness Week coming up June 15th to the 21st. We all can play a role in building a more connected Canada for our seniors.
0: Thank you, my friend. All right, from connecting in the present to a connection with the past, Craig Baird, the host of Canadian History X, is here, and we are talking about Faye Ray. Don't go anywhere.
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9: All right, put your phones down. Heads facing front, because class is in session. The professor, Craig Baird, host of Canadian History X, is joining us, as he often does at this time of the week. Craig, welcome to the show. Hope you had a nice Victoria Day weekend.
10: I did. It was quite nice.
9: What did you do? Did you research something?
10: I did. I worked. I wrote and researched and recorded, and that was my entire weekend.
9: All right. Well, in the immortal words of Homer Simpson, nerd! Sorry, I had to do that. Okay. But you're our nerd, and I love that you join us and you nerd out with us. Talk to us about Fay Wray.
10: Well, Fay Wray was born on September 15th, 1907 in Cardston, Alberta, and her early life was really one of poverty. Her family struggled in various locations trying to make a living, and eventually her father left and she was raised by her mother. But she began acting as a teenager and made her way to Hollywood and kind of slowly built a career for herself. But it was in 1933 when she appeared in King Kong as Ann Darrow that she really gained worldwide fame. I mean, it was a landmark film and probably one of the greatest films ever made and changed a lot regards to filmmaking. And then she continued to act through the 1930s. And in 1939, she divorced her unfaithful and kind of volatile husband, John Saunders. And in 1942, she married Robert Riskin. They had a very happy marriage. And then she retired from acting to actually raise a family. But unfortunately, he died of a brain tumor in 1955. So she went back to acting to support her family and actually appeared in a lot of television shows, including Perry Mason, which starred a

0: fellow Canadian, yes, Raymond Burr.
1: That's right.
0: Yeah, yeah.
1: And then
0: yeah.
1: Keep going.
0: She retired from acting for good in 1980. And actually in the 1990s, she was offered the role of the elderly Rose Dawson in Titanic.
1: Wow.
0: But she was retired from acting by that point and just decided to not take it. But that would actually earn the other actress an Oscar nomination. But still, she was fine with her decision. And she died on August 8th, 2004. And just a few days after she died, the Empire State Building was dimmed for 15 minutes in honor of her.
1: Oh, again, you know, these stories of how people go from their tiny little towns in Canada and end up as big stars in Hollywood. I mean, how did she get from Cardston, Alberta? I mean, think about it. You know, we always say these days, you can't be what you can't see. And if you're the first to do something or one of the first, like, it seems like an impossible thing to do. And she made it from Cardston, Alberta, to being one of the biggest stars in the world. I mean, even people who don't know her name know her work from King Kong.
0: Oh, absolutely. And actually in Cardston, there's a fountain called the Fay Wray Fountain, and it actually has an image of King Kong holding her. It's actually kind of a cool fountain to see.
1: Oh, have you been there?
0: I have, actually, yes.
1: That's awesome. And the fact that she retired, and then she got back to work because she had to take care of the bills. But then she retired for good in 1980. Does that mean that she successfully built up a little war chest and she could take care of herself in her salad years there?
0: Absolutely, yeah. She was able to kind of live off some of the earnings that she made through television. She also wrote her autobiography in the late 1980s. And the only acting she did one appearance for her son-in-law who wrote a play, and that was in about 1984 or something like that. Yeah. But more or less just, you know, enjoyed retirement. She had made a lot of movies, a lot of successful movies during her career, and just decided that when she was done, she was done.
1: And where did she retire to?
0: She retired to living in... off and on with family, but eventually to New York City.
1: Ah, that's nice. I like it. Back to the scene of the crime. That's great. Well, let's listen to a clip of this week's episode of Canadian History X featuring Fay Wray.
2: Cooper needed a leading lady. For that, he turned to his friend, Fay Wray. He told her that if she took the film, she would act opposite the tallest, darkest leading man in Hollywood. Fay thought he meant Clark Gable or Cary Grant. She quickly found out it was going to be a giant ape. Now, making the film was a massive undertaking to bring King Kong to life. It ushered in new techniques for rear projection, stop-motion photography, puppetry, and animation. It was grueling work for Fay, who ended up working 22 hours straight at one point. She also recorded all of her character's screams, and there were a lot of them, which meant screaming into a microphone for 8 hours. Anytime she was in the hand of King Kong, the crew cinched it around her waist as she was lifted 12 meters into the air. Below her was a cement floor and there was no safety harness. If she fell out of the hand, she'd be injured. And in each shot, as the wind machine blew in her hair, she had to struggle, but not too much. She said, quote, "Every time I moved, one of the fingers would loosen so it would look like I was trying to get away. Actually, I was trying not to slip through his hand," end quote.
1: Yeah, again, like in those early days, to do something that ambitious was a monumental task. And they were making, it's interesting, right? She turned down a role at the end of her life in Titanic, the King Kong endeavor was the Titanic of that era. In other words, they were making up techniques for filming back then because they didn't exist yet to do what they needed to do. And that's what James Cameron did as well. He had to create new technologies in order to make Titanic happen.
0: Oh, absolutely. And I, you know, for people who haven't seen the original King Kong, it was made almost 100 years ago, but really in many ways still kind of holds up. It was very well done for its time.
1: Oh, absolutely. From her book, which I assume you've read, were there any nuggets about like early life in Hollywood or being a woman in Hollywood versus television versus film?
0: Yeah, there were some things. I read the book that her daughter wrote, and there were some things from when she was young, because she actually moved to Hollywood when she was 14, and she went with the guy who was dating her sister, and so already that was kind of odd. And then in Hollywood, she had to deal with a lot of producers who...
1: The casting couch.
0: Yeah, exactly. And in fact, she relates one story where she was staying at a producer's house and she had to put a dresser and furniture in front of the door just to keep him from trying to get into her room.
1: Oh, that's awful. That's awful.

0: But, you know, she persevered and had a great career. And, you know, I'm going to say it. I do not think the old lady from Titanic deserved that Oscar nomination. No disrespect to her, but I don't think she deserved it. And also, I thought the character was just a liar. Just a liar.
1: Yeah. Hey. She did throw that jewel into the ocean.
0: She knew why she was on that boat.
1: And never provided it for her family or anything.
0: No, she knew why she was on that boat. They were all looking for that thing, and she had it with her. She's just a liar. I think George Costanza said that. So that old lady from Titanic, she was nothing but a liar. And that was his takeaway. So maybe she had an instinct for it. But if people want to see the ingenuity as well of the technology that was required to make King Kong, as well as the talent of the actors to work against things that were not there, it's a great film. Hey, thank you very much, my friend. I appreciate it. If people want to find a Canadian History X, what do they do?
1: Just search for Canadian History X, and that's EHX on all podcast platforms. And you can also listen every weekend on the Chorus Radio Network.
0: It never ceases to amaze me how many of these stories you come up with. And then I was like, oh my gosh, I forgot she was Canadian. Or, oh, that's a story I need to know more about. So I do thank you very much, my friend. Thank you very much.
1: Thanks.
0: Yeah, Fay Wray is just a classic. And to imagine being 14, leaving Cardston, Alberta, to go be a young woman in Hollywood at a time where there was no such thing as the protections that existed or the social mores that should protect women today. And already it's a tough place for women to be. And the fact that she did that and she stayed relevant and working and strong and built a family and worked in television and film and retired to New York City is just, it's a beautiful, beautiful part of the story. So thank you very much to Craig. All right, we are going to take a break, but just a reminder, if you want more BMS, we put out a podcast every day. You can find even more content on X, on Instagram, and on YouTube. Coming up for our Toronto audience, a beer has been discontinued after 177 years. So we're going to discuss that next, right here on The Ben Mulroney Show.

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0: Curse with Shoeshine Boy from 1977. Were they the first all-female Canadian punk rock band? Maybe. But the B-Girls and a group from Vancouver might want to talk to them about that. That's where we're going next, to the West Coast, a place with its own influential punk rock scene.
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The dish rags. Most likely, we think, Canada's first all-female punk band. And if we look at the dates, one of the first all-female punk bands anywhere in the world. Still in Vancouver, we have the K-Tells. That was their original name. But they soon became known as Young Canadians because, well, the company, K-Tel, that sold cheap records, they threatened legal action. They came together in 1978 and lasted 2 years. And out front was Art Bergman, a guy who still figures on the Canadian alt-rock scene. The band never committed a ton of stuff to record. Money was tight and discipline wasn't exactly their forte. But they did win a local Battle of the Bands contest, which got them some studio time at a new facility called Little Mountain Sound. The engineer assigned to them, these contest winners, was some kid named Bob Rock. He would soon be in a band called the Paolas, and then he would go on to be one of the biggest record producers on the planet. Metallica, Motley Crue, Bon Jovi, The Cult, Tragically Hip, and dozens of others. In fact, this song from the Hey, We Won the Contest session was the first time Bob Rock ever produced something. The song is called Hawaii, and it's from Young Canadians.

Young Canadians and Hawaii, produced by Bob Rock with Art Bergman on vocals. And by the way, Art contributed so much to the Canadian punk music scene that he was made a member of the Order of Canada in 2020. Next, we have the Subhumans, and I don't even know where to begin. They were formed in Vancouver in 1978,

0: idea.
1: The Pointed Sticks became the first Canadian band to sign to Stiff Records, one of the groundbreaking indie labels in the UK. They had The Damned and Nick Lowe and Elvis Costello and Ian Dury. There were several solid singles and one album, and because they were less scary than some of the other Vancouver punk bands, they were able to attract a slightly different audience, something that broadened the scene for everyone. Here's a track from them called The Marching Song.

0: Vancouver's Pointed Sticks with The Marching Song. So far, we've covered 10 essential Canadian punk rock bands. I have four more to tell you about. Hang on.
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0: The name of this program is 14 Essential Canadian Punk Rock Bands. We're going back to the 70s and 80s for a look at some groups who contributed to the growth of punk rock, not just in this country, but in the U.S. and around the world. So far, we've focused mainly on just Toronto and Vancouver, but we need to fill in a few blanks in between, starting with the Forgotten Rebels. Like Teenage Head, they came out of Hamilton in 1977. This was about 18 months after Teenage Head was formed. They were led by vocalist Mickey DeSadist. He was joined by a bunch of like-minded people.

who thought what was happening with British punk was the best, although they had a certain soft spot for New York bands like the Ramones and the Dead Boys as well. They were sarcastic and sometimes profane. They had songs like Surfing on Heroin, Bomb the Boats, and Feed the Fish. That was a horrible look at Vietnamese refugees. No Beatles Reunion was, well, that song speaks for itself. And then there was Reich and Roll that made some people angry. They were alternatively called anti-Semitic and homophobic. But the band maintained that this was all satire, or at least their idea of it. And they sometimes attracted a couple thousand people to a gig. Their first release was a 6-song indie cassette called Burn the Flag in 1978, followed by a 19-track record called Tomorrow Belongs to Us. This song appears on both. It's called I'm in Love with the System.

0: Now, based out of Winnipeg, that's one of Canada's premier punk bands, Propagandhi. Back in a moment.
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7: 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Imagine losing your job, losing your home, and then losing it all.
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0: And that's a list of 14 Canadian punk bands who not only helped establish punk rock in Canada back in the early days, but also had an influence on punk in the U.S. and even around the world. There are others that we could have mentioned. The Poles, the Furries, the Modernettes, the Mods, the Secrets, the Ugly. There were also small but important scenes in Victoria, Montreal, Calgary, Winnipeg, Ottawa, and in the Maritimes. For those who remember that period in the late 70s through to the middle 80s, it's a pretty wild time. And if you weren't around then, I encourage you to check out this part of Canadian music history. More programs like this are available as podcasts through the usual outlets. 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We'll talk to you next time. I'm Alan Cross.
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13: From the National Newsroom of the Canadian Press, I'm Rob Westgate. A passenger jet bound for the United States ended up being diverted to Montreal because of flight restrictions stateside linked to the Ebola outbreak in the Democratic Republic of Congo. Air France says its flight from Paris to Detroit couldn't land at its intended destination as one of its passengers was being denied entry due to new regulations that travelers from certain countries, including the Congo, can only enter the U.S. through Washington. Canadian and American health officials did not immediately return requests for comment. An internal memo reveals that officials managing the federal government's return-to-office plans are concerned about the ability of Ottawa's troubled municipal transit system to actually get their employees to their workplaces.
14: Canada's top public servant, Privy Council Clerk Michelle Sabia, and Deputy Clerk Isabelle Mondeux met with Ottawa Mayor Mark Sutcliffe on February 19th to discuss the city's readiness to support an increased on-site presence across the federal government. The mayor's director of communications says the meeting focused on how the city could help the effort succeed and addressed public transit, road networks, parking, and availability of office space. In early February, the federal government announced back-to-office plans for executives and employees eligible for hybrid work. John Kennedy, The Canadian Press.
13: Prime Minister Mark Carney is condemning Israel's treatment of detained activists following a raid on a Gaza-bound flotilla packed with aid. Carney described the behavior as abominable and unacceptable, adding that Ottawa is seeking assurances about the well-being of detained Canadians. France, Italy, the Netherlands, Britain, Turkey, and Greece

0: the type of bacteria they found, the most dominant one is this group of bacteria called Methylbacterium. And these are a type of bacteria that eat volatile carbon compounds, ones like formaldehyde. So if there was formaldehyde in your atmosphere, they would enjoy eating it, right? And the interesting thing is, my favorite part about the study was that they found that the bacteria, the methyl bacteria in these fog events were not just eating formaldehyde, but they were eating it at a faster rate than they needed to, which suggests that they weren't just eating it for health to grow. They were eating it to get it out of the environment, because formaldehyde at really high concentrations can be bad for this type of bacteria. So they were actively cleaning their own environment by eating formaldehyde, which is also kind of helpful for us.
1: So basically, rather than buying an air purifier, I should just stand in a bunch of fog? It helps clear the air of pollutants?
0: What you should do is create the conditions necessary for fog to be inside your house. That's what you need to do, yes.
1: Easy peasy. Controlling the weather, no problem. Easy to do.
0: The important thing to think about here is, and what it will connect to our next story, is that there's so many mechanisms in our atmosphere that link to both geological and biological activity that we're still learning about, and how they affect the type of atmosphere we have, what's in it, and how that affects our health. So it's a really interesting story that way.
1: I'm here with Jesse Rogerson, a professor at York University. Jesse, I was just about to do, like, coming up after the break, an amazing study that shows we still don't know things about our atmosphere. This time it was fog. Next time, in a few moments, it's going to be volcanoes. But you basically just did my job for me, so thank you.
0: I'm learning a lot from you, yes.
1: All right, we will talk about what comes out of a volcano, what we can learn about it, and how it can actually decrease methane, greenhouse gases, in our atmosphere. I thought volcanoes created that. We'll tell you more about it and unconfuse me in a moment.
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0: We cover science news that you need to know about. Jesse, welcome back.
1: I'm back. Yes, thanks for having me.
0: I really thought like the main contributors to greenhouse gases were pollution from us and volcanoes. And while that still is true, there's things we never knew about volcanoes that make the story a lot more complicated.
1: You know, remember that volcanoes are very important part of the natural feedback loops that exist on Earth. You know, Earth has over billions of years developed ways of managing the amount of carbon in the atmosphere, the amount of methane, the amount of oxygen, there's so many loops. There's all the cycles that
0: equilibriums, I believe.
1: Yes,
0: they're called.
1: Right. Yeah. So we need volcanoes, right? And they spew tons of carbon dioxide, tons of methane into the atmosphere. It's welled up from underneath the crust, and it shoots it up. It's part of the process.

0: we formed. But we can tell you the type of chemicals that existed by studying the Earth, by studying asteroids and comets in our solar system, the sun. We can figure out what kind of chemicals were around us when we formed. We call it the solar nebula that we formed from. And there's very clear patterns on what chemicals were in the solar nebula that we formed from. And so when we find chemicals that are clearly outliers, like one called iron 60, it's an isotope of iron that just simply does not exist in our solar system. It has a half-life of about 2.5 million years. So if you find iron 60, it will, over a few million years, it'll start degrading. And there's no processes on Earth that create it. There's no processes anywhere in the solar system that create it. The only place that iron 60 would come from is some sort of like supernova event. So here's the idea. Some researchers went to Antarctica, which I know you like to say, right?
1: Yeah, I know. I have no idea how to say that word. How do I say it again?
0: Uncle Arctica, I think.
1: Yeah, there it is. There it is. There it is.
0: So they went down there and they, you've probably heard the idea that the ice of Antarctica is kind of like a big, huge time capsule. The further down you go, the more atmosphere has been trapped from farther and farther back. So they've done ice cores and they've noticed over the past like 100,000 years, there's been times when iron 60 has been on the surface of the Earth and then times when it hasn't. It's been like a higher concentration 80,000 years ago and then 50,000 years ago, less. And then 40,000 years ago, some more. And what's really interesting is just like in the last decade, they're finding iron 60 on the surface of the snow in Antarctica. So here's what we think is going on. The actual solar system, our solar system flying through space on spaceship Earth, is actually moving through something called the local cloud. And this local interstellar cloud seems to be a remnant of a long, long, long ago supernova. So we're flying through a supernova cloud that's heavily dissipated. And there's iron 60 in that cloud. And as we're going through the patches of it, getting more and more, less and less, we get basically interstellar iron 60s falling down onto Earth.
1: So cool. I don't even know what to say. That's just
0: I know it's what I think is important to remember here is that we are not isolated. We're interacting with our solar system. We're interacting with the beyond the solar system, and our solar system's going through the galaxy. So we're not just like in this alone. Our spaceship Earth is being contributed. You know, we're getting stuff from the cloud. We're seeing interstellar comets fly through like we saw last summer.
1: All right. Jesse Rogerson is a professor of astrophysics at York University. Jesse, thanks for being here.
0: You're welcome. Thanks for having me.
1: Does money subtly change who we're attracted to? Coming up, a study showing why women who've got more cash, more economic power, care less about dating someone who's swimming in cash and rich themselves. Details in a moment.
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0: here with Jason Hominick. And Jason, I think the easy thing probably to do is just to sign that letter the bank's going to send me, right?
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7: When you have less money, a wealthier partner looks less like a luxury and more like a strategy. But when that changes, when you accumulate wealth, especially for women, I'm talking women who have more economic power, would they still be well interested in a wealthy partner? Well, that is exactly what Macken Murphy, a social scientist at the University of Melbourne in Australia, has researched, and we're here to talk about it. Macken, welcome to the show.
8: David, thanks for having me.
7: Let's start with this giant, awkward, maybe loaded dating question. When people say women prefer wealthy men, what does the research show on this? And what does the research not show?
8: The research shows a modest, cross-cultural, and quite consistent difference where women, more so than men, have a strong mate preference for resources. Which is to say, you know, in plain English, they're more interested in dating partners with money than men are. That's not controversial. You could bring on, you know, any social psychologist or anthropologist or economist interested in these subjects, and they would tell you the same thing. What is controversial is why this is. And there are some researchers who are more on the side, and this is, you know, I'm caricaturing it a little bit, who are more on the side of nature and others who are more on the side of nurture. Now, to be clear, everyone agrees that it's partially nature, partially nurture. But what camp you fall in as a scientist dictates to what extent you think it's one or the other.
7: Got it. So what did you find when women had a bunch of resources, for example, wealthy women? What did you find their interest in choosing a partner to be?
8: Well, the literature is actually quite mixed as to that point in terms of people in the wild, quote unquote, where some studies show different results based on whether you're looking at gender economic equality as a variable or women's income as a variable or local resource scarcity. And so we wanted to disentangle this by running an experiment. Because, of course, if you're interested in the causal relationship between variables, right? If you're interested in cause and effect, not just correlation,

0: reversal. And to give you one anthropological example of this, I'm only aware of one market economy in which women make more money than men, and these sex differences in mate preferences have been measured. And that's among the conservative Haredi Jews. So in this society, women are about 10% more likely to be the primary breadwinner than men. And so this is kind of a natural experiment where you can say, well, what happens there? And what Malviki Yaff and colleagues found in this population is that in this culture, men actually have a stronger mate preference for resources than women. So they actually are the ones who are more interested in dating for wealth. So I wouldn't say that it's a stereotype, but I would say that it's more flexible than people think. And I would say based on a variety of evidence, including the anthropological literature I mentioned, including our experiment, I would say that this preference is quite flexible.
1: So that modern anxiety that successful women will run out of men because they still want someone richer than themselves is definitely overblown, is what we're saying here.
0: I would say that it's very likely overblown. And I would say that the number one reason that I'm not stressed is because if this were a problem, we would see in the statistics, we would see in the demographic data that successful women are struggling to find partners. I would say it's a valid concern in theory, but then in practice, you check the data and the women who are succeeding in education and succeeding in the workplace are also succeeding in romance.
1: I guess this is good news for me. My beloved Miranda's not going to leave me because, yeah, she out-earns me. I'm here with social scientist at the University of Melbourne in Australia, Makin Murphy. Makin, I've enjoyed the chat. Thanks for being on the show.
0: Thanks so much for having me on, David. It was a real, real fun time.
1: After the break, the moment you've been waiting for. What if your future isn't written in the stars, but hiding in a piece of cheese? We're going to speak to a cheese psychic, a cheese oracle, someone who reads cheddar and tells you about your destiny. I'm skeptical, hungry, and deeply concerned.
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8: Can your future be told in cheese, or is it merely a delicious snack that can clog your arteries? I am here with someone who can read your destiny in dairy. She is a cheese oracle. Let's ask if your fate is truly great. Get it? Because you grate cheese. What is a cheese oracle? That's what we're about to find out with journalist, author, and cheese oracle. I've said that word one too many times, but we're rolling with it. Her name is Jennifer Billock. Jen, welcome to the show.
9: Hi, thanks for having me.
8: I think I have opened more questions than answered anything in introducing you there. What is a cheese oracle? And when you say that loudly at parties, do people back away or do they come to you with crackers wanting to know what's going on with their lives?
9: People come to me with crackers and cheese and shove their cheese in my face. So basically,
8: is this just a ploy to get free cheese?
9: I mean, I'm not opposed to it. No.
8: To the question, though, I've heard of reading fortunes in tea leaves. I've heard of doing it with tarot cards. I've never heard of doing it with cheese.
9: It's very similar to reading tea leaves. I'm just reading the surface of the cheese. So I'm looking for shapes and patterns and cracks and holes and things like that. I also read tea leaves. So my skill set pretty well ported over.
8: Good. Tyromancy? Is that what this is called?
9: Yep. Tyromancy. That's correct.
8: That is the divination? Is that the word? That is the divine reading through cheese. So how might a reading go? How would a client... they'd come to you. Do they bring their own cheese? Do you provide the cheese?
9: So it depends. When I do in-person sessions, I am at the cheese shop and I have more or less the cheesemongers pick the cheese. And each person gets four cheeses and then they can manipulate the cheese in any way that they want. And then I read the first three cheeses, like a past, present, future, kind of like a tarot card spread. And then I answer a question they have with the last cheese. Now, if I'm doing a virtual reading, then those people are picking their cheese for themselves and sending me photos of it. And I read it the same way.
8: Have you thought of doing this in a more inclusive way with people with dietary restrictions by getting a magnifying glass, getting a lactate pill, and then reading the crevices, you know, because each pill, if you look at it through a microscope, is sort of, you know, weird, because that's what I would need to do. I'm lactose intolerant.
9: Do you have a lactate pill? We could do this right now.
8: Okay, let's get serious before we get stupid. I'm doing this in reverse. Okay, so the monger selects the cheese, the subject modifies them in any way, assuming they don't just eat it all.
9: Right.
8: And then you look at the cheese, and what sorts of things can you tell about a person's future?
9: Oh, I can tell lots of things. So I've told people where they're going to travel. I've told people about lessons they need to learn, about people they might meet.

0: smile that's kind of like crooked, like you don't believe it. So this is an indication that you really need to listen to your intuition coming up, even if you think it's garbage.
1: Okay, listen to my intuition, I do think my intuition is garbage. I never trust myself. I should more. Thank you, Parmesan. Is there more?
0: Yes, there's an arrow pointing up, which means progress and a promotion or increase in responsibility of some kind.
1: Oh my goodness, I'm getting chills. I hope that happens. I love this reading.
0: Oh, good. It's fantastic.
1: And it's given me something to reflect about.
0: Wonderful.
1: Whether I believe the cheese connected me to the divine, or I just think you were picking up on things, I still really like it and found it helpful.
0: Perfect.
1: Well, you can find out more about Jennifer Billock's cheese readings at jenniferbillock.com. Is that your?
0: Kitchenwitch.substack.com.
1: All right. Kitchenwitch.substack.com. Jen, cheese oracle, author, journalist. I feel like that job description, one of those things is not like the other. Author, journalist, and cheese oracle. I appreciate you being here. Thanks.
0: Thanks for having me.
1: Coming up, when you hear Ebola virus, like all the stories in the news, you might think zombie apocalypse, but should you actually be worried here in North America? We'll spell it out for you in a moment.
2: Got a thought that's too good to keep to yourself? 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That's 1-888-505-6644. 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
14: Anonymous school tip lines. They sound like another safety tool.

0: But mostly what we're seeing is the increase in tipping. Okay. So that doesn't necessarily equate to the increase in the rise of the trend overall. So when we look at national trends of bullying over time, for example, it's actually quite steady, if not decreasing. So what we might just be seeing is the increase in people feeling comfortable and utilizing the tip to report that these instances are happening and feeling like there are trusted adults or trusted messengers or trusted people who can help them mitigate the situation so they can really help them support a situation that they're encountering. So it may not actually be that bullying is increasing, but we're just seeing more of students feeling comfortable being able to use these TFERS to report that these instances are happening so that they can get the help that they need to help resolve the situation.
1: Now, I know the kinds of things reported on these tip lines, of course, are serious and not necessarily positive, but are the tip lines or the tip tools, texting, whatever, are they basically a positive thing? Are they giving schools that early warning system that adults, maybe teachers, might otherwise miss?
0: Absolutely. These are a really powerful tool that empowers students to feel like they're in control of school safety in a way that isn't retaliatory. So they can anonymously or confidentially to say, this thing is happening and I see something and I want to say something about it and feel like I'm empowered to be in the driver's seat when it comes to school safety. We also know that school safety is a really complex and quickly evolving issue, and it's a lot more than just physical security. And this is one of the things that schools can be putting in their toolkit to feel like they're taking this more comprehensive approach to addressing the issue. So it's a really, really powerful thing. And this study, I think, is also something that while it's a really powerful way for us to be able to understand the evidence a little bit more about these tip lines and these TFERS, it's a really small part of a growing body of evidence because there's not a lot out there so far. So there's more to be done about understanding how powerful these are and what else we can do to make sure that schools feel really empowered about school safety.
1: Well, Sarah Stilwell is research faculty at the University of Michigan Institute for Firearm Injury Prevention. Sarah, I've enjoyed having this conversation. Thanks for having with me.
0: Yeah, thanks for having me. I really appreciate the opportunity to share our work.
1: Just ahead, can you fall asleep without a podcast, music, or some little gadget attached to your ear? Can you fall asleep with silence? After the break, the bedtime habit, headphones that might be messing with your sleep.
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0: my show. I know I should have booked an appointment with you and paid for it, but whatever. My lovely partner, Miranda, she has many great qualities. She also snores. So I sleep with earplugs on every night. And I also live in New York. It's loud, cars honking. Mm-hmm. I've actually, wearing earplugs, even when I'm not sharing a bed with her, say I'm traveling, is now just a part of my sleep routine. But I am worried. Am I like jamming earwax in there? Am I doing anything wrong? Do you? And they're just the foam kinds. They're not the fancy kinds that you go to the doctor for. Is that a good idea? Am I messing up here? Am I messing with my hearing, my sleep, anything like that?
1: Well, first of all, what I'll say is that if Miranda needs a sleep consultation, we're more than happy to, you know, kind of provide that for the snoring.
0: She's got to create a radio show just to get one for free. Right.
1: Secondly, you know, it's the same kind of things that we talked about with the AirPods or the earbuds and so forth, just without the sounds component, right? So, you know, all of the things that the ear, nose, and throat doctors are probably, you know, going to be yelling at the podcast, you know, and me, you know, for mention or not focusing on, those still apply, you know, kind of the water buildup and those kind of things. That being said, we in the sleep medicine community, we really like, you know, kind of earplugs, you know, especially for things kind of just like drowning out noise and so forth. You know, it's something that I recommend routinely a lot of times for patients that might have kind of distractions and everything like that. Now, again, if you're prone to having ear infections, if you're, you know, having those kind of issues, then they're probably not the best idea. But at the same time, for kind of just overall kind of sleep hygiene and those kind of things, they're actually, you know, can be pretty useful as well.
0: Interesting. And what about things like a timer on your podcast, just so you're not hearing that noise all night and giving your ears a chance to break? So maybe you have it play for an hour and a half and then stop rather than playing through the whole night.
1: Yeah, I absolutely recommend that too. You know, so one of the things is that, you know, we always say no TVs in the bedroom, but at the very end, that's a hard thing for a lot of people. You know, they say I'm used to just kind of having the TV on and, you know, so forth. And so what I usually say is that if you're going to have the TV on, try to have a timer on that at the very least, because what you may not be realizing is that once you actually do fall asleep, any sort of transition with kind of to the next song or like to a commercial or something, you know, along those lines, that could disrupt your sleep. That could be, you know, just kind of, you know, much more abrasive and so forth.
0: Oh, it's the transition. Does that explain why I wake up during the credit roll to shut off the TV and turn it off, like when we watch Seinfeld to go to bed or something?
1: Yeah, I mean, that could be one of the reasons why. I mean, the other thing is that, you know, I have patients that'll say like, yeah, and then I just, you know, I wake up to a commercial because, you know, it'll be like a drama and it's kind of like, you know, all dark and moody and everything like that. And then all of a sudden you get like a car insurance ad or something like that, you know, that's bright lights and everything, you know, just flashing at you, you know.
0: That's like the best thing Geico could wish for to just penetrate into your subconscious with their car insurance.
1: Exactly.
0: Are there any other things you recommend other than headphones, like bedside speakers, white noise machines, going to a doctor to treat your reasons for snoring?
1: Definitely all of those. Yeah, all of those devices can be helpful to some degree. Now, there's no one size fits all. You know, we want to make sure that we individualize it for everybody. And, you know, that's where it might be helpful to go see a doctor at that point.
0: All right. We are here with Dr. Kenneth Lee, a neurologist and director at the Sleep Disorder Center at the University of Chicago. When we come back, can getting enough sleep, the correct amount of hours, still be the wrong kind of sleep? Why your wake up and go to bedtime might matter more than you think. Your body might hate your weekend sleep schedule, and we'll tell you why in a moment.
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5: You've probably been told getting the right number of hours of sleep every day is the thing to do, but your body also wants a schedule. If you choose 8 hours a day at weird times, is that a problem? The answer might be yes. I am here with Dr. Kenneth Lee, a neurologist and director at the Sleep Disorder Center at the University of Chicago, to tell you why you might be doing it wrong. Kenneth, welcome back to the show.
6: Of course.
5: So look, the number of hours, it's often stressed by people like you, no offense. I feel like the missing component here is the schedule aspect to it as well. Am I right to say that?
6: Yeah, it's really, really important to kind of make sure that your schedule is aligned with kind of, you know, your what's called your circadian rhythm, kind of your internal clock. You know, you're right. We stress a lot of times about the amount of sleep that you get. You know, if you Google, you know, how do I sleep better, you know, and everything, it's saying 7 to 9 hours. That's what's recommended by the American Academy of Sleep Medicine. And that's absolutely true. But what I think people sometimes neglect on that is just saying, okay, well, what's the best time for sleep? You know, what actually works best for me?
5: And is it just be consistent? Is that the best rule to follow there?
6: Consistency is helpful. You know, there's been some recently published studies that have actually looked into, you know, kind of the schedule and what works best for people. And what those studies have shown is that even with having the kind of the like a consistent schedule, that's actually the best thing, even regardless of how much sleep you actually get. And so there's a lot to unpack there, but what I'm trying to say is that basically you want to kind of maintain that consistency, like kind of the, oh, let's sleep in on the weekends kind of thing. You know, let's get like 3 or 4 hours, you know, more and catch up. That can really kind of, you know, just mess up a lot of things in terms of kind of how your sleep goes.
5: Does age play a factor there? Because I feel like when I was in my late teens and early 20s, I could get up at 7 a.m. for school or whatever. And on the weekend, I could go to bed at 5 a.m. and wake up at 2 p.m. or whatever and not feel it. Now, if I do that, I don't know. I have this sort of like almost jet lag.
6: Yeah, no, definitely. Age plays a huge factor into this. So, you know, as you get older, your resilience for things such as just kind of one lack of sleep, but also two, just in terms of kind of deviating from that schedule is just, it's way less. And so, you know, for me, you know, when I was the same way in my 20s, I could like, you know, go out and, you know, be fine the next day with just like, you know, just 5 hours of sleep. Now, as a middle-aged dad, that's not the case. You know, now I need my 7 hours, you know, pretty routinely as well.
5: Now, what does having a consistent wake-up time do for things like our hormones or metabolism?
6: Metabolism, there you go, right.
5: That's the word. I understand how words work. Or even like our mood and energy levels.
6: Yeah, I mean, so just kind of having that consistent schedule, it's been shown that people that do that actually have better hormonal regulation. They actually have lower risk of, you know, just kind of any sort of health disease as well. And they also just their mood is better. Now, there's a little bit of like kind of a, you know, kind of chicken and the egg kind of thing, right? I mean, because of the fact is just like, well, is it that, you know, you're sleeping better and that improves your mood? Or is it like your mood is, you know, you have like a well-regulated mood. And so that's then affecting your sleep and so forth. And so that being said, what I usually recommend, though, is that you really want to stay consistent. You know, you want to make sure that what you're doing during the day and during the workday, I should say, is pretty consistent with what you're doing on the weekends. And that's kind of where the hardest problem is, because, you know, people

0: during the work week, they may be getting a little bit less sleep than they actually need. You know, they may be hitting kind of that 6 hour mark, and then they say, oh, on the weekends, I'll catch up. But what that does is that misregulates you kind of come Monday again. And so then that becomes just kind of this never ending cycle.
1: How much wiggle room is there in go to bed and wake up time? Is it like as small as 15 minutes, or is okay, I'm 11 one day, 1 a.m. the other, or 7 one day, 8 a.m. the other? Like, what's the wiggle room here?
0: Yeah, mileage kind of varies. What I usually say is try not to deviate from it too much by, like, you know, maybe 1 hour, you know, at most and everything. So if you're waking up, say, at like 6 a.m. on a weekday, you know, maybe try around 7 a.m. on a weekend. What you're really trying to do is you're trying to kind of make sure that you maintain kind of that same wake up time, which is probably the most important thing. I mean, going to sleep time is also important, but also that wake up time is very important as well. And then also just try not to deviate from that, you know, just throughout the week.
1: Now, that's all fine and well, but for most people listening, and by most people, I mean me, we probably can't follow this perfect sleep doctor recommended, like keeping it the same times waking up and going to sleep every day. So what kind of like harm reduction approach or more of this, less of that approach would you recommend?
0: Yeah, and I usually will mention that you're absolutely right. It can be challenging, especially during, you know, kind of when you're busy and so forth, but you can make a few strides here and there, you know, just even starting out with, like, you know, baby steps, you know, 10, 15 minutes of just kind of, you know, going to sleep a little bit earlier, you know? So say that, you know, you can't get to bed till midnight because you're just working, you know, up a storm, and then you have to get up at, you know, six. Well, you know, maybe try to extend out your sleep and kind of maintain that wakefulness around 6 a.m., you know, each day, but maybe try to shoot for 11:50, you know? And then after you kind of stabilize that, shoot for 11:40 and just kind of work your way up and so that you can kind of maintain that consistency with that wake up time and kind of, you know, start to, you know, make a little bit of progress there as well.
1: Or maybe commit to like a 7-day experiment, and then you can go back to your bad schedule after if it doesn't help you. And I feel like after you try these things for a few days, you end up liking them. I probably preached this last time you were here, Kenneth, but like, I go to bed and I plug my phone in a different room, and it is the single best thing I've ever done for my sleep hygiene. I just said that I would do it for a week. That was 2.5 years ago. I've been doing it every day since because I like it. I think when people sleep better, they feel better, and then they like it.
0: Yeah, once you get into those positive comments, and I think you did mention that last time, David, and again, you know, kudos to you, and, you know, it's, you know, that's a testament to kind of good sleep stuff that you're doing, too. So, but I feel like once you kind of get into those rhythms of kind of those, you know, positive impacts in terms of your sleep, then it really starts to cascade, and you know, people say, oh, this is actually a little bit easier to do than I thought it would be, you know?
1: Can we use light to help us regulate this stuff? Like, we have pretty heavy curtains that black out most of the daylight, and then my girlfriend's got this fancy alarm clock that simulates the sun rising from orange to white light or whatever. Works for her. I get up earlier than that. I don't use that. I just use an alarm clock. But are there things we can do with light to help us get, you know, that range locked in, basically?
0: Absolutely. Yeah, light is one of the best regulators in terms of kind of just like our wake and our sleep time. And so, you know, we always kind of counsel and make sure people understand, oh yeah, blackout shades and those kind of things are really helpful at nighttime. But ideally, kind of what you want is you want that natural light penetration in the morning time to kind of help you wake and stimulate kind of your wakefulness and so forth. So, you know, if, you know, your partner has one of those wake up alarm clocks, those are things that I do recommend, you know, for people that have difficulty, especially, you know, I live in Chicago, and so it's cold and dark for, you know, 5-6 months of the year. And so that can be a game changing thing that you can do. So.
1: All right. It's cold and dark for 400 days of the year. Is that how yours work? I don't know. Are there any other tricks that you recommend to people to try who are trying to nail down this going to bed and waking up at the same time, especially if they've got awkward shift hours or their new parents or life circumstances that really make it all the more challenging?
0: Yeah, I mean, and those are the things that, you know, I can say all this stuff in a vacuum, right? And just say like, oh, you should be doing this. But I understand how life works. You know, I remember when my kids were, you know, super young and, you know, babies, and just like all of the things that I was preaching just gets thrown out the window, essentially. But really kind of just trying to make sure that, you know, you kind of have like a good sense of kind of what is optimal for you, right? What is kind of your, you know, optimized time in terms of when you want to go to sleep, when you want to wake up, and trying to stick with that, you know, as much as you can. Now, understanding that this is, it's a process and it is fluid, and, you know, saying like, well, I'm not going to fret too much over the fact that I, you know, am an hour off or something along those lines, but just kind of understanding this is kind of what, you know, recognizing I should start my routine at this time. I want to get up at this time, and just trying to say like, okay, on the weekends, instead of kind of sleeping in an extra 3-4 hours, I'm going to just try to get up and, you know, kind of do my thing. And, that can make a world of difference. It really can.
1: Having a weekend morning to get your chores done and get ahead of your life is one of the great joys of being in your 40s. And I'm not even 40 yet. I will be in a month, but that's irrelevant.
0: I'm a big fan of it, honestly, you know, so... Yeah.
1: Well, Kenneth, this was Breaking Snooze live from the Snooze Room. I say that every time I have a sleep doctor on. I appreciate you coming on and having this discussion with me.
0: Of course. Thanks again.
1: Dr. Kenneth Lee is a neurologist and director at the Sleep Disorder Center at the University of Chicago. That's a wrap on our show. Thanks for tuning in. Got any feedback for us or suggestions for guests we might book? 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We'll be back tomorrow night. This was, well, it wasn't the first show. This much we know.
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0: good morning. Thank you for joining us. It is 5 o'clock on your Thursday morning. Blake, I'm hoping that we're going to see some warmer temperatures start out there. We had a bit of a mixed bag recently.
1: Yeah. Cooled down yesterday, had those really scattered showers, but the sunshine returns today and looking forward to a daytime high of 18. Though we are expecting a mix of sun and clouds as we head into the weekend. Leslie's going to have all those details for you in the weather department coming up a little bit later this half hour.
0: It is a politically charged day for Premier Danielle Smith, and it begins here in Calgary this morning.
1: The Premier will begin her day at a Calgary Chamber event at the BMO Centre. Danielle Smith will be providing the Chamber with an update on the Ottawa-Alberta Memorandum of Understanding and a deal signed with Prime Minister Mark Carney last week. She'll also talk about how Alberta is responding to the changing geopolitical landscape. Her focus will then shift back to the legislature as she shuffles her cabinet and finishes off the day with a provincial address tonight. Some chaos at the legislature Wednesday as a meeting intended to determine the future of a pro-Canada petition ended without a decision. Another meeting is planned for later today.
0: The confusion happened after the United Conservative Caucus sent out a news release saying the matter had been decided before the issue had been voted on. Eric Bay walks us through what happened.
2: For a moment Wednesday afternoon, it looked like Albertans were getting closer to a referendum on the province's place in Confederation. A legislative committee had a motion on the floor that, if passed, would recommend Albertans get the chance to vote on the province staying or leaving Canada in a referendum. Before that could finish, the United Conservative Caucus sent out a press release saying that motion had passed. That stopped the meeting while NDP members called a point of privilege. UCP members voted down that point, and since the NDP would not support the meeting running over time, it was adjourned with that recommendation for a referendum still undecided. Now, a meeting that was meant to create clarity has left a lot of questions on the future of a referendum unclear.
3: As a citizen, I am insulted, and I think the 400-some thousand Albertans who signed this petition, frankly, and the separatist petition, should be insulted too.
4: We got into this meeting and we discovered that they'd already predetermined the outcome of this meeting. They predetermined that we were good, that the committee would pass a motion using the Forever Canada petition as part of the question for a separatism referendum.
5: The caucus should not have done that. A clear point of privilege of which the chair has acknowledged. If we were to go after every member of the legislature every time staffers make a mistake, it would be ridiculous.
2: The recommendation that still needs to be decided also recommends that Albertans have the chance to vote on a question in favor of Alberta staying in Canada, and also that that referendum question be held in conjunction with the referendum that's already scheduled on October 19th. Eric Bay, Global News.
0: Those behind the separation effort are warning they will attempt to oust the premier if their question on if Alberta should leave Canada is not forwarded to a referendum later this year.
1: While it's unclear if Albertans will vote on the province's fate in Confederation, experts suggest the political pressure is mounting on Premier Danielle Smith. Adam McVicker reports.
6: It's a warning to the premier from those who want to vote on whether Alberta should separate from the country.
7: She needs to understand that if she abandons her base or betrays her base for people who are never going to vote for her anyway, that there will likely be political consequences that flow from that.
6: It comes as the province prepares to appeal a court ruling that quashed a petition question to separate earlier this month. Whether a second question on if Albertans want to stay in Canada goes to a vote remains up in the air. Those behind the separation petition say Premier Danielle Smith's job is on the line.
7: If our question is not put on a ballot by the end of the month, we're going to be organizing a special general meeting of the United Conservative Party for August, because enough is enough.
6: In response, the United Conservative Party says Smith holds a 92% approval rating from members, and under her leadership, fundraising records are being shattered, adding those results are due to a strong leader with overwhelming support. But some party members are concerned of a takeover of the party.
8: As an open Federalist and a card-carrying UCP member, I'm concerned. I don't like seeing the party shifting in this direction in terms of its formal position.
6: Experts say it's a balance for the premier trying to stay responsible.

0: to the general public while also addressing concerns from her base, similar to those faced by former Premier Jason Kenney, who stepped down after a leadership review in 2022.
1: All premiers face this tension. Daniel Smith has been really good at caucus management and managing the demands of within her party, but clearly those are now coming up to a head.
0: And amidst the ongoing political pressures, the premier will be announcing changes to her cabinet at a ceremony on Thursday morning. Adam McVicker, Global News.
2: And speaking of that cabinet shuffle, two Alberta ministers have announced they will be leaving cabinet. In posts on social media, Finance Minister Nate Horner and Hospitals Minister Matt Jones say they will not seek another term in office in the next provincial election. Horner says he felt it was important the election year budget is built by someone who is running for re-election. Both plan to stay on as MLAs until the next provincial election. The cabinet shuffle is expected at a ceremony at 9:15 this morning.
3: Alberta's premier will address the province tonight. The address will air as part of paid commercial time at 6:45 p.m. right after the Global News Hour. There is no indication what it's about. The last time the premier addressed the province was 3 months ago, in which she announced 9 questions would be put to a referendum in October. Alberta is replacing its iconic Wild Rose Country highway signs to match the province's official motto and slogan added to license plates last year.
2: The new highway Welcome to Alberta signs will go up across the province this fall and feature the strong and free motto. They will replace 22 aging signs that are nearly 40 years old. The project is expected to cost about $3.5 million. Premier Smith is defending the change, saying strong and free reflects Alberta's motto and a line from the Canadian anthem. Critics, including the NDP, however, argue the slogan is too closely tied to Smith's UCP branding.
3: Police have laid a charge in connection with a homicide this week. A 37-year-old man is accused of second-degree murder and the death of a 42-year-old man found dead at a Northeast Calgary hotel. Jerry Wayne Bull was found dead inside a room at the Emerald Hotel and Suites on Sunridge Boulevard on Sunday night. Two Calgarians face charges after what police are calling a targeted incident in Airdrie. At around 2:30 Friday morning, RCMP say a white Dodge Caravan was forced off the road by several vehicles along Bayside Boulevard. It ended up hitting a tree and shots were fired. Police say another vehicle then ran over one of the people trying to escape the gunfire. 4 people were taken to hospital, 1 with serious injuries. 2 suspects from Calgary have been charged with aggravated assault, dangerous driving, and possession of a firearm in a vehicle. A trial is now in its 3rd week for 2 men accused of murder and attempted murder for a 2024 shooting that killed a Rocky View County employee and injured a Fortis, Alberta worker.
2: An expert witness spent all day Wednesday on the stand explaining technical data related to DNA recovered after the shootings. Alyssa Carpenter has more.
4: A DNA expert began testifying Tuesday afternoon, then spent all day Wednesday on the stand in the trial of 2 men who are accused of second-degree murder and attempted murder. Now, this case centers around an August 2024 shooting, which prompted a shelter-in-place order east of Calgary. Arthur Penner was arrested one day after the shootings. However, it took police 33 days to track down his co-accused, Elijah Strawberry. The information from the DNA expert, Jasmine Robitaille, is incredibly technical. The jury seemingly laser-focused on her testimony. During the opening arguments of this trial, the prosecution referred to 11 scenes. That is 11 separate locations the prosecution says are linked to a crime spree and the shootings of Fortis, Alberta worker Matthew Andres, who survived his injuries, and Colin Huff, a Rocky View County worker who was shot and killed. The evidence is the prosecutor's way of trying to establish for the jury what happened in the hours leading up to and after Andres made this 911 call on August 6, 2024.
5: There's been a shooting east of Conrad.
6: Okay, is it where you are now?
5: Yes. I just shot the arm.
6: Okay, is anybody else shot?
5: Yes. A Rocky View employee pulled up. And the gunman also shot him.
6: How badly is the other person injured?
5: They're in the middle of the road.
6: Okay, so do you think they're deceased or are they hurt bad?

0: don't look to be moving.
1: Both men have pleaded not guilty to the charges against them. We are nearing the end of the third week in what is expected to be a four-week trial. Alyssa Carpenter, Global News.
2: Still ahead, pipeline politics. Prime Minister Mark Carney meets with British Columbia's David Eby. Why BC's premier says there needs to be more equality on federally backed projects.
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2: Prime Minister Mark Carney and BC Premier David Eby met in person on Wednesday. It was the first time the two leaders met since Eby said Ottawa was rewarding bad behavior following the new Ottawa-Alberta energy deal. That deal, signed last Friday, saw some major hurdles cleared and a timeline outlined for a potential new pipeline to be built from Alberta to BC.
12: Eby has previously expressed opposition to a new West Coast pipeline and has argued Alberta is getting preferential treatment from Ottawa, partly due to separatism threats. Mackenzie Gray reports on how the Prime Minister is handling the pipeline politics, causing divisions between Alberta and BC.
13: Well, good morning, everybody.
14: It was BC's Premier's chance to air his grievances.
13: There's no doubt in my mind but that the Prime Minister is a friend to British Columbia. And an important part of friendship is telling each other the truth.
14: David Eby's truth? Anger over being left out of pipeline negotiations with Alberta, a sentiment the Prime Minister attempted to smooth over.
13: On a day like today, in a province like this, in this setting, you can't help but be optimistic and positive.
14: It was unclear if Carney's positivity carried over to the pair's first sit-down since the updated Ottawa-Alberta oil pipeline deal, with neither side talking after the meeting. Earlier in Vancouver, the Prime Minister giving updated preconditions for a pipeline to be built.
15: The first is the building of Pathways, renamed the Oil Sands Alliance. This is the world's largest carbon capture, utilization and storage project.
14: The second, economic benefits for BC, something the Premier is ready to bargain on.
13: It's a fair share for British Columbia of federal investment that the Prime Minister is committed to for this country, and a fair share of federal enthusiasm for the projects that we're bringing forward.
14: Third, Indigenous consultations and potential ownership, something that could be a challenge if the pipeline runs through BC's northern coast. Eby and multiple coastal First Nations are strongly opposed to removing BC's oil tanker ban. Dissent, something Carney seems uninterested in.
15: We don't want to hear what people are against. We want to hear what they're for.
14: One condition now missing, who will own the pipeline? Public ownership was a red line for Carney when the original MOU was signed in November.
16: If there's not a private sector proponent, there won't be a pipeline.
14: But that condition has

0: has now been dropped, with the prime minister deflecting on Tuesday when asked by Global News if a private company needs to own the pipeline.
1: We expect a private sector, you know, Alberta is the proponent of that, or and to bring a private sector engagement and proponent to it.
2: While it may be politically advantageous to have BC on side with a pipeline, it's not needed, with EB himself recognizing that Ottawa has the legal authority to approve a pipeline through BC, even if the province disagrees. Mackenzie Gray, Global News, Ottawa.
3: Foreign Affairs Minister Anita Anand is summoning Israel's ambassador to Canada over the treatment of civilians aboard a Gaza-bound flotilla.
4: What we've seen, including the video shared by Itamar Ben-Gvir, is deeply troubling and absolutely unacceptable.
3: Several Canadians were among those detained when Israel intercepted the flotilla near Cyprus Monday. Safa Shebi, a grassroots political organizer from Montreal, posted this photo on Facebook before the boat was intercepted. In the video Anand is referring to, you can see Israel's far-right minister, Itamar Ben-Gvir, taunting activists who were kneeling with their hands tied. Prime Minister Mark Carney has also condemned the video, saying Israel's treatment of the Gaza flotilla members is abominable. The Trump administration is ratcheting up the pressure against the Cuban regime, indicting the last surviving leader of revolutionary Cuba, Raul Castro. The U.S. Department of Justice has charged Cuba's 94-year-old former president with murder and conspiracy to kill American citizens.
5: The case revolves around the downing of a civilian aircraft nearly 30 years ago. Tria Isri has more on why it's happening now.
6: We have our Coast Guard Falcon jet headed down that way.
7: In 1996, three Cessnas operated by a Cuban exile group known as Brothers to the Rescue departed Miami. Only one made it back. The Cuban Air Force shot down two of the planes, killing four people, including three Americans. 30 years later, the U.S. is going after the man it says gave the orders.
8: Today, we are announcing an indictment charging Raul Castro and several others with conspiracy to kill U.S. nationals.
7: The U.S. Department of Justice announced the charges in Miami, the heart of the Cuban-American community, marking an extraordinary escalation in pressure tactics against a regime strangled by a four-month U.S. oil blockade.
9: It was not an accident. It was intentional, premeditated, state-sanctioned murder.
7: In the 1990s, tens of thousands of Cubans fled the island for a new life in the U.S. The Brothers Rescue said its mission was to save them. Raul Castro was the defense minister at the time. Cuba called the group provocateurs, claiming it violated Cuban airspace, something the U.S. disputes. The U.S. acting attorney general deflected when asked whether the Trump administration plans to bring the 94-year-old to Florida to stand trial.
10: Some observers believe it could be a preliminary step in creating conditions to try to do what they did with Nicolas Maduro in Venezuela, to somehow go and extricate Raul Castro from Cuba.
7: At this point, the U.S. president says there will be no further escalation.
11: I don't think there needs to be. Look, the place is falling apart. It's a mess.
7: Cuba's president called the indictment a political maneuver with no legal basis to build a case for military aggression. Tria Isri, Global News, Montreal.
5: The payout process has begun for Canadians who entered claims in a $500 million settlement for alleged price fixing of bread. A class action lawsuit accused several companies of an industry-wide price fixing conspiracy from 2001 to 2015. The settlement was reached in July 2024 with a combined $404 million paid by Loblaw and George Weston Limited. $96 million is accounted for in the gift card program Loblaw announced in 2017. Individuals who did not get a $25 gift card from Loblaw are receiving $49.11. Those who did participate in the gift card program are getting $25 less.
12: Montreal!
5: The Walter Cup is coming to Canada. Coming up in sports, how Montreal was able to cap off a historic PWHL season.
3: All right, taking a look

0: and lift off.
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5: Jeremy, welcome home, brother.
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1: History made in women's professional hockey as the Montreal Victoires become the first Canadian team to win the Walter Cup. The Victoires defeated the Ottawa Charge 4-0 in Game 4 of the PWHL final last night. After two overtime wins to open the series, Montreal closed it out in Ottawa with two goals from Abby Rock, including a shorthanded marker in the third period. The Victoires finished first in the league this season, led by their captain, hockey great Marie-Philippe Poulin. The FIFA World Cup is expected to cost Canadian taxpayers more than $1 billion.

0: billion dollars.
1: Toronto and Vancouver will together host 13 matches, which works out to about $82 million per game. As Eric Sorensen reports, that price tag is sparking outcry from Canadians struggling with the cost of living.
2: The excitement is building. Co-hosting the World Cup, perhaps a once-in-a-lifetime event for a country not known for soccer. But is the cost worth it to upsize the Toronto Stadium, to upgrade BC Place, plus security, including at the border? Even visitors' visas will cost $6 million, and FIFA's own demands for transportation and fan festivals.
3: The Parliamentary Budget Office calculates that Ottawa's costs for operations and infrastructure at $220 million, security, including the border and RCMP, $230 million. The overall cost to all levels of government for Toronto, for Vancouver, plus other expenses will total more than $1 billion, or $82 million for each of the 13 matches that will be played in this country.
2: Not worth it, says the Canadian Taxpayers Federation.
4: $1 billion hosting 13 international soccer games is an outrageous amount of money. This is coming at a time when the federal government is drowning in debt, when taxpayers from coast to coast are struggling to make ends meet. This is not a good use of taxpayer money.
2: But the BC government estimates the long-term benefits from tourism and other revenue in BC alone will add $1 billion to provincial GDP. Ottawa has defended the rising costs, particularly for security.
5: The injection of additional funds right now represents our support for the policing needs that are acute right now as part of FIFA.
2: But one local councillor says Toronto absorbs more costs than it does revenue.
6: The big difference between the federal government, provincial government, and us is they actually get revenue when FIFA comes to town from sales tax, for example. We at the City of Toronto just get screwed.
2: The PBO says government costs per match are not out of line with previous World Cups, but that doesn't include the price of tickets. By some estimates, double what they were in the last World Cup, putting the price out of reach for many Canadians for an event Canada is hosting. Eric Sorensen, Global News, Toronto.
1: Sunshine returns to us today, a little bit warmer as well, daytime high of 18, and the sun-cloud mix is going to follow us right through the weekend. So things settling down weather-wise for us. In the west, no warnings. Some frost alerts to the east. Those will disappear. But right now, we've got some frost alerts. Hope they covered those plants. Winnipeg getting some showers, possibility of thunderstorms right now. And over to the east coast, Halifax is looking at a clear day. For us, we've got possibility of some pop-up showers this afternoon, but really we've got sunshine, a bit of cloud moving in this afternoon, and we're in that pattern over the next few days. Nice on the west coast. Looks like that just that little spout of showers could impact Regina. It is impacting Winnipeg. Saskatoon looks to stay dry. 20 degrees today, 19 in Vancouver. 21, a beauty day in Edmonton, 13, Thunder Bay, 11, Toronto, 16, Montreal, and for Ottawa. And after a very warm day yesterday, Halifax back down to normal for this time of year, 16 with a mix of sun and cloud.
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4: What, why is it
5: it's
4: Thursday?
5: It's a day of possibilities. Well, I have a dentist appointment. That's
4: okay.
5: Not great.
4: No.
5: But it's a day of possibilities. You're heading towards the weekend. You're not quite there yet. But there's a little freedom on a Thursday.
6: Yeah. So you're still focused. You're still like...
5: I'm always laser focused, Blake.
6: Productivity mode.
5: Oh.
6: But we're getting near to the end of the week.
5: Yeah.
6: And the weather department, there's some good things to look forward to.
5: Mm-hmm. Yeah, we got a little bit more heat today after yesterday's wind, cloud, shower-ish situation. And it looks like we're stable over the next few days. I've got weather details coming up.
6: Thanks, Les. It is shaping up to be a busy political day for Premier Danielle Smith, and it all gets started here in Calgary this morning.
4: Yeah, the Premier will start the day speaking at a Calgary Chamber event at the BMO Centre this morning. Smith is expected to update business leaders on the new agreement signed with Prime Minister Mark Carney last week between Alberta and Ottawa. She's also set to speak about how the province is responding to a rapidly changing geopolitical landscape. But the political focus doesn't stop there. At 9:15 this morning, she will shake up her cabinet with a swearing-in ceremony before delivering a provincial address tonight. Alberta's path toward a possible fall referendum on separation hit a bizarre roadblock on Wednesday.
6: A legislature committee debating whether to ask Premier Danielle Smith to call an October 19th vote was interrupted after a United Conservative Caucus news release prematurely declared the motion had already passed. The release was pulled within 20 minutes, prompting opposition members to question the process. Time ran out before a vote could actually be held. Meanwhile, groups pushing for separation are escalating pressure on the Premier, warning they'll move to oust Danielle Smith if their question is not approved for a referendum.
7: If our question is not put on a ballot by the end of the month, we're going to be organizing a special general meeting of the United Conservative Party for August, because enough is enough.
6: Jeffrey Rath says supporters are being urged to buy UCP memberships to challenge Smith's leadership. Meantime, the committee, who ran out of time yesterday, will be holding another meeting today. A serious crash involving a pedestrian sent one person to hospital. It happened at the intersection of Barlow Trail and 23rd Avenue Northeast at around 1:30 Wednesday afternoon. A man was taken to hospital in serious but non-life-threatening condition. There were no other injuries, and the driver remained at the scene.
4: The handler of a Calgary police dog won't face any criminal liability after his service animal bit a child over a year ago. The ruling came down on Wednesday. Craig Momney has more on the decision.
8: It wasn't far from where I'm standing that a 9-year-old girl was sent to hospital with minor injuries after she was bitten by a Calgary police dog last year. That incident was under investigation until a ruling came down on Wednesday. Now, this all happened on February 12, 2025, in the community of Aaron Woods. That's where police were searching for a suspect after a report of a stolen vehicle. Based on the Alberta Serious Incident Response Team's 20-page report, the girl had been playing at the park with friends and then started walking home. Around that time, the police dog came out of a backyard and began running towards her. She started running away but fell down, and that's when the dog pounced on her, biting her hair and leg. The investigation found that police were chasing the suspect both on foot and while he was in the stolen vehicle, and that the suspect disregarded a police order to stop while they chased him down an alley. 10 seconds later, the officer unleashed the dog, and it was that action that ACERT's investigation was based on.
9: And so that would mean, did the officer intend to cause the harm to the young girl? And I don't think you could make that link. The only other charge that might have been would be criminal negligence causing bodily harm. And I don't think that rises to the standard here.
8: Now, ACER's conclusion found the subject officer was required or authorized by law to arrest the suspect and acted reasonably in deploying his police service dog to apprehend him as he fled. Ultimately, the girl was an unintended target of the police service dog, adding that while the outcome was serious and extremely unfortunate, there are no reasonable grounds to believe that an offense was committed. ACERT is still investigating an incident where a Calgary police dog bit a 16-year-old in the city's southwest on May 3rd of this year. Craig Momney, Global News.
6: With the school year almost done, the Calgary Board of Education has given an update on efforts to boost staffing levels promised in several recent agreements.
4: The CBE has received more than $84 million between two provincial programs designed to reduce class size and complexity challenges. Alberta's largest school board will attempt to hire more than 350 teachers before the start of the next school year. While the number of students within the CBE is expected to rise by about 1,000, the goal of adding additional instructors may still present some challenges.
1: We are feeling optimistic that that will occur in a timely fashion, but of course, you know, there are always going to be some challenges in doing that with sort of a small pool of positions and people.
10: Recently announced teacher expedited pathways are also something that we'll be monitoring very closely, and extensive work alongside our post-secondary institutions to understand and project exactly how we incorporate these new pathways.
4: CBE trustees will vote on the proposed 2026-27 school year budget next Tuesday. You can now tour the famous Columbia Ice Field in Jasper National Park in a new way.
6: Yeah, the world's first electric ice explorer is now operating as part of the regular fleet on the Athabasca Glacier. They are piloting just one EV vehicle for now to see what's possible. Pursuit Attractions says the electric ice explorer has the potential to reduce about 200 kilograms of CO2 per day compared to its diesel counterpart.
4: Well, checking in now with Leslie. Leslie, I feel like we are inching closer and closer to, like, patio season. Are we there yet?
5: Oh, get out there today, girl. Yeah. What are you waiting for?
4: Okay.
5: Grab your little knapsack and you bike down to a patio. Ooh. Today's the day to do it. The wind's not going to be a factor today. That did hamper those outdoor activities a bit yesterday, along with some showers moving through. We've got a nice combo of sun with a little bit of cloud on tap for today. 6 degrees right now, wind out of the northwest at 13, but that's not going to be an issue for us today. Just 3 in the West District in Tuscany, 7 Bray Creek, 7 at Spruce Meadows, at 7 at Park to Go, YYC. Jasper is in the minus one in the Crow's Nest as well. Banff sitting on the plus side, though, at 3 degrees. 3 for Red Deer and Edmonton, 8 Drumheller, 7 Brooks, 6 in Medicine Hat, and 8 in Claire's Home right now. You'll get up to 18 today, Claire's Home, with the mix of sun and cloud. 18 for Lethbridge, much the same. Lots of sunshine, a little bit of cloud. Same with Brooks, 17 for Medicine Hat, 19 for Drumheller, 19 for Red Deer. And Edmonton, where are you coming in with that 21? You go. Jasper, a little bit of cloud there, but Banff, a nice day at 15 degrees. For us, we've got a nice few days before a possible change on Monday. So 18 for us, 19 tomorrow, so a little warmer. And look at that, Saturday and Sunday, a 24 on Saturday with sunshine and just a little bit of cloud. Sunday, 22, sunshine, a little bit of cloud. I wonder about Monday. Well, I often wonder about Mondays, but I wonder about Monday if this might switch into a bit more of a cloudy pattern with the possibility of some showers. Far away now, but we'll look towards it as we get closer to the weekend. All good here. We got nothing on the go to slow you down. A couple of traffic shots to give you an idea of the volume. Westbound Glenmore, 52nd in the southeast part of the city. Greenness. I think we're going to get more greenness today. Had a little bit of moisture today, a little bit of sunshine and heat. Very light volume here. And this is where you go. Two lanes, 2-1 on eastbound Memorial, just past 10th before you hit 9th in the northwest part of the city. That's OK Tire traffic.
4: Very good. Thanks, Leslie. Summer weather will be here before we know it, and the City of Calgary is creating opportunities for Calgarians to get outside and get active. Drew Stremick has the details.
11: The city of Calgary kicking off a full roster of free summer recreation programs.

0: programming starting in June.
1: Partnering with the Calgary Surge, Wild, and Cavalry FC, the City of Calgary is working with the three organizations to host multiple skill sessions in order to grow the sports of basketball and soccer in the city. All the youth sports programming is free to participate in, and last summer, more than 1,000 youth took part in the Surge City Hoop Summer Series. This year, they're hoping with more chances to play, it'll continue to grow.
2: If we can double it, that'd be fantastic. We've actually added another session this year. So we start June 2nd and go right to September 11th, but we go Tuesday, Thursday, and Saturday. So by adding in that additional session, we've been able to open more opportunities for youth to participate.
1: The Surge City and Soccer City programming both start in early June and will run until September, with athletes and other support staff leading those young players. For athletes who grew up right here in Calgary, the opportunity to play at home and inspire the next generation is a great feeling.
3: Seeing the young girls wearing, whether they're wearing their own team apparel or they're wearing Calgary Wild apparel, it's actually really cool just to think, like, I didn't have that growing up, and they get to see right in front of them what's possible for them.
1: The City of Calgary will also be enticing soccer fans into downtown by offering free FIFA World Cup watch parties at Eau Claire Plaza June 12th, 18th, and 24th. Then on Stephen Avenue, July 19th, for the final.
0: Registration for the community programming went live at noon on Wednesday. Drew Stremick, Global News.
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7: At least 51 cases have now been confirmed of the Ebola outbreak hitting the Democratic Republic of Congo, and global health authorities expect that number to continue to rise.
8: The head of the World Health Organization says the risk of spread remains high at both a national and regional level. However, it is low on a global scale. Two confirmed cases have also been identified in Uganda's capital. Beyond the confirmed cases, the WHO says there are almost 600 suspected cases and 139 suspected deaths caused by the outbreak. Investigators in Argentina have started trapping rodents in an effort to find the source of the deadly hantavirus outbreak, which struck the MV Hondius.
7: Scientists have laid out close to 150 box traps in order to see if the virus is present in an area which was previously thought to be unaffected. Officials say the team will repeat this routine for 3 days before bringing back samples for testing.

0: started losing hair. I was having hot flashes.
1: She says a short doctor's visit left her with questions.
0: I started to get frustrated because I was going to all these traditional resources to get answers and I wasn't getting any.
1: She's been in perimenopause for 7 years. When a trial opened for a new private virtual care platform, she was one of hundreds of women who signed up looking for help.
0: Sometimes you don't have control over some of the symptoms that you're having, and it is a natural process too, but just because it's a natural process doesn't mean we have to suffer.
1: Effica has now launched in Alberta and Ontario and plans to expand across Canada. The online platform uses a team approach to menopause care. Co-founder Nesha Yexel is a former clinical researcher from the University of Alberta.
2: What I saw was the lack of access for women and how long they had to wait for good, comprehensive, specialized menopause care.
1: It's about finding evidence-based expertise in a world full of misinformation. Yexel says treatment is not one size fits all.
2: It's really hearing and validating your symptoms, listening to what you're experiencing, and then helping you find the best solutions for you.
1: The Ministry of Primary and Preventative Health Services says it's working to expand care, including through a new provincial menopause and perimenopause primary care clinical pathway tool. For Volrath, while she's not in menopause yet, she says having answers now means she won't have to face it alone later.
0: Don't just hide from it. Don't just think, oh, this is going to go away, or this horrible symptom that I'm having is just something that I have to live through.
1: Quinn Oler, Global News.
3: Balancing and maintaining mental health and wellness is important for everyone, especially students who are often facing stress from school, work, and life in general.
4: To help boost morale at the University of Lethbridge, a new outdoor space is under construction with wellness in mind. Right now, it's just a field with a nice view, but the Grove will soon transform into a vibrant community space in the heart of the campus. For both students and staff, it's a welcome sign of the university's commitment to better health.
5: These informal spaces where students can walk in, come and talk, is great. It shows that the university is invested in multiple different areas in the university to ensure that the holistic student is actually taken care of and not just academia at the forefront, but actually ensuring that students are ready for the future to come.
6: Students come here ultimately because they want to build flourishing lives. And a big part of flourishing is human connection, it's belonging, it's purpose, it's community.
4: The first phase of construction for the Grove is scheduled to be completed by the fall semester.
3: From singers to tattoo artists, a new Alberta-made reality series is putting local talent in the spotlight, with one contestant able to walk away with $100,000. Coming up, the red carpet premiere of The Gift right here in Calgary.
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10: This is the Realty Minute. 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Hello again, Len.
11: Hi, Gord.
10: I am going off topic this time, Len, to acknowledge something other than selling homes you love to do, refereeing basketball. How long have you been running up and down courts in Calgary?
11: Yeah, it's amazing. I can't believe it. I've been refereeing for 50 years of basketball.
10: What's been the most rewarding part of that for you?
11: I think the biggest thing is just the relationships that I've built over the years. I think the biggest thing that I always get a kick out of is when I referee the kids and they go, you refereed my mom and you refereed my dad. So what that does is it gives me a real big happiness. And it's great to see that. And people come up to me and say, thank you.
10: And in 50 years, you've never missed a call.
11: Oh, that's right. I'll never ever tell you though, but I'm not perfect, but I tell you, I had the question asked me, like, how many basketball games did you referee? And I said, probably close to 10,000 basketball games.
10: Connected to the community. Congratulations. 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
6: Time to check in now with Sarah Crosby from QR Calgary. Good morning, Sarah. What are you working on?
7: So I don't think any of us expected we need to become sort of history and political experts in the world of separatism, but that's where we are now in 2026. So today we actually look into the Clarity Act from the federal government, how it applies to Alberta, what we need to know about it as we step towards a referendum and the separation talk heats up in the province. So we're going back to high school history class today to learn about the Clarity Act and how it affects our lives here in the province.
6: I think that is definitely an important discussion and adding some insight into big decisions that are ahead for Albertans. Over here, we're looking at changes to our highway signs, the new welcome that's going to be added, and the cost to make these changes. Mm-hmm. I don't know, Sarah, are Albertans wanting to stick with Wild Rose Country, or are they more in the strong and free camp? So we will be looking at that and, you know, people can decide, I guess.
7: And show me the money.
6: That's right. All right. Thank you so much, Sarah. You can listen to QR Calgary Mornings, weekday mornings, starting at 6 a.m.
8: A little more sunshine for us today and a little warmer as well. Daytime high of 18 degrees. And we're into this pattern for the next few days through the weekend. And those temperatures will continue to climb. Here's a beauty. Talk about spring storm season in Calgary. Barney sending this one, looking out towards the mountains. That sun's trying so hard, but dropping a few showers here and there. Data for today, 18 is the high, just a little bit higher than the normal for this time of year. Sunrise, 5:38. Sunset, 9:28. The overnight low, a little bit warmer than what the normal overnight low is for this time of year. And this is Westley, the Westie, and this is a kind of an action shot. I'm not sure if Westley, the Westie, has been caught unaware or has just seen a snake or someone has taken away his toy, but it's an action shot of Wesley in action. At noon, Wesley, you're going to see a mix of sun and cloud, 14 degrees this afternoon, 18. This wind, not going to be an issue today like yesterday. And then for your after dinner walk, 14 degrees. So Wesley, looks like you've got a good day. I hope things turn around for you a little bit and you can just calm down.
6: A local television production was celebrated in our city last night.
9: The red carpet was rolled out at the Globe Cinema for the premiere episodes of The Gift. The series is filmed just southwest of Calgary in the Prittis area. The aptly named reality TV show pits 12 talented contestants against each other for a cash prize awarded in the finale. All of the participants are performers competing in the arts. The show's host says you'll see Albertans at the very top of their game.
10: So we got the most talented Albertans that we could find. 420 people applied to be on the series. It's like a reality show, but a twist. Several twists, actually. We have four visual artists, so everything from fashion designer to makeup artist to tattoo artist. We have four musicians, from concert pianists to pop singers. We have also stage performers. One of them gets a gift of $100,000. And there's a few other gifts all the way through the series.
9: Another interesting note about the series, it was created by Indigikin Productions, which is an Indigenous-owned company.

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7: 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The Stamps are in Edmonton Friday, May 29th. 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
8: This is Global News. I'm Tony King. Partly cloudy and 6 at 6 o'clock. A busy and politically charged day ahead for Premier Danielle Smith. She begins the day providing the Calgary Chamber of Commerce with an update on the Alberta-Ottawa Memorandum of Understanding and last week's deal with Prime Minister Mark Carney. Then she'll announce a cabinet shuffle. And finally, she'll address the province in a paid broadcast announcement. That will be carried on QR Calgary and Global TV this evening at 6:40.

0: 2025. No indication yet what the address is about, but the last time the Premier made such an address was 3 months ago when she announced 9 referendum questions for October. Shea Ganham will host a special live one-hour program immediately following tonight's address at 7 p.m. Coming up, a bizarre incident derails a provincial committee meeting. But first, QR Calgary, time saver traffic.
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2: Your main roads are looking dry and clear out there this morning. Nothing really holding up your traffic just yet. If you're in the southeast on McLeod Trail between Midlake Boulevard and Anderson Road, both the northbound and southbound left lanes are closed and you will be expected to slow down to 50 in that area. We might see some slowdowns as the city wakes up, but right now it's not really holding you up. And up in the northwest on 16th Avenue at 44th Street, that has been reduced to two-way traffic in your westbound lanes due to some feeder main construction. Once again, not really seeing any delays, but expect some slowdowns later today. Jumpstart is building soccer pitches across Canada so more kids have places to play. Learn more at jumpstart.canadiantire.ca. For QR Calgary Time Saver Traffic, I'm Rylan Nilsson.
0: A legislature committee looking at the Forever Canadian petition finally heard from organizer Thomas Lukaszek yesterday, but the event turned into a comedy of errors for the UCP. After Lukaszek's presentation, while the debate was still underway, committee members discovered that the UCP had sent a news release summing up the meeting with quotes from the chair saying the motion had passed and recommending that the province use the petition as a question in the October provincial referendum. Lukaszek says that was before any decisions had been made by committee.
3: Well, today we have witnessed something that I must say is unprecedented in the history of Alberta legislature. I had the honor of serving in this building for 14 years in variety of different posts and positions, and I have to tell you, I have never seen anything like this before.
0: The release was withdrawn about 20 minutes later, but opposition members argued the incident raised questions about fairness and damaged confidence in the process. The meeting was adjourned when the NDP refused to agree to sit beyond the scheduled end of the meeting. Those pushing for Alberta separation say they'll try to oust the premier if their question on whether Alberta should leave Canada is not put to a referendum in the fall. Alberta Prosperity Project lawyer Jeffrey Rath says they've jumped through all the hoops that the premier required of them, and enough is enough.
4: She needs to understand that if she abandons her base or betrays her base for people who are never going to vote for her anyway, that there will likely be political consequences.
0: While some party members admit they are concerned about a takeover of the party, the UCP says the premier has a 92% approval rating from members, and under her leadership, fundraising records are being shattered. Today's provincial cabinet shuffle comes after two key ministers announced they were stepping down. Finance Minister Nate Horner and Hospitals Minister Matt Jones both say they will not seek re-election next year. There's no word yet how many ministries will be involved in today's shuffle. Smith last announced major changes to her cabinet just over a year ago. A man from the Czech Republic has died after falling into a crevasse in a glacier in Jasper National Park. RCMP say the incident happened on Tuesday last week. The 38-year-old man who lived in Revelstoke had been snowboarding with two friends when the incident happened. The remote location and harsh environment delayed efforts to recover the body. In sports, the Montreal Victoire won their first Walter Cup last night with a 4-0 win over the Ottawa Charge for a 3-1 series victory. It's also the first time that a Canadian team has won the PWHL title. The Vegas Golden Knights have drawn first blood in the NHL Western Conference Final, holding off the Colorado Avalanche 4-2 last night to steal home ice advantage. The Eastern Final begins tonight with the Montreal Canadiens visiting the Carolina Hurricanes. In the NBA, the Oklahoma City Thunder have evened the Western Conference Final at a win apiece with a 122-113 win over San Antonio. And in the MLB, the Toronto Blue Jays have a chance to split their four-game series in the Bronx after a 2-1 win over the New York Yankees last night. Breaking news when it happens, our next scheduled news at 6:30. I'm Tony King.
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0: Environment Canada Calgary weather, sunny this morning. Some mixed sun and cloud with a slight chance of showers this afternoon. High 17. Partly cloudy with still a chance of showers tonight. The low 6. Mixed sun and cloud tomorrow. A slight chance of afternoon showers or thunderstorms and a high of 20. On Saturday, sunny and 24. Sunday, mixed sun and cloud, a high of 18. Monday, sunny and 23. Right now, it's 6 degrees.
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1: 6:06 Thursday morning. If you could have just seen the past 12 seconds, I was telling you yesterday, the studio is stupid hot. So we have this industrial air conditioner in here. It looks like it has tentacles that are coming from a spaceship that will attach itself onto your brain and suck out our smarts. And it was blocking my view, so I had to get up, run, move the tentacle coming from our ceiling to this industrial air conditioner, and then sprint back.
2: Won't be on my brain long if it's trying to get the smarts out. Won't take very long.
1: Oh, Dave McIver. Do you know what I wonder this morning? If you just listen to Tony's news, it's one of those days where there's actually too much going on in the province to fit into a six-minute news package, because we had two significant ministers yesterday, Minister Nate Horner and Minister Matt Jones, say they're not running for re-election, and then that means a cabinet shuffle's coming. That's coming later this morning. Then you have the Thomas Lukaszczyk Forever Canadian petition. I'm calling it Press Release Gate 2026 happened, where he's in front of the committee talking about his petition for Alberta to stay in cabinet, stay in the country. While that is happening, the UCP releases a press release talking about the outcome before the outcome had even happened. Tonight at 6:45, the Premier Daniel Smith will hold a paid address on your televisions. There's too much going on.
2: You know, there's a lot going on in the province. Mm-hmm. Because here's how the news works. Top story, traffic, into the rest of your stories.
1: Mm-hmm.
2: What's going on in Alberta? Traffic. What's going on in Alberta?
1: Yes.
2: And the rest of the stories. So, it's like half of Tony's newscast. There must be something going on today. There must have been some stuff going on yesterday.
1: But, at the same time, some of this is like inside politics. Like cabinet shuffles and committee meetings. So what I'm wondering from our listeners at 6:08 in the morning is how engaged and minute by minute they're following this political UCP NDP trek through chaos, and how much today people are like, you know what, still can't afford cucumbers, looking forward to the weekend weather, still following what's going on in the Stanley Cup playoffs, and trying to get through my May.
2: And golfing today.
1: Are you golfing?
2: I'm golfing, yeah.
1: Like right after the show?
2: Nope. I gotta go and work a little bit after the show, and then I'm golfing.
1: 9 or 18?
2: 18. Okay. But it's Douglasdale. Have you ever played Douglasdale? You don't golf, right?
1: I don't golf.
2: Douglasdale is like it's not a par 3 course. I believe there's one par 5.
1: Mm-hmm.
2: But it's mostly par 4s and par 3s. There's, I think, one par 5. Two guys should only take us about 3 hours to play 18.
1: Okay, here's how little I golf.
2: If it's not slow.
1: Do you walk or do you cart?
2: Oh, we cart.
1: Okay.
2: Yeah. Walking, actually, you know, it can be faster. Because a lot of people don't have cart etiquette. So, for the most part, walking is faster. But I'm lazy.
1: Do you see it as fitness or is it social?
2: Oh, well, if you're driving, it's social.
1: There's no fitness to it.
2: No, not really. You're not walking that much. Like, you still get 10,000 steps out there. Because I like to walk. You know, here's a little etiquette for you.
1: Yes.
2: If you have a cart, one guy takes the other guy up to his ball, and then he drives to his ball.
1: Mm-hmm.
2: And then the other guy

0: walks to his or towards his next shot mm-hmm. while the other guy has hit his and drives the cart up towards his next shot. Maybe he brings you a club. Maybe you've brought your clubs with you because you know what you're going to need moving forward. So then you're walking a little bit more. But people will think that the driving is quicker because, yeah, you're driving. But actually, when everybody can go to their own ball, walking is actually a little bit quicker.
1: So I have golfed once in my life.
0: Yes.
1: Went once with my stepson because he really wanted to go. And I was one of those people who did it and thought, well, I've done that. Kind of like tasting an oyster. You do it once, you either love it or you're out. And then I never golfed again.
0: It is a tougher game to get into, I think, if you do it a little bit later in life. Like, I shouldn't say tougher. It just, if you're spending four and a half hours of your day and you're not very good at it and mm-hmm. it's frustrating you,
1: mm-hmm.
0: it can be tough to get into. So maybe tough is the word I'm looking for.
1: However,
0: it's a great game.
1: I am a killer. And I mean savage mini golfer.
0: Oh, I'd love to take you on one day.
1: Jock and I, Jock Wilson from Sports Talk with Jock at 7, and we would dip into each other's lives in the afternoon show. We wanted to do this like giant listener ultimate mini golf event. We make money go to charity because everyone thinks they are queen, king, supreme at mini golf. That event still might happen one day because I love mini golf. Jock said he would mini golf. You're willing to mini golf. Mini golf is accessible. It's like pickleball. Anyone can have a couple hours of fun at it.
0: I think we could do probably a Corus Calgary Invitational.
1: Mm-hmm.
0: Right?
1: Mm-hmm.
0: An open, if you will.
1: Yeah.
0: Because everybody plays or has had played mini golf.
1: Yeah.
0: I think everybody would go because it is fun.
1: Thank you. Thank you for agreeing on
0: except
1: that.
0: Except for unless you play Happy Gilmore mini golf and you got the clown that's laughing at you. That's not fun.
1: So
0: don't react the way Happy did.
1: Years ago, and I mean years ago, I did a mini golf event. And listeners took it, not here, in a different day, different time, different place. Listeners took it so seriously, there was an actual brawl at the end of the mini golf tournament because the scores were so tight.
0: Mm.
1: Drinks had been had.
0: You should go to a golf tournament where it's like a best ball tournament. Or not a best ball tournament. What's it called? I don't know. It's weird because it's opposite. So like you would think best ball is you're playing the best ball, but you're not. You're playing your own ball. It's a scramble.
1: Okay, a scramble.
0: Yeah, which you would think you're scrambling to all your balls that you've hit. So you're playing your own ball, right? But mm-hmm. no, it's a scramble is you play the best ball. And a best ball is you play your own.
1: You lost me at scramble.
0: Yeah, okay. Lots of stuff going on in the province today, huh?
1: It's 6:13, and I'm thinking now I'm on eggs and thinking we could go for breakfast. But all of that to say,
0: should we get some breakfast ordered in today? I'm hungry.
1: That's exactly my point right there. Are you following along with every turn that's happening in this province, from Thomas Lukaszczyk trying to be in front of committee and a press release going out in the middle of his plea? Are you following along the cabinet shuffle? Are you going to be watching Premier Daniel Smith's address, televised paid address at 6:45 tonight? Or is your brain on what is happening with your bank account getting to the weekend and Dave McIver's life of being like, man, I just want to go golfing with my buddy.
0: The nice thing is I'm kind of paying attention to all the other stuff that's going on, and I'm doing the golf right in the middle.
1: You're having a life sandwich is what you're doing.
0: Yeah, it's like I'm going to work, pay attention to everything that's going on, then I'm going to golf, and then should be done by 5:30-ish at the latest.
1: Just in time to check in on the televised address.
0: Yeah, exactly, which we will be watching.
1: Would love your thoughts on this, especially my favorite thing is when we get first-time texters. You're my favorite. 403-974-8255. Way into the lives of this show, Sarah Crosby, Dave McIver, and you can tell us whatever is on your brain in terms of trying to hold on to everything happening in the news cycle and our lives as Calgarians and Albertans. 6:15, bright and early Thursday morning. Let's take a look at all of the double digits coming your way because it is going to be warm the next couple of days. Tomorrow, high of 20. Saturday, high of 24. Sunday, high of 18. Now, today, much like all the other past few days, there is a chance of showers this afternoon, so watch out for that. High of 17 later on. Right now, sitting at 6 with a look at your Truman Time Saver traffic.
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1: Your main roads are looking dry and clear for the most part out there this morning. If you're in the southeast, we are seeing some road closures on westbound Blackfoot Trail, just coming off of Deerfoot Trail at 19th Street. We are starting to see some traffic slowdowns in that area. To avoid that, maybe coming off of Deerfoot earlier on Memorial Drive, that seems to be moving a lot smoother for you. And in the northwest on 16th Avenue at 44th Street, that has been reduced to two-way traffic in your westbound lanes. We are starting to see some traffic slowdowns in that area as well, so make sure you're giving yourself some extra time. Let's all get to our destination safely. 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For QR Calgary Time Saver Traffic, I'm Rylan Nilsson.
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1: 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This is at the Downtown Element Hotel. 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Now, how do we do this? We have multiple weeks of this. We had winner number one, not you, don't worry. We had winner number two, not you, don't worry. We are now in week three of this contest. You collect the words Tuesday, Wednesday, Thursday, Friday this week, because it's a short week. 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If you're really nice to us and you miss a word, sometimes we give you passwords. It depends on how you ask in the text line. Today's word on your Thursday is spice, as in the girls. Today's word is spice. S-P-I-C-E. Make sure you collect all four words Tuesday, Wednesday, Thursday, Friday. And then tomorrow, once you have all four, head over to qrcalgary.com. Enter to win. You could be getting a night out worth $499 from Le Petit Chef. Details online, words online, that is where you need to go. Speaking of reaching out to us, getting in touch, the answering machine is always available to you. And what I love is you are starting to use it. It's always been used by the afternooners, but now we're getting the morning show in on this fun game.

0: different message, different phone number than what the text line is. 403-444-4330. Sometimes they are spicy messages over what's going on in the world. And then sometimes it's just nice messages like this from Diane.
1: Hi, this is Diane from Diamond Valley. I just want to say that I love listening to Sarah first thing in the morning. Longtime listener with her when she was on even off the other station. Have a great day, everyone. Bye.
0: Now, if you're like, wait a minute, what you talking about? What other station? Years ago, 2012 to 2019, I was on Q107 Calgary across the hallway. At the time, 2012, it was Q107 Calgary Classic Rock. Then it evolved to rock, and then it evolved to other things. Now it's The Edge. So maybe you've never put these pieces together, and you're like, okay, that's why it sounds like 2012 in my ears, because it's the same voice. So thank you to Diane for calling. Thank you for joining the answering machine. And I suspect you're going to have some thoughts. What I would love you to do is, this is the plan for tonight, a programming plan. Tonight at 6:45, Premier Daniel Smith is hosting a televised paid address to the province. We suspect, we believe that it is going to be on separation and having a separation question on the October referendum. Following that speech by the Premier, Shay Ganim, who usually is here with us afternoons from 10 a.m. to 1, Shay Ganim is then going to host a full hour of reaction from 7 o'clock onwards here on QR Calgary, also being carried by Global News. And he's going to have all the guests that you need to know in terms of what Premier Daniel Smith has said to you at 6:45. So join us for the speech, 6:45, and then Shay Ganim, a full special hour of broadcasting starting at 7 o'clock, dissecting what the Premier has said, reaction, and probably as well phone calls from you. So that's the plan, 6:45, late into your Thursday night. And then tomorrow morning, we will have more response, more feedback, more takes on tonight's events as well. On that note, coming up 6:35 today, if you've been listening to this show over the past couple of weeks, multiple guests in conversations have dropped mentions of the Clarity Act. They've been talking about separation. They've been talking about the referendum. And they've said, well, you know, the Clarity Act. People should know the Clarity Act, as mentioned in the Clarity Act. Because we are in this now, we are in the discussion of stay versus go, separation, forever Canadian, stay free Alberta. When people start dropping phrases like the Clarity Act, we need to do a little bit of a dig, a little bit of a research project, a little step back into grade 11 history class.
2: Can you clear that up for me?
0: Yeah.
2: What's okay, that? Thanks.
0: The Clarity Act?
2: Yeah, just clear it up.
0: Yeah, Dave McIver, we're gonna clear up and have clarity Act. On the Clarity Act.
2: Okay, perfect.
0: So 10 minutes from now, we are going to have a Calgarian who is also an MP, who is also Cree, so many, many ways into this discussion, very simply explain what the Clarity Act is, its role in Ottawa, and how it is going to affect you and our referendum coming up this fall. Is it history? Yes. Do we need to know it? Yes. Are there textbooks involved? Maybe. 10 minutes from now, we learn together on the QR Calgary Morning Show.
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3: Gail sent us a text 403-974-8255 saying the constant flow of political news stories in Alberta is just a killer. Gail says, I can't keep up with all of it. I need a little levity. So on that note, Gail, I saw something yesterday on social media and I thought this is the truth of all truths. And that if you're going out for dinner to say the Cactus Club or Earl's and your meal comes in the perfect bowl, you know, it's going to be a great dinner. This is from an account called Caffeinated But Chill. Tell me this is not on point.
11: I really don't mean to ruffle any feathers, but literally every single food you can imagine tastes better when you eat it out of a wide yet shallow bowl.
3: Yeah, like a bowl, a rice bowl, a salad bowl, something. It always tastes better. Coming up next on the show, what is the Clarity Act? We explain.
12: This is Global News. I'm Tony King. Partly cloudy and 6 at 6:30. It's shaping up to be a busy political day for the Premier. Danielle Smith starts her day speaking to a Calgary Chamber event at the BMO Centre this morning, which is where we find Global's Drew Stremick.
13: Besides the Premier who's speaking this morning, the event will feature a panel of energy industry leaders, including Oil Sands Alliance CEO Kendall Dilling, whose proposed carbon capture project near Cold Lake, Alberta, is one of those key components of the MOU signed between the province and the federal government. Now, both the

0: Minister Nate Horner and Minister of Hospitals and Surgical Health Services Matt Jones are both stepping down and will not be seeking re-election.
1: Danielle Smith's day ends with a paid address to the province that can be heard on QR Calgary and Global TV at 6:45 tonight. QR Calgary's Shea Ganim will be on the air for an hour starting at 7 o'clock immediately following that address. Coming up, a comedy of errors at an Alberta legislature committee meeting, but first, QR Calgary time saver traffic.
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3: Your main roads are looking dry and clear out there for the most part. If you're in the southeast coming off of Deerfoot on westbound Blackfoot, your road closures are just recently reopening, but expect some slowdowns as we regain momentum in that area. And if you're in the northwest on 16th Avenue at 44th Street, your traffic has been reduced to two-way traffic in your westbound lanes due to some feeder main repairs being done. Might see some slowdowns in that area as well, so make sure you're taking those roads carefully. Enjoy shopping and live music at the UD Night Market on May 27th from 5 to 9. Visit myuniversitydistrict.ca. 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For QR Calgary Time Saver Traffic, I'm Rylan Nilsson.
1: The journey toward a possible fall referendum on Alberta separation took a bizarre turn straight into a roadblock yesterday afternoon. A bipartisan committee was in the middle of debating a motion to send the Forever Canadian petition question to a province-wide vote when the UCP caucus sent out a news release saying the motion had passed. The opposition NDP raised a point of privilege about the issue, but it was ultimately shot down by the UCP majority on the committee. UCP member Nate Glubish says the Forever Canadian petition should still be sent to a vote.
4: Citizen initiatives are designed to end in a referendum if they hit the threshold of signatures. That shouldn't be a surprise. That's the whole point. And as we've heard here today, the proponent said so himself repeatedly while collecting signatures. He told Albertans this was about getting a province-wide vote.
1: Yesterday's meeting had to adjourn before the matter could be settled, though, but the NDP says another meeting has been scheduled for this afternoon. A lawyer for the separatist Alberta Prosperity Project, meanwhile, is putting Premier Danielle Smith on notice. Jeffrey Rath says if their question asking whether Alberta should leave Canada is not on the referendum this fall, they will launch a push to oust Smith as UCP leader in August. University of Alberta political scientist Fyodor Snagovsky says it's a balancing act for the premier.
5: She's facing this tension between trying to stay responsive to the general electorate and the popular will, as on one hand, and on the other hand, trying to make sure that she retains her job and she stays responsive within her political party.
1: Snagovsky says the tension is similar to that faced by former Premier Jason Kenney, who stepped down after a leadership review in 2022. A Calgary police officer has been cleared of wrongdoing after a young girl was bitten over a year ago. In February last year, a police dog followed a stolen vehicle suspect into a green space where two kids were playing. A 9-year-old girl ran. The dog chased and bit her before being called off. ACERT says while the outcome was serious and extremely unfortunate, there's no reasonable grounds to believe that an offense was committed. Air France says one of its flights bound for Detroit was diverted to Montreal last night. The airline says the reason for the change-up was new regulations banning travelers from certain countries entering the U.S. anywhere other than Washington. Officials say a passenger from Congo, where a deadly outbreak of Ebola is raging, boarded the plane in error in Paris. In sports, the Vegas Golden Knights have stolen home ice advantage in the NHL's Western Conference Final, doubling up the Colorado Avalanche 4-2 in Game 1 of that series. The Montreal Canadiens face off against the Carolina Hurricanes for Game 1 of the East Final tonight. The Professional Women's Hockey League has its first-ever Canadian champion. The Montreal Victoire won the Walter Cup last night, taking the series against the Ottawa Charge 3-1 with a 4-0 victory last night. The Toronto Blue Jays have a chance to split their 4-game series in the Bronx after a 2-1 win over the Yankees last night. Meanwhile, Jays right-hander Jose Barrios will miss the rest of the season after undergoing Tommy John surgery yesterday. Breaking news when it happens, our next scheduled news at 7. I'm Tony King.
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0: Environment Canada Calgary weather sunny this morning. Mixed sun and cloud and a slight chance of showers this afternoon. High 17. Partly cloudy, still a chance of showers tonight. The low 6. Tomorrow, mixed sun and cloud, a slight chance of afternoon showers or thunderstorms, the high 20. Then Saturday will be sunny and 24. Mixed sun and cloud Sunday, the high 18. Monday, sunny and 23. Right now, it's 6 degrees.
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1: Over the past couple of weeks, we have had multiple guests mention the Clarity Act when discussing Alberta's swim through the separation issue. And with the Premier Daniel Smith, holding a televised address tonight at 6:45, followed, by the way, of an hour of reaction from the Shea Ganim show. We expect this to be on separation tonight. So with that in mind, we thought, so many people speaking of the Clarity Act. What is it? How does it affect you? And what role will it play in the separation issue as the weeks and months go on? Joining us to discuss, Robert Falcon Ouellette, who is an associate professor, Faculty of Education at the University of Ottawa, born and raised here in Calgary, former Liberal MP, and speaks on Indigenous affairs, Canadian politics, constitutional law, also from the Red Pheasant Cree Nation in Saskatchewan. So many routes, many paths into this discussion on separation and the Clarity Act. Welcome back to the show, Robert.
2: Hey, Nima Komakantik Dancing Matani Tawapantikuk. That means good morning, all my relations. Hope everyone's doing well.
1: Thank you so much for being here again. The last time you were on the show a couple weeks ago, we discussed many parts of this issue. But now that we're getting more into it, now that the premier is also speaking tonight at 6:45, we thought the average person doesn't just go about their Thursday discussing the Clarity Act, and yet it's going to be part of our conversations as these weeks and months roll forward.
2: Yeah, the Clarity Act is actually a really important piece of legislation. It was passed in the year 2000. I know I was served in Parliament with Stéphane Dion, who is the father of the Clarity Act. And it came about because of the referendums which were going on in Quebec in the 1990s. And so 1995, if people perhaps forget a little bit, it was a very long time ago, over 30 years ago. There was a referendum which was very close, where Quebec was looking almost to separate. Mm. And the reason the Clarity Act came into play was because it set out a number of conditions after having consulted with the Supreme Court by the federal government about what had to be as a question. So it really pertains to what we ask the electors or the people who are going to vote on referendum on separation. And really, it was really about Quebec. No one ever thought, I think, at the time that it might involve Alberta. Because Alberta is seen as a very patriotic, very pro part of the country. No one would have thought the Confederation would be having such difficulties at this point. But it laid out that it had to be a clear question, and it had to also have approval of the House of Commons to decide. The House would decide if, within 30 days, if the question was clear enough. And because I think the issue at the round of the time was the Parti Québécois at the time under Jacques Parizeau and Lucien Bouchard were putting forward various ideas that they could negotiate certain parts and participate with Canada on this and not on other things. And it was very unclear what a separation vote might mean. And I suspect in Alberta, Daniel Smith is going to be a little bit clearer. But still, it's very important. And I know the issue that other people are also talking about is the issue of Indigenous peoples and how they've taken this question to the courts and won this court case. But there is a mention of Indigenous peoples within the Act, and it says, including the division of assets, liabilities, any changes to the borders of the provinces, the

0: interests to territorial claims of the Aboriginal peoples of Canada and protection of minority rights. So the Aboriginal peoples are mentioned, as they are mentioned in the Constitution. But here's the thing. At that time when the Clarity Act was passed, the Indigenous peoples of Canada didn't have not as many rights as they have today. They hadn't been able to go to the courts to make their case yet. If we can't forget that in the 1950s, the Indigenous peoples weren't even allowed to sue the federal government or even hire lawyers. And so since that time, since the last 25 years, more court cases have gone to higher courts in the Supreme Court, and they've ruled consistently that Indigenous peoples do have rights, and they need to be consulted. And so in the case of the court case that was in Alberta just recently, barring the referendum from moving forward, it's because there was no consultation with Indigenous peoples. And I contend the Supreme Court has ruled in the past. It doesn't give Indigenous peoples the right to a veto, but it does mean they need to be talked to. And I think it would be incumbent upon the Premier of Alberta or any leader, political leader in the country, that if there's going to be major changes to the structure of the society, that you probably want to sit down with those partners that help set up that society over 150 years ago, just to make sure that they know what's going on. And even though they might not agree with what's going on, at least tell them what you're intending to do, to hear some of their feedback.
1: So part of the Clarity Act is the clarity of the question. Does that mean before the referendum happens on October 19th that the Clarity Act, the federal government, checks over our work and okays the question, or it only goes back to the Clarity Act if secession was voted on, if there was a majority, and then we have to go through the process? How does that clarity of the question work?
0: So technically, after Alberta approves a referendum question, and it looks likely that they're going to move forward with a referendum on Alberta's succession or separation, then what would happen is the House of Commons would have to consider that question, and the federal government would be under the obligation, the Prime Minister, Mark Carney, would have to propose that the House would have a vote on it, and to decide whether that question that Alberta was going to put forward to its citizens is clear enough about what would be the outcome to that. And then there would be a large debate. Now, the problem in 1995 is there were a lot of variables, and there were a lot of questions about Indigenous peoples, whether Quebec keeps the whole province or part of it, whether they participate in the Canada Pension Plan or not, the military, debts, and all these other things, and who gets what, and especially the debts of Canada, like who's going to end up being on the hook for that. And you know, the politicians in Quebec, as politicians always do, you know, they give the rosy side of the picture of anything, and they say, well, it's all going to be great and very easy, and we won't be in charge of certain things, and others things we'll get to benefit from. But in the reality is these all have to be negotiated. And so the Clarity Act was just to kind of reduce the uncertainty around these questions. And we can't forget like how close it was in Quebec. I believe it was 50,000 votes separated the yes from the no, which is exceedingly close on when you're talking millions of people voting.
1: Robert Falcon Ouellette, Associate Professor, Faculty of Education at the University of Ottawa, born and raised here in Calgary, former Liberal MP, speaks on Indigenous affairs, Canadian politics, constitutional law, and from the Red Pheasant Cree Nation in Saskatchewan. So has so many different roots and paths into this very interesting conversation at this point in our lives.
0: Thank you very much.
1: 6:45 Thursday morning. Welcome to the show. Here's the other thing going on. A weekend with significant sunshine. So we're warming up. This afternoon, high of 17 degrees. It's the time of the year, so you could see some showers this afternoon. Right now, sitting at 6 with a look at your Truman Time Saver traffic.
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9: 6:49, Thursday morning. 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Dave McIver has a conversation, a chat called Friday Viewing, that we talk about TV shows, movies, great things you can be watching. And in response to that, you also send us what you're watching, what you're loving, what you're digging. One of the ones we got a lot last week, Dave, Gord from Sofrito also sent this in, was Widow's Bay. Mm. Are you watching The Widow's Bay?
10: No, I'm not. Maybe I will start tomorrow. But I watched three new things this week. I don't want to spoil them all.
9: Okay, let me tell you about Widow's Bay. Ready? Because there's something specific about this.
11: There is something about these seafaring towns. The superstitions. They're tall tales. I find it charming myself. What town doesn't have a checkered past?
12: Was there cannibalism?
11: No. I don't think that's right.
9: So it stars Matthew Rhys, and it's about this island where things happen.

0: trailer makes it look so scary. I said to my husband, we're not watching that. I hate to be scared. I watched too much Law & Order SVU growing up. I'm terrified of being kidnapped. I'm not watching it. It looks scary. The trailer does a horrible thing because it misleads you into thinking it's really, really going to be scary when about 90% of it is just smart and funny and really like smirky humor. It's so brilliant that I think people are going to watch the trailer and then maybe not get into it.
1: As Summer would say, ooh, scary. Mm-hmm. It sounded scary. That's what I thought it was the whole time.
0: But it the premise of it is scary. Something funky is happening on this island. Bad things are happening. But within that, it's smart, funny, and it's really brilliantly written. Matthew Rhys and his eyeballs, he can do incredible things to let you know what he's thinking just by his eye work. It's so good. You have to watch this.
1: I do. I have to.
0: You have to, because this was a listener recommendation.
1: What's it on?
0: I believe it's Apple TV.
1: Oh, now you don't even know where it is.
0: Well, because do you know what my thing is? Do you remember a couple of weeks ago, we were talking about how to save money, and the advice was kill some of your streaming services because we all have too many of them. I have all of them because we watch something on each one. So I have the MLB Network, and we have Crave, and we have Apple, and we have Prime, and we have Disney. I know I need to kill some of them, but right now we have something we are very invested in on each streaming network, and so we're going to keep them for a little
1: while.
0: That's
1: our problem, too. I just started watching Dutton Ranch.
0: So you don't know it.
1: So did you watch Yellowstone?
0: No.
1: Oh.
0: So I know. Yeah. I'm anti-Albertan.
1: I know. Watch what you want to watch, folks. I'm not going to judge you. But it is. It stars Beth and Rip from Yellowstone, and it's pretty good so far. Watched two episodes. It's definitely some stuff going on there. Don't want to spoil it for anybody who's going to watch it, but it's been pretty good. I didn't like, so there's a bunch of spinoffs from the original Yellowstone. So there's Dutton Ranch, there's Marshalls. Watched two episodes of Marshalls. Didn't hook me in the first two.
0: But then did you abandon it? Did you bail?
1: Yeah, I'll go back.
0: See, again, once I'm in it, once you get me for one episode, I have to watch the whole thing because I'm terrified something incredible is going to happen. I'm going to miss it, and then I will have missed out for my whole life.
1: Yeah, no, I don't worry about that. They're usually there, so I can just go back and find them and watch them again another time.
0: You're far more lackadaisical, laissez-faire, chill than I am.
1: Yeah. Yeah, I am. I'm trying to, like, the finale of The Boys on Prime. I haven't seen it yet.
0: My husband and son watched it last night so they wouldn't get spoiled.
1: Well, I'm trying to avoid spoilers like crazy because I probably should have watched it over the last 2 days, but I didn't. I watched, like, two completely different things.
0: You're going to get spoiled.
1: No, I'm not. I'm doing pretty good so far.
0: Okay, tomorrow.
1: I can't watch it till tomorrow anyways.
0: Tomorrow, officially, we do Friday viewing, but Widow's Bay, Apple TV.
1: Not Scurry. It's not scary.
0: It's not scary.
1: No. Well, that's what you said.
0: Scary.
1: It's scary. That's how Summer says
0: scary.
1: It.
0: Scary.
1: Scary. Or hurry.
0: Scary. Yeah. 6:54 from your best shows to your best plays. We step out with Mr. Mark Steven for a look right now at your Calgary Stampeders training camp report.
2: I'm Mark Steven with your training camp report brought to you by your Alberta Ford dealers. Well, you might call it a mid-camp lull, but Coach Dave Dickinson was not happy with his team's on-field performance on Wednesday, and he let him know.
3: We started off, had a good practice going, and we lost focus, so we're just trying to get him going. We got to get in better condition, too. That's one of the things we noticed from the game is it's tough. We got to get in the best condition we can, stay strong, and take care of their bodies. They're sore, tired. You know, everyone gets hit and plays, you know, at a certain speed. It's hard to get back and work 2 days later. But, you know, we had 75 guys suited up, so I felt like we could get something out of today. We started off doing the right things, and then, like I said, we just didn't keep our focus late.
2: So we'll see if the message has been received by the players. They have a few more days of workouts before their next game, which is next Friday in Edmonton. According to Dickinson, no releases are planned before the game. I'm Mark Steven, and that's your training camp report brought to you by your Alberta Ford dealers.
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4: Shea Ganim, weekdays 10 till 1. 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
11: This is Global News. I'm Tony King. Partly cloudy and 6 at 7 o'clock. A busy day on tap for Premier Danielle Smith. Global's Drew Stremick is at the BMO Centre this morning, where the Premier is expected to update Calgary Chamber members on last week's deal signed with Prime Minister Mark Carney.
12: Those in attendance will also be eager to hear more from the Premier when it comes to recent developments on a potential referendum question this fall regarding Alberta separation. On Wednesday, the bipartisan committee that was set to vote on whether or not to recommend if a question on separation should be put forward to Albertans ended without a vote due to the United Conservatives sending out a release saying they had voted in favor of a referendum question before the committee vote took place. Now, after this morning's event, the Premier will be announcing a cabinet shuffle after Minister of Finance Nate Horner and Minister of Hospitals and Surgical Health Matt Jones stepped down from their respective roles. Drew Stremick, Global News.
11: Tonight, the Premier will deliver a paid broadcast address to Albertans at 6:45. That can be heard on QR Calgary and Global TV. QR Calgary's Shea Ganim will break down that address beginning at 7 p.m. here on QR Calgary. Coming up, separatists put the Premier on notice over their proposed referendum question. But first, QR Calgary, time saver traffic.
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1: We're not really seeing very much in the way of delays holding up your traffic this morning. If you're in the Southwest, there is a couple stalled vehicles. One is on southbound Glenmore Trail just after 37th Street, and another is on southbound Crowchild Trail before 33rd Avenue. Neither of these appear to be holding up your traffic for more than just a couple minutes, but just give yourself some extra time out there. Let's not cause any further incidents. 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For QR Calgary, Time Saver Traffic, I'm Rylan Nilsson.
2: Those behind the push for Alberta separation are mobilizing to try to oust the premier if their question on whether Alberta should leave Canada is not put to a referendum this fall. Jeffrey Rath with the Alberta Prosperity Project says they've done what the premier told them they needed to, and if she doesn't put their question to voters, there will be consequences.
3: If our question is not put on a ballot by the end of the month, we're going to be organizing a special general meeting of the United Conservative Party for August, because enough is enough.
2: In response, the UCP says the premier holds a 92% approval rating from members, and under her leadership, fundraising records are being shattered. A Calgary police officer has been cleared of wrongdoing after a 9-year-old girl was bitten by an off-leash police dog. ACERT says that while the outcome was serious, there was no reasonable grounds to believe that the police dog handler committed an offense when the girl was bitten in February last year. However, Mount Royal University criminologist Doug King says the family of the girl can still pursue legal action.
4: That doesn't mean that the individual who was harmed and her family can't sue the Calgary Police Service. So for a civil case as opposed to a criminal case. So that's what I would expect we'll see.
2: The oversight agency says the incident happened when

0: The dog was released to pursue a suspect in a stolen vehicle who ran from police. When the suspect and the dog came close, the girl tried to run but wound up being bitten instead. A man from the Czech Republic has died after falling into a crevasse in a glacier in Jasper National Park. RCMP were called to the Columbia ice field back on May the 12th. They say the victim was identified as a 38-year-old man who was a citizen of the Czech Republic but lived in Revelstoke, B.C. He had been snowboarding with two friends. The remote location and harsh environment delayed efforts to recover the body. The Canada Pension Plan Investment Board has reported a return of 7.8% for its 2026 fiscal year. That result helped to increase its net assets to over $793 billion as of March 31st, up from $714 billion at the end of the 2025 fiscal year. John Graham with CPP Investment says the results reflect the strength of the plan's diversified portfolio and the reach of its global investment platform. U.S. Customs and Border Protection says an Air France flight to Detroit was diverted to Montreal after a passenger from Congo boarded in error. American Ebola restrictions banned travelers from certain countries entering the U.S. anywhere other than Washington, D.C. In sports, the Montreal Victoire won their first Walter Cup last night with a 4-0 win over the Ottawa Charge for a 3-1 series victory. It's the first time a Canadian team has won the PWHL title. The Vegas Golden Knights have drawn first blood in the NHL's Western Conference Final, holding off the Colorado Avalanche 4-2 last night to steal home ice advantage. The Eastern Final begins tonight as the Montreal Canadiens visit the Carolina Hurricanes. In the NBA, the Oklahoma City Thunder have evened the Western Conference Final at a win apiece with a 122-113 win over San Antonio. And the Toronto Blue Jays have a chance to split their four-game series in the Bronx after a 2-1 win over the Yankees last night. Breaking news when it happens. Our next scheduled news at 7:30. I'm Tony King.
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0: Environment Canada Calgary weather, sunny this morning, mixed sun and cloud, and a slight chance of showers this afternoon. High today, 17. Partly cloudy, still a chance of showers tonight, the low 6. Tomorrow, mixed sun and cloud, a slight chance of afternoon showers or thunderstorms, the high 20. Sunny and 24 on Saturday, mixed sun and cloud Sunday with a high of 18. Monday, sunny and 23. Right now, it's 6 degrees.
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1: We are stepping towards the summertime, and I know if you are a family who have children, you are teachers, you can almost taste June, which is frantically busy trying to wrap everything up. 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There is a contest to have dinner, a double date night at the Magic Table at the Dorian Hotel. Easy. Put your information in there. We're going to do some draws, and some are getting interactive dining experiences from us and the Magic Table at the Dorian online. No hula hoops to jump through. Just a little quick punch on the website and done. You're finished. Now, this morning, there is a lot to discuss. First of all, I'm calling it Press Release Gate 2026. If you are just getting into the story, essentially what happened yesterday is Thomas Lukaszczyk from the Forever Canadian Petition was in front of a special committee talking about his petition. His is to stay. While he is in that meeting, they release, the UCP releases a press release talking about

0: here's the outcome. This is what's happened. And afterwards, Thomas Lukaszczyk said, well, this just proves to release a statement, put out a press release while the meeting is going on, shows the whole thing, everything about it was a ruse.
1: They asked me to present to them. And while I was presenting to them sincerely, not only on my behalf, but on behalf of the nearly half a million Albertans who signed that petition, they were already putting out a press release of what the outcome of this meeting will be when I haven't even had a chance to finish my presentation. So that tells you how little value was put into my presentation, into the nearly half a million Albertans, because no matter what I would have said in this meeting, it wouldn't have mattered. They already have a press release drafted and released. The fact is that they should know their own piece of legislation. They drafted the Citizens Initiative Act. And the act clearly says that the proponent doesn't get to choose which way government deals with that petition. That's why this committee supposedly existed. It's up to the government to decide whether they want to have a referendum or not. They don't need my permission. But as we saw in this committee, they really were trying hard to get me to answer their question and give them as if it was a permission to have a referendum. As it turns out, it didn't matter what I said. They already had a press release congratulating themselves on the fact that they want to vote and will have a referendum anyhow.
0: Now, here is the thing. If you work in communications, if you work in media, you work in news, you do pre-write these things so that as soon as something happens, boom, you hit send, it goes out. It's how newspapers do obituaries. If you've ever wondered how it is a celebrity or an athlete dies and then someone has their obit out 1 minute later, it's all been pre-written. You rewrite the top of what the person dies of, stick in a fresh quote at the top, and the obituary goes out. So it's not surprising necessarily that a press release was sitting there getting ready. It is surprising that the whole outcome was already in the press release and then someone hit the send button. And I don't know who hit the send button, but they are having one hell of a day today, I promise you that. Even more simply, though, on this discussion is we've had so many guests on the show and the station the past few weeks saying every MP and every MLA should be standing up right now and emphatically telling you what side of this they are on. Are they stay? We are better together. Are they separatist? It's something people want to know. But on that note, one of our listeners, Lisa in Okotoks, said, do I need to know how an MP and MLA feels personally about this issue? Or should I know how they feel about representing their constituents' views on stay or separation? The person standing in front of you, do they have a responsibility to you, to democracy, to stand up and give us their answer of if they are a separatist or not? So I asked that question to Robert Falcon Ouellette, who I think is so interesting because he's a born and raised Calgarian, is a former Liberal MP, now teaches at the University of Ottawa, and Indigenous from the Red Pheasant Cree Nation in Saskatchewan. So I asked Robert, do politicians owe us their personal take, their personal views on separating?
1: They asked me to present to them, and while
0: hold
1: I
0: on,
1: was...
0: Hold on, that's Thomas. This is Robert.
2: Well, politicians should actually say where it is they are, but I don't think right now they need to give an exact definite answer because I don't think there's been a question put to people. Right now, I think we're debating whether Albertans get the right to even have a question put to them. As I said, like growing up, I never thought I'd even have to answer a question like that in Alberta because it was a very patriotic, it was a very part of the country. It was always seen as more pro-Canadian, pro-military, pro-service to one's nation than other parts. And for it to come to this point in our Confederation, I think it sends a very strong message to people in Quebec, in Ontario, and the Maritimes that something needs to change. And that people are not happy. And politics isn't always about black and white. Sometimes there's a lot of gray in there. So just because you're pro-Canadian It doesn't mean that you can't be upset with what's going on. But it doesn't mean the marriage is broken. We can still kind of, hopefully we still have a chance to fix this and get things right. Show that love.
0: Now, that's where I think it's so interesting, because he's saying often politics isn't black and white. It's gray. But on this issue, do you not think we want it to be black or white? We want it to be, I am about Canada as a whole. We are staying. Or I am about Alberta heading out on its own and separating. We want this to be binary. We want this to be black and white, one and two. We want a division in our brains. I think. But you can let me know. Give us a message on the answering machine. Shoot a text. Share your thoughts on your Thursday morning, 7:14. Do that while we look into the weekend, because it's almost here. Tomorrow, high of 20. Saturday, the warmest. Sunshine, all sunshine, and 24 degrees. Sunday, high of 18. As for this afternoon, it's up there. 17 degrees later on this afternoon. There is a chance of showers right now, starting to warm up, and a little bit of sunshine poking out as well. Sitting at 7 with a look at your Truman Time Saver traffic.
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4: We're not seeing very much in the way of delays holding up your traffic more than just a couple minutes out there. If you're in the southeast, there is a collision involving a cyclist on northbound 52nd Street on the ramp to Stony Trail. And over in the southwest, a stalled vehicle has been spotted on southbound Glenmore Trail just after 37th Street. Once again, neither of these are holding up your traffic too greatly, but just proceed with caution just so we're not causing any further incidents. Let's all get to our destination safely. 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For QR Calgary Time Saver Traffic, I'm Rylan Nilsson.
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0: 7:16 on your Thursday morning. 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
1: 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Welcome to the QR Calgary Morning Show. Do you remember the TV show Brooklyn Nine-Nine? I held off on watching that for years, and then once I got into it, I was like, oh, this is funny. This is a good show. One of the characters on that show was Gina, played by Chelsea Peretti. I saw something from her the other day, and I thought I'm going to share it with you because she does stand-up now. She's a comedian in her own right. And this resonated with me because of two things that have happened recently. One, when we did our Easter taco drive, raising money and food for the Calgary Food Bank, I posted a bunch of pictures on all my socials. And one of the comments on the photos, let's remember, this is raising food and money for the food bank, was how absolutely hideous I am. And the comment actually said, "Your poor husband having to deal with that face all the time." It's one thing to say that. It's another thing to say it on a post raising money for the food bank. So that's example A. Then last week, we went to an event for new foods at the Calgary Stampede. Posted a bunch of photos of these delicious fries, these Stampede fries covered in all these little bits and gravies and all. They were so good. And on that photo, an older gentleman said, "Oh my God." Okay, so I can't hear his voice, but this is how I envision it. "Oh my God. You are so sexy. Post more of your sexy photos. I want more of your face, Sarah Crosby. Sexy, sexy, sexy."
2: Post those photos, Sarah. Get those sexy photos back up on the internet.
1: To prove that these are real people, I poke through their profiles and I'm like, oh, this is Ron living in St. Albert. This is, let's give him a different name, Bruce living in Lethbridge. Like, these are real gentlemen either telling me I'm beastly hideous and my poor, poor husband, or I'm so sexy.
2: It's Bruce down in the bridge.
1: I can't win. Like, there's no middle ground of, like, just trying to pay attention to what I'm saying, what I'm promoting, what I'm trying to get people to be interested in.
2: Isn't that life these days?
1: It's true.
3: Yeah. Isn't that life these days?
1: You're either a supermodel or a hideous freak show, and you can't just be a normal person in the middle.
3: Yeah, but you're different things to different people.
1: Yes.
3: Right?
1: I'm a supermodel or I'm a troll under the Peace Bridge.
3: Hey. Some people like trolls.
1: Okay, listen to this. Did you watch Brooklyn Nine-Nine, by the way?
3: Yeah, I did.
1: Did you love it?
3: Of course, it was great.
1: Okay, this is Chelsea Peretti. And I thought, if we acted and believed this way in life, how much simpler things would be for everyone. Listen.
4: What if we all just accept that we're ugly and move on? Isn't that kind of a relief to just be like, oh, this might not look good on me because I'm a little bit ugly. Okay. And I'm out the door. You're ugly. You're from an ugly family. Your friends are kind of ugly. And the person you're in love with is a little bit ugly. Isn't that harmonious? Everyone's a little bit ugly. Even traditionally hot people are kind of gross. Let go and just try, like, owning it.
1: Could we get to a place in the world where we stop trying to attain gorgeousness, supermodel looks, being pretty, being sexy, being hot, and just like sat truly in what we look like?
3: Already there.
1: Are you actually? Or are you just being sassy?
3: No, I'm already there. Only person that I need to look good for is my wife. Seriously, don't care. Does she think this looks good on me? Yes, she does. Don't care how I feel. Let's just go on with our day. Don't care what anybody else thinks.
1: Did that happen when you got married?

0: or did that happen when you had your daughter Summer?
1: Probably when we got married. Mm. I'm like, ha, she's mine now. I can be as ugly as possible. But no, it's like, I don't. Why should I care? This shirt, I look in the mirror. I'm like, this shirt doesn't look, I don't feel like this shirt looks good on me. Go upstairs. My wife says, you look really good. I'm like, perfect. I look good to her. Doesn't matter.
0: Yeah.
1: Yeah.
0: So I am rocking it.
1: Yeah. Simple way to live.
0: Yeah.
1: Oh, these love handles. She don't mind them.
0: It's a working man's body.
1: Yeah. Hey. It's dad bod. Mustache. I don't think it looks that great. She loves it. Perfect. We're set.
0: There is something, no matter how old you are, whether you're a man or a woman, you look back on photos of yourself from your younger years and you think, I'm so mad at myself. Had I known that I was fit, that I was strong, that I should have felt good in my own skin, and I was so radically insecure in my 20s, you want to kick your 20-year-old self and be like, you should have been loving that stage in your life and not worried about your arms in any capacity.
1: It's tough at that age, though.
0: I know, and it's hindsight.
1: And it depends, right? Like, if you know, so if you're still looking for love, you're trying to impress, you put that pressure on yourself. Because most people walking down the street don't care how you look.
0: Mm-mm.
1: We just think they do.
0: Mm-hmm.
1: That's the problem.
0: Ding, ding, ding.
1: It's in our minds.
0: It is.
1: Right in the mind.
0: But straddling being the next Victoria's Secret supermodel.
1: I think I'm out.
0: And then being the ugliest human being to exist and having no middle ground in my past 2 weeks here. Chelsea Peretti was speaking my language. I just thought, you know what we should all just do? Try and aim for some more averageness and even just go, is this shirt ugly? Do these jeans fit? No. Do I have some weird hair today? Yes, but it's Thursday.
1: Average way is the best way.
0: And honestly, Brooklyn Nine-Nine, that was some genius.
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1: 7:29 Thursday morning. Welcome to the show. Don't forget this evening, Premier Daniel Smith doing a paid address to the province at 6:45, carried here on QR Calgary and on Global News. And then Shay Ganim will join you at 7 o'clock this evening for a full hour to break down the announcement. We suspect, feeling that it is going to be an address on separation. Do not want to miss that. 6:45, followed by Shay at 7 o'clock. Coming up next, what if something could go from taking you 100 days to just 30 minutes? Wouldn't you want in? We'll explain what it is coming up next.
2: This is Global News. I'm Tony King, mainly sunny and 7 at 7:30. The Premier starts her day this morning at the BMO Centre to update members of the Calgary Chamber on last week's deal with Prime Minister Mark Carney. But Global's Drew Stremick says that's just the start of a busy day for Danielle Smith.
3: The Premier won't be staying here long, however, as she'll be moving quickly to announcing who will be moving into two high-profile cabinet minister roles after Finance Minister Nate Horner and Minister of Hospitals and Surgical Health Services Matt Jones are both stepping down and will not be seeking re-election. So we'll have to see as the morning goes on just how busy things start to get with everything that'll be happening. It's going to be a busy day here in Alberta.
2: The Premier's day ends with a paid address to the province that can be heard on QR Calgary and Global TV starting at 6:45 tonight. QR Calgary's Shay Ganim will be on the air for an hour starting at 7 immediately following that address. Coming up, a bizarre twist in a committee meeting on the Forever Canadian petition. But first, QR Calgary Time Saver Traffic.
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5: We are starting to get into some of those slowdowns scattered throughout the city this morning. If you're in the Northeast, there is a couple collisions on southbound Deerfoot at McKnight Boulevard. Southbound Deerfoot is seeing some pretty heavy delays of about 20-25 minutes from Beddington Trail down to McKnight Boulevard. Take those roads slow. Give yourself plenty of time. Make sure you're proceeding with caution. If you're in a rush and trying to make your way around the city, maybe try taking Stoney instead. That seems to be running a lot smoother this morning. 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
2: For a moment yesterday, a legislative committee had a motion on the floor that, if passed, would have recommended a referendum on separation. But before the meeting was finished, the UCP caucus sent out a news release saying the motion had passed, even though it hadn't yet been voted on. The meeting ended up being adjourned, and that means the referendum is still undecided. NDP committee member Rocky Pancholi says the fact that the news release came out even before the vote is telling.
6: We got into this meeting and we discovered that they'd already predetermined the outcome of this meeting. They predetermined that we were good, that the committee would pass a motion using the Forever Canada petition as part of the question for a separatism referendum.
2: The committee is set to meet again today. Alberta separatists say if their question is not added to the fall referendum by the end of this month, they'll move to try to take down Premier Danielle Smith. Jeffrey Rath with the Alberta Prosperity Project is giving the government until the end of the month to include their question on whether Alberta should leave Canada on the list of fall referendum questions, or he says they will launch an attempt to oust Smith in a special party meeting in August. Michael Solberg with the New West Public Affairs is among UCP members concerned by the threat of a party takeover.
7: As an open federalist and a card-carrying UCP member, I'm concerned. I don't like seeing the party shifting in this direction in terms of its formal position.
2: The UCP has responded to the threat by noting that Danielle Smith has a 92% approval rating from members, and under her leadership, party fundraising records are being shattered. The Supreme Court of Canada is expected to decide today whether to hear a BC appeal in a mineral claims case.

0: BC is appealing a ruling that the UN Declaration on the Rights of Indigenous Peoples and the provincial mineral claims regime are, quote, inconsistent. The provincial government passed its Declaration on the Rights of Indigenous Peoples Act into law in November 2019. The government has said that that act establishes the UN Declaration as BC's framework for reconciliation. The owner of the music in A Charlie Brown Christmas and other Peanuts TV specials is now suing three companies and the U.S. government. Lee Mendelson Film Productions alleges they illegally used its jazzy, catchy tunes. One of the lawsuits argues that the U.S. Interior Department did not have permission to use the arrangement of O Tannenbaum from A Charlie Brown Christmas in a digital holiday card on social media. The company said it's taking the sweeping action after what it says was becoming an intolerable digital glut of unfair use of the music. In sports, the Vegas Golden Knights have stolen home ice advantage in the NHL's Western Conference Final, doubling up the Colorado Avalanche 4-2 in Game 1 of that series. The Montreal Canadiens face off against the Carolina Hurricanes for Game 1 of the East Final tonight. The Professional Women's Hockey League has its first ever Canadian champion. The Montreal Victoire won the Walter Cup last night, taking their series against the Ottawa Charge 3-1 with a 4-0 win last night. The Toronto Blue Jays have a chance to split a 4-game series in the Bronx after a 2-1 win over the Yankees last night. Jays right-hander Jose Barrios, though, will miss the rest of the season after undergoing Tommy John surgery yesterday. The surgery typically requires at least a year of recovery time. Breaking news when it happens, our next scheduled news at 8 o'clock. I'm Tony King.
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0: Environment Canada Calgary weather, sunny this morning, mixed sun and cloud with a slight chance of showers this afternoon. High today 17, partly cloudy, still a chance of showers overnight, the low 6. Tomorrow, mixed sun and cloud, a slight chance of afternoon showers or thunderstorms, the high 20. Sunny and 24 on Saturday, mixed sun and cloud with a high of 18 on Sunday. Monday, sunny and 23. Right now, it's 7 degrees.
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1: Imagine if you could take something you have to do in your life, a time sucker, let's call it, and instead of it taking you 100 days, it takes you 30 minutes. How can you go from 100 days to 30 minutes? We're going to check in right now with Sam Jenkins, managing partner from Punch Card Systems based in Edmonton, who has joined my shows many, many times over the past year. Welcome back to the show, Sam.
2: Good morning, Sarah.
1: So you did something really cool. You and Punch Card Systems developed a digital licensing platform with the College of Registered Nurses of Alberta to reduce licensing and renewal times from 100 days to 30 minutes. How? Explain the tech magic of that.
2: Well, I can't take any of the credit. I mean, this really was the team at the College of Registered Nurses, or CARNA, and our team at Punch Card. I mean, so the magic isn't in the technology. Although there is some magic in making sure that we're improving healthcare in our province. But I mean, at the end of the day, the root of all of this was looking at how administrative delays in healthcare are becoming a bigger and bigger issue. And this administrative infrastructure is just that. It's infrastructure for healthcare. And so we got to work with the college to help reduce some strain on a very important part of the process that most Albertans actually don't have too much insight into.
1: But the interesting thing is, maybe not having insight into it, is the conversation always is it just about throwing more money at issues all the time? Or are there better, smoother ways of

0: executing things to make our healthcare system better?
1: Well, you know what, I think you're doing my job for me, because that's the exact type of reframing that this project and many projects like this, when we're thinking about, you know, reducing red tape or making systems better, it's not just about AI, although you and I have talked a lot about AI over the past couple of years here. It is thinking about how many organizations have still not solved these foundational problems. And in many cases, redesigning a workflow or improving a system can create far more impact than simply layering AI into potentially broken processes.
0: So Punch Card Systems developing this to reduce licensing and renewal timelines. It doesn't sound like the sexiest thing, but anything that makes our system better, reduces wait times, is critical to family. So taking this development, how else can we use this in Calgary, in Alberta, in Canada to improve healthcare?
1: Well, I've been spending a lot of time thinking about workforce capacity. In this case, we're specifically talking about nurses, but if we're talking about our healthcare ecosystem, if we're talking about building a bigger province with more people, it's many of our workforce capacities. And so looking at the specific example of nursing, if a qualified nurse is waiting weeks or months to complete kind of the administrative process, that's not just an inconvenience. That's delaying that workforce capacity that's required to be able to build our province. In healthcare, operational delays have real-world consequences in terms of wait times in emergency rooms or, you know, a reduced capacity associated with quality of care. That exists all over our healthcare system, and honestly, that exists all over our workforces, from nurses working at hospitals to folks working on job sites building houses to folks expanding our energy sector.
0: So this is one example of Alberta nurses using tech to streamline something that was 100 days to 30 minutes. But no matter what bureaucracy, office, employment place you're at, this conversation can be had anywhere to say, how do we do this better? Because it maybe isn't about the money, it's about the efficiencies.
1: I love how you just framed it there. The mistake many organizations are making today is that, you know, we just have to digitize our paperwork, right? We just have to add AI. And don't get me wrong, these are important tools, but those are solutions further downstream. For many organizations, the real solution is to redesign the process, make it better, think really clearly about what we want to achieve, and then think about the technology that can help solve it.
0: If you think that 100 days to 30 minutes is impossible, it is not. Proof from Punch Card Systems, based in Edmonton. And the guy who can talk all this stuff is Sam Jenkins. A look into how sometimes it's not about the money, honey. Thank you for the explanation this morning, Sam. Have a great Thursday.
1: You have a great day, too. Bye for now.
0: 7:42, Thursday morning. I thought that was such an interesting number. I wanted you to learn about it too. We are joined now by Mr. Dave Popowich from the Popowich Carmeli Advisory Group, CIBC Wagundi, from numbers into NVIDIA. It's been a few days since we've talked NVIDIA, Dave.
2: Yeah, I know. It's almost impossible to go that long. That or oil, one or the other. How you doing?
0: I'm good. What are we sitting at 7:42 with our numbers?
2: Well, at the open in the market, it was down. We had the TSX off 85 points, 34,076. The Dow was down 303 at the opening, 49,709. Here's the reason. Oil back up, $4.10 today, 102.41. That's on news that that Iran's leader said, hey, we want to keep our enriched uranium in our country. And I think that that's going to obviously create a problem in finalizing a deal between Iran and the U.S., and the Canadian dollar is down 21 basis points to 72.54 U.S.
0: All right. NVIDIA back in the news, plus their CEO. What's the latest juice?
2: Well, let me just handle their financial results. It was an impressive set of results. Their Q1 revenue beat expectations. Their first quarter earnings beat expectations. Their data center revenue beat expectations. And these are all massive growth numbers, okay? But

0: the importance of NVIDIA is, of course, it's a barometer for the AI market health, because their chips are, you know, virtually used in every major data center in the world. And the real question that investors are asking themselves is the AI build-out, this infrastructure build-out, does it have durability? So into 2027, into 2028, or, you know, is this just one big lump sum in 2026? And you know, the market's going to be debating that particular point for some time. But here's what the CEO says. The demand for, in his opinion, agentic AI has gone parabolic, and that's accelerating the build-out, the infrastructure build-out. Now, what's agentic AI? So if you and I use some AI program, okay, then it's fairly linear in that what you and I can do with it in terms of the computing demand. If we're on our computer, we own a computer, we're on it, we ask it a question, the computing demand does what it needs to do. But if Sarah and Dave can set up agents to do things for them virtually, which is just a computer program, and let's say Sarah likes to travel and Sarah sets up an agent, which in the background is constantly scouring, you know, the travel market for deals, well, there's an unlimited number of agents that Sarah can set up to do the work for her. So not only is she doing her work, whatever she's doing on her computer, but she's got all these agents working as well. And if you believe in that future, then what happens is now the computing demand becomes infinite, because you and I can have as many of those doing work for us constantly as possible. And then if that future doesn't present an exciting need for computing opportunity and power, then add to it the CEO's comment that the next wave of AI is here, and that's physical AI. What's that? Well, that's autonomous cars, that's robotics. And so it just, you know, layered in all of these different futures that require more and more and more computing power. And so NVIDIA's stock, it was an impressive set of results. It's opened up about 0.4% higher. We're in a negative trading day. I think generally speaking, the analyst community says, wow, this is a pretty impressive set of results. We'll have to see how it trades, obviously, throughout today.
1: All right. That is an impressive history through the AI.

0: everything down to two left lanes, but that has resulted in southbound Deerfoot being extremely heavy with delays. We're seeing about 40 minutes from Stony Trail all the way down to McKnight. If you can, try to avoid Deerfoot as best you can. If you're able to, our suggestion would be try taking Stony instead to navigate around the city. That seems to be moving a lot smoother. 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
2: When an unexpected disaster halts air traffic around the world, the people of Gander, Newfoundland come together to welcome those who have been stranded in their town. 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
1: Sometimes it feels like AI is in places and you think, nope, don't like that. Doesn't feel like it belongs there. Joining us to discuss AI as part of graduation ceremonies, Krista J. Hill, CEO and co-founder of Tacit Edge Product Leadership, AI North. Welcome back to the show, Krista.
2: Oh, thanks for having me.
1: We have to talk about this graduation ceremony where AI was used to read student names. It skipped some of them, and people were understandably ticked. What was your reaction when you saw the story of graduation plus AI coming together?
2: Honestly, my first reaction was, why? Why was this the place to experiment with AI? Announcing names in graduation, this is not a productivity problem. Nobody ever has, like, how can we make that easier, right? It's a really proud moment, and it's the whole point of the ceremony. Oh, what are we doing?
1: But on paper, you can see people sitting in a school office and saying, this is perfect. Let's use AI to read names. We'll automate it. It will speed things up. You can see how this idea came to be.
2: I can. But honestly, I think this is a place where people have to slow down. And the question is not, can AI do this for us? The question is, should AI own this moment? Because reading graduate names is not an administrative task. This isn't a repetitive back office activity, right? This name represents years of work, sacrifice, tuition, family support, pride, identity. And for some families, this is the moment, right? Why make that any riskier than a person holding a piece of paper and a microphone?
1: And then if this is the moment, all those late nights, all the projects, all the drives to school, when AI skips your name, it doesn't feel like a tiny little blip. It feels way more than that.
2: No, it feels super personal because it is personal, right? It feels like you're being erased from your own milestone. And so I wouldn't be quick to blame the technology first. I'd blame the decision-making here. This was a bad use of tech in a high-stakes, public, very emotional moment. Just wrong for so many reasons.
1: But what's interesting, I think, Krista, about all of this is you as the expert, as the woman in this field, you use AI live probably every single day, don't you?
2: I do. And so because of that, I do, knowing the risks, right? So I use AI live on stage during high stakes keynotes, in the classrooms, in demos. But because of that, I know how flaky it can be, especially in voice mode. It can lag. It can skip text. It can mispronounce things. It can get a lull in his voice unexpectedly, which sounds really weird. And it can behave differently depending on your Wi-Fi signal, what's going on with a connection on the other side, the sound in the room, or even the environment. So even in dry runs, you might think you've nailed it, but I'm telling you right now, it's like giving a microphone to a four-year-old and hoping for the best.
1: Okay, that is terrifying because children tell the truth.
2: Yeah, so, I know.
1: That means you can look at the graduation ceremony gone wrong and think that was not the place for it. But that doesn't mean you're anti-AI.
2: No, it just means I'm being pro-judgment here. But I want to make sure that when we're giving AI the microphone, it's actually earned it in every situation. And a commencement is one of those places where having a backup plan in case of failure mode really matters. When I use it live, I've got redundancies to make sure the experience is still the experience that everybody needs. So if AI fails during summarizing an internal meeting at work, it's like, okay, that's annoying, but we can fix it, right? If it fails during reading somebody's name in front of their family, this is a different kind of failure. So, you know, we need to think about the experience for other people, not just the coolness of the tech.
1: So does that mean, Krista Hill, that there are moments or events, ceremonies in life that are untouchable that should not have AI be part of them?
2: I don't know if I'd call them untouchable forever, but I would call them very high trust moments. So graduation ceremonies, obviously hitting the top of the list this week, funerals, weddings, medical conversations, performance reviews. You know, we even have a reaction to our nostalgic Christmas commercials still. So there are moments where people are just looking for not just speed and efficiency.

0: seeing, remember how I talked about AI is meant for spreadsheet problems, right? Really. And if we're asking for anything more that is more emotional, then we're looking for care, presence, meaning, and respect. So we got to tread carefully.
1: There are so many questions about how to use AI, where it belongs, how to use it properly, when it feels like handing a microphone to a four-year-old. If you ever have questions, comments, concerns, Krista J. Hill is your person, CEO, co-founder, Tacit Edge Product Leadership, AI North. Thank you for the smile over the four-year-old comment. Thank you for the information. Have a day, great day, Krista.
0: Thank you.
2: QR Calgary and the Magic Table at the Dorian Hotel want to elevate your next date night. 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
9: This is Global News. I'm Tony King, mainly sunny and 7 at 8 o'clock. A busy and politically charged day on tap for Premier Danielle Smith. Right now, she is at the BMO Centre giving the Calgary Chamber members an update on the Ottawa-Alberta Memorandum of Understanding and last week's deal with Prime Minister Mark Carney. Chamber President and CEO Deborah Yedlin says members have a lot of questions.
10: What the timelines are going to look like, potentially what she's going to talk about in terms of routing, where there may be other issues that they have to continue to navigate, what might happen with Pathways Alliance and how that's going to unfold, where there's more outstanding issues. Might hear a little commentary about what Prime Minister Carney said yesterday in Vancouver.
9: Later this morning, Danielle Smith will announce a cabinet shuffle after Finance Minister Nate Horner and Hospitals Minister Matt Jones both announced yesterday they were stepping down. And finally, the Premier will make a paid broadcast address to the province this evening. That will be carried on QR Calgary and Global TV at 6:45 this evening. Shea Ganim will host a special live one-hour program immediately following the address.

0: at 7 p.m. Coming up, members of a legislative committee say the premature announcement of a vote calls into question the process and the committee chair's impartiality. But first, QR Calgary, time saver traffic.
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2: If you're in the Northeast this morning, there is a major collision on southbound Deerfoot at McKnight Boulevard. Emergency crews are on scene trying to clean everything up for you, but they are still taking up that right lane and the right shoulder. This is allowing traffic to move through a lot smoother, but we are still seeing some heavy delays of about 35 minutes from Stoney Trail down to McKnight Boulevard. We would still suggest taking Stoney Trail instead. That is still going to see some delays, but definitely not as heavy. Either way you choose to go, make sure you're taking those roads carefully. Proceed with caution. We do not want to go causing any further incidents. 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
0: Never a dull moment in Alberta politics. A bipartisan legislative committee introduced a motion yesterday to formally ask the Premier and Cabinet to initiate a referendum on separation in October. The motion was expected to pass, but while it was still being debated, the UCP caucus issued a news release announcing the vote had taken place and the motion had passed. Deputy NDP leader Christina Gray was livid.
3: The obstruction to us as committee members, the absolute spitting in the face of democracy that this is, should be dealt with in the most serious potential way, especially given the damaging nature of what is up for debate at this committee and what Alberta has been going through in this referendum discussion.
0: The release, which even quotes the committee chair, was pulled back by the caucus about 20 minutes later. Time for the meeting ran out before a vote could be held, so the committee will continue its meeting today. A lawyer for the separatist Alberta Prosperity Project is putting Premier Danielle Smith on notice. Jeffrey Rath says if their question, asking whether Alberta should leave Canada, is not included in the fall referendum, they will launch a push to oust Smith as the UCP leader. University of Alberta political scientist Fyodor Snegovsky says the premier is trying to balance the popular will of the general electorate while at the same time satisfying her base within the party.
4: All premiers face this tension. Daniel Smith has been really good at caucus management and managing the demands of within her party, but clearly those are now coming up to a head.
0: Some party members admit concern over a potential party takeover by separatists, but the UCP says Smith holds a 92% approval rating from members, and under her leadership, fundraising records are being shattered. A man from the Czech Republic has died after falling into a crevasse in a glacier in Jasper National Park. RCMP say the incident happened Tuesday last week. The 38-year-old man, who is from the Czech Republic but lived in Revelstoke, had been snowboarding with two friends when the incident happened. The remote location and harsh environment delayed efforts to recover the body. U.S. Customs and Border Protection says it's taking steps to protect public health after Ebola regulations diverted an Air France flight to Montreal overnight. Air France says one of its passengers from Congo boarded the Detroit-bound flight in error and was denied entry to the U.S. New American regulations state travelers from Congo and some other countries can only enter the U.S. through Washington, D.C. In sports, the Montreal Victoire won their first Walter Cup last night with a 4-0 win over the Ottawa Charge for a 3-1 series victory. It's the first time a Canadian team has won the PWHL title. The Vegas Golden Knights have drawn first blood in the NHL's Western Conference Final, holding off the Colorado Avalanche 4-2 last night to steal home ice advantage, and the Toronto Blue Jays have a chance today to split a four-game series in the Bronx after a 2-1 win over the Yankees last night. Breaking news when it happens, our next scheduled news at 8:30. I'm Tony King.
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0: Environment Canada Calgary weather, sunny this morning, mixed sun and cloud with a slight chance of showers this afternoon. High today 17, partly cloudy, still a chance of showers tonight, the low 6. Tomorrow, mixed sun and cloud, a slight chance of afternoon showers or

0: thunderstorms, the high 20. For Saturday, sunny and 24. Sunday, mixed sun and cloud, a high of 18. Monday, sunny and 23. Right now, it's 7 degrees.
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1: So, your data has been stolen. Now what? You know the plot by now. The Alberta Republican Party shared the data of millions of Albertans with the Centurion Project. Then it had a searchable database that was up for days. So my data, that of former Premier Jason Kenney, maybe yours as well, was up there and searchable by anyone. Now, what does it mean for all of us? New piece in the Calgary Herald titled, "So Your Data Has Been Stolen. Now What?" Writer of that piece joins us on the QR Calgary Morning Show, Paul Salvatore, who is the CEO of Municipal Experts Inc., which helps clients work with all levels of government, municipalexperts.ca. Welcome to the show, Paul.
2: Thank you. Good morning.
1: What I like about your piece in the Herald is it goes right to the problematic point of the situation, which is we have just always accepted that political partners can be trusted with all of this information.
2: Yeah, exactly. And I think that's really at the heart of the issue here, that, you know, there's a duty of care that the political system owes us as citizens to protect the information that we provide. And really, this has been an exercise in undermining democracy from the very beginning.
1: Now, here's what is interesting, because so many people have said, well, what do I do? Where do I go? How does this get rectified? And in your piece, you say, if this was a credit card company or a bank, the route ahead, the path would be much more clear. But right now we're in this situation of, what do we do?
2: Well, for sure. And I think one of the problems here is that the authority of Elections Alberta has been chipped away over time. And the government now doesn't have to be accountable to the level that a bank or an airline or any other private organization would have to be.
1: But when we spoke to a lawyer a week or two ago, the lawyer said, here's the problem. This isn't like a bank or an airline where you could get some money out of it. He said, you can't get money and blood from a rock. So if it's the Centurion Project, there's no money to be had. What recourse does anyone have to fight back, to push back and say, you shouldn't have had my data, but you did. But I'm owed something. I'm owed some compensation for this.
2: Yeah, I mean, honestly, I think for the average Albertan, retribution would come in the form of tearing down these organizations that have abused the system. If this was a hockey game, you could call a penalty, but you'd need a referee that wants to do that, and that's part of the problem here.
1: One of the things of your piece in the Calgary Herald, "So Your Data Has Been Stolen, Now What?" is you say it's been quite the amount of crickets that you've heard. You would have wanted more of a response, more of a passionate take. And instead it feels like, well, this happened. That was 3 weeks ago. And now we jump to the next crisis in our province.
2: Well, I think in a lot of cases, you can judge action by way of inaction. And in this case, the inaction kind of screams at all of us that we're not going to do anything about this. What we are going to do is just wait until this gets swept under the rug and we can move on to something else. And that's not, in my opinion, taking democracy seriously and valuing the people who we are individually as Albertans.
1: So the title on this piece says, "So your data has been stolen. Now what?" If this were up to you, what is the answer to now what? What should be coming next? What do you want to see?
2: Well, I think it's very reasonable.

0: reasonable to say that we could model what's in place in terms of privacy and accountability for political parties, much like the province of BC. In the province of BC, they have the authority to treat political parties as any other private entity and effectively go after bad actors in a way that, you know, we would normally expect. I don't think that a political party using this, I would say, in a, as a loophole to get around accountability does any of us any favors as Albertans.
1: But, okay, so Paul, that's the first I've heard of that. So are you pushing for that? Are you talking to your MLA about that? How do we even move forward on that point of saying, hey, could Alberta be more like BC and have a path to fight back when something like this happens?
0: Yeah, I think that is definitely a strategy that we should all take. I think at the core of all of this is for as a real loud message to us to make those connections, to speak out, to connect with our MLAs. And this is one of those items I think that regular Albertans need to flood the zone in you know, upstream versus what we've been getting downstream in the other direction. So, yes, contact your MLAs. Talk about giving Elections Alberta the authority to do what it needs to do to ensure that we're really supporting and protecting democracy.
1: It does feel like this has gone quiet for about the past 7-10 days, and this is something that should never be shoved under any rug, because this was my data, maybe yours, former premiers, judges, reporters, parents who are in really precarious situations. This has to be something we continue to talk about. You can read the piece in the Herald. So your data has been stolen. Now what? Written by Paul Salvatore, CEO of Municipal Experts Incorporated, which helps clients work with all levels of government. 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Thank you for joining us on the show today, Paul. It's an important conversation.
0: Thank you. Have a great day.
1: 8:13. The more you read, the more you learn, the more you know. That's what G.I. Joe said. 8:14, Thursday morning. I think what he actually said was knowing is half the battle. We have some sunshine coming at us later this afternoon, but also chance of showers because it's May in Calgary. High of 17 later on this afternoon, might see some showers. Right now, still sitting at 7. We have had some road problems. So let's get the latest with Truman Time Saver Traffic.
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3: If you're in the Northeast this morning, there is a major collision on southbound Deerfoot at McKnight Boulevard. Emergency crews are on scene trying to clean everything up for you, but they are still taking up that right lane and the right shoulder. This is allowing traffic to move through a lot smoother, but we are still seeing some heavy delays of about 35 minutes from Stoney Trail down to McKnight Boulevard. We would still suggest taking Stoney Trail instead. That is still going to see some delays, but definitely not as heavy. Either way you choose to go, make sure you're taking those roads carefully. Proceed with caution. We do not want to go causing any further incidents. 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
1: 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Last week, the lucky winner of the night out for four, two adults, two children, was Matthew Brown. Thank you to QR listener Matthew Brown for playing along. Going to Le Petit Chef, downtown Element Hotel, where technology and food blend perfectly. Four-course dinner for two adults, two children, and then tech projection puts Le Petit Chef at your table. 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Today's a whole new week, so you have your word on Tuesday, Wednesday, and then today and tomorrow. 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Today's word on your Thursday is spice. S-P-I-C-E. 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Someone is going to be like Matthew Brown, winning a night out valued at $499. 8:21, this is the time of the show on Thursday where we start to think about Saturday, specifically Saturday morning at 9 a.m. when you can listen to the Spotlight Hour with Linda Olson. Welcome back to the show, Linda.
2: Thank you, and good morning, Sarah. It's a nice day.
1: Is it nice? Have you been outside? I just know it's some sunshine and seven right now.
2: I haven't been outside yet, but I'm enjoying the blue sky and sunshine.
1: Okay, we'll take it. We'll take it, because this is the time of the year when you can have snow or wind or gorgeous sunshine, and you've just got to pull the curtains back every single day.
2: Yeah, it was so windy. That wind yesterday was so cold. I had my ski jacket on. I'm like, oh, yeah, this is May. Yeah. Calgary.
1: Yeah. I went out in a toque. I was like, I don't like this look, but I'm wearing a toque. You have a show this weekend with two big athletes, and athletes in very different worlds, but both looking at the same issue. And the heart of it is brain health, especially for athletes. And then after that athletic time comes to an end.
2: Oh, I'm so excited. I mean, I love

the show. I love all the variety of people I get to talk to. And then this one kind of came my way, and I thought, wow, this is really fascinating. Because I've done some episodes about sports and young people in sports and just, you know, creating opportunities for them. But this is about long-term health and consequences sometimes in certain sports, right? You're in the heyday and you...

0: You get all the glory and everything, but when your time comes to an end, what are the long-term consequences? And that can be a real consideration in some sports, like combat sports and boxing and bobsleigh. So Olympian, former Olympian, she's not a former Olympian, Christina Smith, a trailblazer in women's bobsleigh, she joins me, and she's part of a movement where she's using her voice to raise awareness about brain injury after the sport, but there are safer ways to do it. So she's really part of that. And through that work that she's doing and awareness raising, she's been connected by someone by the name of Jacob Stitch Duran. Now, if anybody in the combat world and boxing world knows this name, he is the most famous cut man on the planet. He has worked alongside Mike Tyson and Sylvester Stallone. He's been in Rocky Balboa movies and the Creed franchise. Creed was just on a few days ago, and I watched, and I'm like, oh, there's Stitch. There's my new friend. Anyway, and he's on the same. He's been talking about it for years. He's done a documentary on it as well about the consequences of the sport. It doesn't mean they want it to go away. We love sport, and we celebrate it, but we need to have better support systems in place for when they're in the game and when they're out of the game and the care and support they get after. So it's a really fascinating conversation about both their career paths and the work that they're doing now to raise awareness.
1: And whether or not you have an athlete in your life right now, whether or not you have a 3 or 4 year old, brain health and concussions are part of every single athlete's journey, no matter what sport it is. So it can be your child, it can be you, it can be you now that you're out of sports, and you'll find something to get out of it this Saturday morning. 9 a.m. is when we do the Spotlight Hour with Linda Olson. You get to be outside and have some sunshine very soon. Thanks for joining us, Linda.
0: Yes, thanks so much, Sarah. Have a great day.
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1: We're talking about what's the best way and the easiest way to get a mortgage. We're here with Jason Hominick. And Jason, I think the easy thing probably to do is just to sign that letter the bank's going to send me, right?
2: You know, the bank relies on that. And because of that, especially if you've renewed with them before, they know that and they don't offer you the best rate because they know you're just going to sign back. Never sign that first offer from your bank. If you have questions about that, you go right to my website at jason.mortgage. Contact me. I'll walk you through the process.
1: 8:28 on your Thursday morning. I want to highlight listener Jane because I think Jane is all of us at some point. Jane said, I can't, Sarah, I can't listen anymore to conversations about separation and data leaks. I can't. And I get that. And today is one of those days where you feel how much information there is coming at you. There is the press release that was sent while Forever Canadian's founder and leader, Thomas Lukaszczyk, was in the committee still talking about it. And the UCP sent out a press release declaring what had been done. They were in the midst of it. Thomas Lukaszczyk is saying this is a ruse. We have a cabinet shuffle coming today. We have Premier Daniel Smith addressing the province, likely on separation, at 6:45 tonight. There's a lot going on. But that's why we're also going to bring it back to what's happening here in your city, especially when it comes to your taxes, keeping it affordable. Ward 14 Councillor Landon Johnston wants to look at a program called Fair Entry, which gives discounts on transit and leisure centers and more, and say some people should get it and some people should not. Who does he want to exclude from this program and who gets to stay? We'll discuss with the councillor coming up next.
3: This is Global News. I'm Tony King. Mainly sunny and 9 at 8:30. Premier Danielle Smith has begun a busy and politically charged day. Right now, she's at the BMO Centre giving Calgary Chamber members an update on the Alberta-Ottawa MOU and last week's deal with Prime Minister Mark Carney. Prior to the Premier's speech, Chamber President and CEO Deborah Yedlin noted there had been pushback on the MOU from some quarters.
4: Nobody gets everything they want in a negotiation, and I think what you have to do is work to a place where everybody agrees, even though everything isn't perfect. It's never perfect.
3: After speaking to the chamber, the Premier will announce a cabinet shuffle. This comes after Finance Minister Nate Horner and Hospitals Minister Matt Jones both yesterday said they would not be seeking re-election and were stepping down. Smith caps her day with a paid broadcast address to the province. That can be heard at 6:45 this evening here on QR Calgary and on Global TV. QR Calgary's Shea Ganim will break down that announcement immediately following the address on QR Calgary at 7 this evening. Coming up, concerns over a leaked press release at a committee meeting in Edmonton yesterday. But first, QR Calgary, time saver traffic.
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6: We are starting to see some heavy delays starting to build throughout the city this morning. If you're in the northeast on southbound Deerfoot at McKnight Boulevard, there is a collision taking up your right lane and your right shoulder. Emergency crews are trying to clean it up, but southbound Deerfoot is starting to see some delays of about 20 minutes from Stoney Trail down to McKnight. And if you're in the northwest on westbound Stoney Trail at Sarcee, there is another collision taking up your left lane, and we're starting to see some delays starting to build in that area as well. Enjoy shopping and live music at the UD Night Market on May 27th from 5 to 9. 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For QR Calgary Time Saver Traffic, I'm Rylan Nilsson.
3: A legislative committee looking at the Forever Canadian petition finally heard from organizer Thomas Lukaszczyk yesterday, but the event turned into a comedy of errors for the UCP. After Lukaszczyk's presentation, while debate was underway, committee members discovered the UCP caucus had sent a news release summing up the meeting, complete with quotes from the chair saying the motion had been passed, recommending that the province use the Forever Canadian petition as a question in the October provincial referendum. Lukaszczyk says that was before any decisions had been made.
7: Well, today we have witnessed something that I must say is unprecedented in the history of Alberta legislature. I had the honor of serving in this building for 14 years.

0: a variety of different posts and positions. And I have to tell you, I have never seen anything like this before.
1: The release was withdrawn roughly 20 minutes later, but opposition members argue the incident raised questions about fairness and damaged confidence in the process. The meeting was adjourned after the NDP refused to agree to sit beyond the scheduled end of the meeting, which will resume today. Those pushing for Alberta separation say they'll try to oust the premier if their question on whether Alberta should leave Canada isn't included in the referendum this fall. Alberta Prosperity Project lawyer Jeffrey Rath says they've jumped through all the hoops the premier required of them, and enough is enough.
2: She needs to understand that if she abandons her base or betrays her base for people who are never going to vote for her anyway, that there will likely be political consequences.
1: While some party members admit they are concerned about a potential takeover of the party, the UCP says Smith has a 92% approval rating from members, and under her leadership, fundraising records are being shattered. The Supreme Court of Canada will hear BC's appeal of a ruling in mineral claims cases. The BC Court of Appeal had found that the UN Declaration on the Rights of Indigenous Peoples and the provincial mineral claims regime are, quote, inconsistent. It said the Provincial Declaration on the Rights of Indigenous Peoples Act should be properly interpreted to incorporate UNDRIP into BC's laws with immediate legal effect. U.S. restrictions tied to the Ebola outbreak were the reason for an Air France flight being diverted to Montreal. U.S. Customs and Border Protection says the Paris to Detroit flight was redirected because a passenger from the Democratic Republic of Congo boarded in error. The American Border Agency says it's working with the U.S. Centers for Disease Control and Prevention to protect public health. Canadian health officials did not immediately return requests for comment. In sports, the Vegas Golden Knights have stolen home ice advantage in the NHL's Western Conference Final. They doubled up the Colorado Avalanche 4-2 in Game 1 of their series last night. The Montreal Canadiens will face off against the Carolina Hurricanes for Game 1 of the East Final tonight. The Professional Women's Hockey League has its first ever Canadian champion. The Montreal Victoire won the Walter Cup last night, taking their series against the Ottawa Charge 3-1 with a 4-0 victory. The Toronto Blue Jays have a chance to split a 4-game series in the Bronx after a 2-1 win over the Yankees last night, but Jays right-hander Jose Barrios will miss the rest of the season after undergoing Tommy John surgery yesterday. Breaking news when it happens, our next scheduled news at 9 o'clock. I'm Tony King.
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1: Environment Canada Calgary weather sunny this morning. Mixed sun and cloud this afternoon. There's a slight chance of showers, a high of 17. Partly cloudy, still a chance of showers overnight, the low 6. Tomorrow, mixed sun and cloud, a slight chance of afternoon showers or thunderstorms, the high 20. Saturday, sunny and 24. Sunday, mixed sun and cloud, the high 18. Monday, sunny and 23. Right now, it's 9 degrees.
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1: Ward 14 City Councillor Landon Johnston wants a program that subsidizes some services for low-income earners to be available to some, but not to all. The Fair Entry Program gives discounts for things like transit passes, leisure centers, rec facilities, and tickets to places like the Calgary Zoo and Heritage Park. So joining us to discuss who makes the program and who maybe should be cut off, welcome back to the show, Landon.
2: Thanks for having me, Sarah.
1: Okay, let's go through this. Let's talk about the Fair Entry Program. Who do you think should get to be part of it? And who do you think should be kicked to the curb?
2: I mean, ideally, everybody should have access to it, but I don't think we're in that position to allow everybody to be on it right now.
1: Because money's too tight.

0: tax dollars are spread too thinly?
1: I mean, that's a big factor, yeah. I mean, but I've never proposed to kick anybody off it, though. Let's get that straight. All I propose is that we should actually do a demographic analysis of who's actually using it, because right now we don't know.
0: Okay, so news stories said that in your space, Canadian citizens would be part of it. But then you'd have to look at, say, non-permanent residents, people who are here on a work permit or a student permit. So is that the division, or that's not actually what you want?
1: No, so what I actually said was is we should do a demographic analysis of see who's using it. And if it turns out that, let's just say, there's 1% of all users for low-income support or subsidization are non-Canadians, and that's just a rounding error. But if it's 30, 40, 50% of all users are non-Canadian, then that's a problem. That's a problem for the system. That's a problem for immigration. That's a problem for income support. Sorry, income support, right? Like, this is what we have to look at, but we just don't know right now. So all I want to do is get a demographic analysis, and it's as simple as just asking for citizenship status when they're applying for the program.
0: There have been, though, immigrant groups and organizations that said it's actually those people who need these programs more than anyone, because they do need transit passes that are more affordable to get them to, say, their language classes or get them to support programs so that they can fully integrate into Calgary. So is it maybe, though, that those are the people who actually need the services the most?
1: I mean, what I'm thinking is work visas and student visas, right? I mean, if you're a new Canadian, you have all right to our social services as anybody else. I don't really care if you're an immigrant. If you're a Canadian, you have every right to use our services.
0: But what about the students, Landon? What about the students? Because they come here and they learn, and then they might be our next brain surgeon.
1: They might be, but they might also be taking the spot of somebody else that might be a brain surgeon that already lives here. Right? So, it's a finite resource. And there's only so many spots available, and we're bursting at the seams in a lot of aspects of our social services right now, hospitals, schools, rec centers. It's the volume, right? We have 100-something thousand people on subsidized low-income passes. That's a problem. I want to get to the root issue of that problem. Why is low-income applications outpacing our population growth? Right. Maybe that has nothing to do with immigration. We don't know. I want to find out so we can tackle it. Right.
0: And this is a program that over the past few years has started to swell in size and participation.
1: Yeah, that's a problem. That's a problem when our society requires subsidization for everything. Right. Because the people that can afford it are the ones funding the program for everybody else. And that's not fair. So let's figure out how to get these people fishing rods instead of fish.
0: Although some would say that's the role of being a wealthier taxpayer in a city like Calgary, is that you come together to make it viable for everyone.
1: I mean, some people would disagree with that, but I mean, it's nice to be in a society where we take care of each other, and that's what I'm trying to do right now. We have a lot of people in low-income housing that's on a wait list. We have a lot of people on a lot of social programs that are on wait lists right now, and we just can't get to everybody. And that's not, again, that's just not fair. It's not fair for anybody in the system, whether they're the ones paying for it or the ones receiving it.
0: So the starting point for you is looking at the Fair Entry Program, discounts for transit passes, leisure centers, places like the zoo and Heritage Park, and then seeing who's using it. And once you understand those numbers, then you can start to really get into them and say, are the right people using and benefiting from this program?
1: Well, I like that this has caused a bit of a conversation, because I don't know if you know what the referendum question's coming from the province in October 19th, I think, But at these

0: These are all questions that are going to be on that referendum. And if people are passionate about this, it's very important they get out and vote, because it could be that higher levels of government are going to force these decisions on us. We as Calgarians could get ahead of that decision and either protect people or make our own decision on it.
1: Appreciate you, Landon Johnston, one of the councillors who always says, yeah, I'll come in. All come on and have these conversations. Looking at the fair entry program, and yes, October 19th, the referendum is upon us. Thank you for being on the show again, Councillor. Appreciate it.
0: Thank you, Sarah.
1: 8:43. From passes to markets, we cover it all. Joining us again, Dave Popowich from the Popowich Carmeli Advisory Group, CABC Wagundy. We're going to do the numbers, and then I'm interested in you linking gas prices to our Walmart shopping.
2: Okay, I'll see what I can do about that. So let's look at the TSX up 68 points right now, Sarah, 34,230. We've got the Dow down 60 points, 49,950. Oil up 228 a barrel, $100.55. Canadian dollar down a quarter cent, 72.48 US.
1: Gas prices are a thing with all of us. Yesterday, gas on Barlow and in my neighborhood was $1.77. And then when I got there, it was $1.74. And it felt like such a win to save 3 cents. So gas prices to Walmart shopping, what is the link?
2: Well, the question we have to ask is, with the higher gas prices, and, you know, if driving to work is not an option, you have to do that and you have to fill up your tank. Does the extra amount that we're putting into the car collectively as consumers, does it reduce our discretionary spending in other areas? And Walmart is a bit of a bellwether when we think about the average retail consumer across North America. And so their financial results, I won't spend a lot of time on the numbers. They were pretty decent. The earnings per share matched expectation. The revenue beat expectation. But really, the issue here with Walmart is they did issue a worse than expected financial outlook, and, you know, citing specifically soaring gasoline prices. Now, in the United States, there were some tax changes that meant that a large number of Americans actually got back larger tax returns this year, and that's muted some of the impact of the higher gasoline prices for sure. But the question is, going forward, if gasoline prices remain high and, you know, the average person spends that additional tax return that they've got, does that now put pressure on consumers in terms of their discretionary spending? Now, Walmart said they're going to stand by their fiscal 2027 outlook, so that's good. But that outlook was actually reduced. So it's a bit disappointing when you think about what they see going forward. The implication, at least in my opinion, in what Walmart's forward forecast is, Sarah, is that gasoline prices are taking its toll on the average consumer, and they are spending less on discretionary items because they have to spend more money on filling up the car.
1: Yeah, because you see it. You fill up half a tank and you think $60 for half a tank of gas. Like, you instantly feel it. Gas, for me, is the best understanding of how expensive life is, because it's very easy to understand.
2: Well, it's gas and groceries, right? Those are the two things that, you know, it affects everybody across the board, and you can't hide. Like, there's no hiding behind it. Everybody knows. I filled up my tank, it cost me more. Or I went to the grocery store, cost me more.
1: Yeah.
2: There's no fudging those numbers, and people feel it. And even if it's not an impact on, say, a family's finances, it makes you pause and think, right? And it leads to consumer uncertainty. And all of those things are the problem that we got to watch on a broader economic basis. But the Walmart report, I would

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2: We are starting to see some delays starting to stack throughout the city this morning. If you're in the Northeast on southbound Deerfoot, there is a collision just before Airport Trail. And another collision is in the Northeast on eastbound Stony Trail at 60th Street. And over in the Northwest, a third collision is taking up your left lane on westbound Stony Trail at Sarcee. Proceed with caution in these areas. 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
1: Maybe the state of the world makes you want to scream. 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Maybe it's just the laundry. 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He's 1,000 of you. We might gather in a forest, and then a sound engineer is going to measure this. The question is why? Why? So joining us to discuss, Lewis Brash, who has created the website Break the Record YYC, Loudest Scream World Record. Welcome to the show, Lewis.
2: Hey, good morning. Thanks for having me on the show.
1: Okay, you want 1,000 of us to gather. You want us to scream to break a world record. What is the inspiration behind this? And is this an angry activity?
2: I mean, it can be angry if you want it to be angry. Depends. If you just need to scream your heart out, then, show up. But the inspiration behind this is just want to, have a big community event, big gathering. We're hoping to get some food trucks and stuff there, make it just a fun day, fun event, and, break a world record at the same time. Why not?
1: So here's the thing. Recently, two different events in this province have gathered people in dinosaur costumes to do this. Why did you go for the scream? What was the scream inspiration?
2: Well, who doesn't love screaming, am I right?
1: But are they angry screams? Are they excited screams? Sexual screams? What kind of screams are we going to be doing here?
2: There's some excited screams for sure. They have to be nothing sexual, nothing derogatory, otherwise the record doesn't count. There's lots of rules that we have to follow to actually make this count as a Guinness World Record. But, just exciting. If you're angry, then...

0: you know, make it an angry scream.
1: So what do you have? You have 1 year from getting with the World Guinness people to executing this.
0: Yeah, we have a year to set it up. We're thinking maybe August is when we'll be doing it. We don't have a location or a time set up yet. We're trying to see how many people are actually interested in, you know, helping us break this world record. So we're just looking for people to RSVP right now. Like you said, we need around 1,000 people if we actually want to make this work. The current record is 127 decibels, which, just for reference, a jet engine from 100 meters away is only 100 decibels. So it's pretty loud. But yeah.
1: So you also need an earplug sponsor as well then?
0: If someone wants to sponsor us with some earplugs, then yeah, absolutely.
1: Where is the current record? Is it in Canada? Is it in the States? Is it overseas?
0: It's actually in Finland.
1: Oh, so, okay, yeah. We got to go international on this.
0: yeah, pretty much.
1: So right now, time, date to be determined, but you've set up this website, Break the Record YYC, Loudest Scream World Record, and essentially, you're looking for people to RSVP. Go on, yeah. Say they're interested, they'll be there to support you, scream their lungs out appropriately, and then you're going to go from there.
0: Absolutely.
1: Are you going to organize, or are you also going to be part of the screaming?
0: Both. I'm going to organize it all, and I'm also going to scream my lungs out when the day comes.
1: What do your people, your family and friends think of this? Did they say, why didn't you do sort of who can dress up as the biggest belt buckles? Are they wondering why you went for the scream?
0: Yeah, it's a pretty common question, but, you know, it's just, it's fun. Like you said, there was the dinosaur costumes at the University of Calgary around a month ago, but that was just small. You know, there was like 200 people there. And we're trying to make this a really, really big community event where people can just come together and enjoy the time.
1: Okay, if you've got a food truck, if you can supply some ear protection, or if you just want to gather with 999 of your fellow Calgarians and make this happen, the website is Break the Record YYC, Loudest Scream World Record. I think this is weird. I think it's fun. I'm all in on something that puts Calgary on the map. So we'll keep checking in. Louis Brash, which is a rock star name, by the way, creator of this fun campaign. Have a great day, and we'll follow up, Louis.
0: Thank you so much. Have a good day.
2: 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The Stampede in the summer, Chinooks in the winter, and traffic all year round. 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
6: This is Global News. I'm Tony King. Mainly sunny and 9 at 9 o'clock. The Premier has wrapped up her speech to the Calgary Chamber of Commerce this morning, providing an update on the Alberta-Ottawa MOU and last week's deal with Prime Minister Mark Carney.
7: Speaking to the crowd, Smith talked about how she and her government has been working to push forward on a new oil pipeline to the West Coast that would carry about 1 million barrels per day. And while there has been some pushback, Premier Smith seemed confident the project would move ahead.
8: He has this one little problem that he's got a hang-up from the previous 10 years, in particular about Alberta bitumen. And so I think the Prime Minister is using a lot of political capital to really push that message ahead. I'm grateful for it because I think it also gives confidence to Albertans that even though there might have been some concern that the policies of the previous administration were going to get carried forward, I think we're seeing a 180 on a lot of them.
7: Drew Stremick, Global News.
6: The next order of business for Premier Danielle Smith comes up in a few minutes as she announces a cabinet shuffle. It was necessitated by the resignations yesterday of Finance Minister Nate Horner and Hospitals Minister Matt Jones, both of whom said they are not going to seek re-election next year. No word yet how many ministers will be involved in today's shuffle. Smith caps her day with a paid broadcast address to the province. That can be heard at 6:45 this evening here on QR Calgary and on Global TV. QR Calgary's Shea Ganim will break down the announcement immediately following the address at 7 this evening. A legislative committee discussing a petition on separation is set to convene again today after a meeting yesterday was derailed by a premature announcement. UCP members on the bipartisan committee introduced a motion to formally ask the Premier and Cabinet to initiate a province-wide vote on Alberta's status in Confederation this October. But while the motion was still being debated, the UCP caucus issued a news release announcing that the motion had passed. The news release was quickly pulled back, but the NDP on the committee said the premature announcement called the process and the committee's chair's impartiality into question. Meanwhile, a lawyer for the separatist Alberta Prosperity Project says they are putting Premier Danielle Smith on notice. Jeffrey Rath says if their question asking whether Alberta should leave Canada is not on the referendum this year, they will launch a push to attempt to oust Smith as the UCP leader in August. University of Alberta political scientist Fyodor Snegovsky says it's a balancing act for the Premier.
9: She's facing this tension between trying to stay responsive to the general electorate and the popular will, as on one hand, and on the other hand, trying to make sure that she retains her job and she stays responsive within her political party.
6: Snegovsky says the tension is similar to that faced by former Premier Jason

0: Kenny, who stepped down after a leadership review in 2022. A man from the Czech Republic has died after falling into a crevasse in a glacier in Jasper National Park. Police say the incident happened on Tuesday last week as the 38-year-old who lived in Revelstoke was snowboarding with two friends. It's 9:03.
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0: Environment Canada Calgary weather, sunny this morning. Mixed sun and cloud with a slight chance of showers this afternoon, the high 17. Partly cloudy, still a chance of showers tonight, the low 6. Tomorrow, mixed sun and cloud, a slight chance of afternoon showers or thunderstorms, the high 20. On Saturday, sunny and 24. Sunday, mixed sun and cloud, a high of 18. Monday, sunny and 23. Right now, it's 9 degrees. Breaking news when it happens. Our next scheduled update at 9:30. I'm Tony Kang.
2: 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Alberta's conversation starts here on QR Calgary 770 and 880 CHED.

0: 5. Welcome to the 9 a.m. free-for-all. Stacey Brotzel here at 880 Ched in Edmonton, joined by Sarah Crosby's at QR Calgary. Good morning, Sarah.
1: Good morning. We are t-shirt buddies today because we're in that funny spot of it's May and so kind of warm. Not June, not super warm, but just looking for sunnier days. Physically, emotionally, metaphorically.
0: 100%. And I actually had a coffee with a friend yesterday, and I walk in and I'm wearing a jacket and it's like almost raining. I've got an umbrella. It's like quite chilly and windy. And he's wearing shorts and flip-flops. Like, A, this is not a beach. Don't need to see your dogs. And B, did you not check the forecast before you left the house today? I don't know. I think flip-flops should be for beaches only. I'm just going to put that out there.
2: I'm with you. Yeah.
1: You got to be
2: confident. Shoes in the workplace.
1: Got to be confident in your toes.
0: Oh, yes, because everyone's looking at the toes. Everyone's looking at your feet. And make sure that you've got the loofah or whatever, you know, the emery board on the old heels, right? I'm not ready to expose the feet just yet.
2: I'll never expose. I've got terrible toenail fungus on one of my big toes that I've battled for years and years and years.
0: Oh, you can't get rid of it. You've got
2: treatment. I've done it all, yeah. So I just keep it cut really short. But, okay.
0: Well, that's a lot of information I didn't know about you.
1: I was going to say, normally Stacey and I get messages that say, like, enough, ladies. That's too much information. It's all Shay today. Go after Shay and his toenails. Shay can have Thursday. It's all for Shay this afternoon.
2: Yeah, I can tell you about my toenails, my back hair, whatever you want to know.
0: But you know what? I already knew that because a press release came out about 5 minutes ago. I already know. I'm just waiting for you to say it. I just setting you up. Let's talk about what happened yesterday. There is a bipartisan committee talking about the Forever Canadian petition, which they so far up until yesterday didn't want to talk about because it was delayed twice in the legislature. And yesterday it was like a scene out of a movie. The meeting is going on and a press release comes out from the UCP caucus talking about the outcome of the meeting and even quoting the ministers in the meeting who are still talking.
2: Crazy. Absolutely crazy. Now, listen, we all knew what the meeting was and why they were doing it and what the plan was. We all knew the release was coming anyway. But how does that happen? Like, there's some speculation about what was on purpose. I mean, there's all kinds of conspiracy theories that go around this. I don't see the upside to doing that.
0: No, I don't think so.
2: I don't think so either. I think somebody just screwed up royally.

0: somebody just screwed up royally in a big, big way. And I think if you are even a UCP supporter or even a separatist, it's like, come on, get your act together, guys. Like, if you're gonna have this play, if you're gonna go through this theater, at least do it well. Like, this was just, I mean, come on. We knew what you were doing. We knew the outcome. But if you're gonna at least try and pull the wool over our eyes, pull it all the way over, it's a really bad look. And then, okay, you guys screwed up that meeting. Have another meeting. Run the same play tomorrow and we'll get... It's crazy. It's just do what you're going to do.
1: It was a predetermined. Because,
0: 100%.
1: Because the Premier's address tonight has already likely been shot. Because I think there's a meeting on it while this meeting on the Forever Canadian petition is underway at the legislature. Media is getting access to the embargoed speech.
0: Oh, really?
1: Yeah, that's what the timeline is. Yeah.
0: And I mean, and worse, let's just all assume, like, I mean, it's not about the new road signs. We know what the statement is tonight, right? I mean,
1: do we know what
0: we
1: is
0: don't
1: it?
0: Know for sure. We do not know for sure.
2: We have to speculate.
0: But I bet both my nickels that it's on this. I of course it is, right? But yeah, we're speculating at this point. So yeah, it's done. Apparently, it was done days ago.
1: So what is it? Rick Bell, Calgary Herald columnist and unofficial UCP press secretary.
0: Yes.
1: Pretty much a mouthpiece for
0: them. Direct conduit.
1: 100%. Yeah. Right? He says that people in his column this morning says people will be surprised tonight, and that separatists likely won't be happy. What do you read into that?
0: Well, if she puts forward the Forever Canada petition, I don't think that's clear and concise. I don't know if that passes the bar for the Clarity Act. I don't know. I'm not an expert. We'll see. If she doesn't, if she puts forward the other one, it's dead in the water because the courts have already said you can't put forward that question until you do the consultation. So I don't know. What is the wording on the question? Again, assuming it is, that's the announcement is. That's the issue. Like, because I don't know, can she use the notwithstanding clause in this case? I don't even know how that works, but it's going to be tied up in the legal battle yet again. So I think that's what he's talking about, is how does she word this? How does she make this not just another legal quagmire for everybody, right?
2: Well, let me just say, though, if this address today is actually about road signs, your one-hour show tonight, Shay, is going to be a heck of a listen.
0: Yeah, no kidding, right? Although I really did like the old road sign, so I could probably go off for a little while. I don't know if I could do a whole hour, though.
1: I don't think it's going to be about road signs.
2: But here's what I think is so interesting. This is what we're hearing from our listeners, is that it's a little like being in a bath when you're a kid, and you stay in the bath for so long, and your fingers get all pruney. Because there's a sense that you have to follow along with every zig and zag of this. And yet many of our listeners are saying between the data breach and the separation and the cabinet shuffle and tonight's address, they're just so saturated in UCP Alberta politics news that they're like, my brain needs a break. And yet this is the time in history when my brain can't have a break. And so we're being pulled through all of this with our pruned up fingers, because you have to be. And people, though, find it exhausting right now trying to follow along every nut and bolt of this.
0: Yeah. And that's the frustrating part, is we've been saying for weeks and months, this is going to happen. It's going to happen in October. So I think we've all known that. And she's just been struggling to try and find a way to do it with some plausible deniability that I didn't want to, but I had to, blah, blah, blah, blah, blah, blah, blah. We should have just done it. We should have just done it with all of the other stuff that's gone around it, because we're going to do it. So we'll see how that gets stick handled today. But I get that. I get the, it is, I mean, come on, it's a little insulting to go through what they went through yesterday. Like, we knew what you were doing, and then you went and blew it up anyway. It's just, it's a little embarrassing for everybody that it's stooped to this level of trying to find political cover for something we all knew was going to happen anyhow. So just do it.
1: So let's talk about the cabinet shuffle. We're losing two big ministers today, and I think it's starting
0: key
1: in about
0: ministers.
1: 3 minutes or so. So hopefully we get the press release. I'm keeping an eye on that on my email.
0: Now, are there more? Do we know? Is it just the two that we've...
1: Well, that's all Those
0: are the two that announced their resignation yesterday.
1: Yes, those are the two that said that we are not returning. And those two just happen to be the ones that aren't on board with the separation petition. It seems
0: publicly,
1: Nate Horner says he doesn't.

0: that there needs to be a referendum.
1: He says, I've run against separatists every time I've run. I don't need to have them.
0: And I have heard that is a thing, that separatists are running in nomination meetings against some of these UCP MLAs. And so that's something, especially if you're living in rural areas, you are very cognizant of. So we've got Nate Horner in charge of finance. We've got Matt Jones in charge of hospitals. Who will replace them? And what can we read into the fact that they're leaving? They're going to stay on as UCP MLAs. And they said nice things about the premier and the UCP on their way out of the ministries. But what can we read into that, if anything?
1: Yeah, well, I mean, that's the thing. You can I think, I don't know how many coincidences you want to believe in, but I mean, the fact that those two publicly spoke out about this last week and then were announced as they were leaving cabinet today, it's a huge coincidence, but who knows? I mean, 18 months, you want to get out of the way before an election? The election is not for 18 months. Nobody gets out 18 months. So, whatever, but I wonder if there will be more in terms of who replaces him. The name I keep hearing is Jason Nixon. You've heard that. That's all over in terms of finance. But for Jones, I don't know. I haven't heard any names yet. So, or maybe Sinclair, a little pat on the head for coming back in from the cold, right? Because he abandoned the UCP and then came back and did the mea culpa and was welcomed back. So maybe he gets a little perk for that. I don't know. We'll have to wait and see. But politics is politics, man. And there's a lot of it going on. Holy cow.
2: We need
1: crazy
2: T-shirts that say that.
0: True. I keep up with Alberta news and I am exhausted. Can I suggest that as the first T-shirt? There's never a boring day here in Alberta.
1: Is
0: sure
1: Alberta?
0: Right,
1: you're right. We always say that. Are we crazier than other provinces?
0: Yes.
1: Like, is politics crazier here than it is anywhere else? Do other provinces go through this kind of thing?
0: Do you have to ask that question?
1: I'm just thinking. Like, okay, Quebec had their referendum.
0: Mm-hmm.
1: Doug Ford is always up to all kinds of shenanigans.
2: Yeah, but those are fun shenanigans.
1: I know they are. What about David Eby?
2: Well, those are sassy shenanigans. It's not like the state of the province is at risk.
1: Who was the one in BC that spent all the bingo money on building a deck? Remember that guy?
3: Bennett?
1: I don't know who it was.
0: I don't know.
1: But it just seems like, yeah, can we get a break out here? Can we get a break in Alberta?
0: Well, we're not getting a break anytime soon, my friend. And to quote Rob Ford, sometimes the cheese slips off the cracker.
1: Oh, boy, yeah. We don't even have a cracker anymore.
0: The cracker and the cheese is in this analogy, but I really like the saying. It made me smile. All right now we do not have any press releases in terms of what exactly the shuffle looks like. Apparently it's happening, but it's obviously very delayed. I know you will be covering that your show, and as soon as we know, we will let you know right here on the 9 a.m. free-for-all. And depending on what happens, we may have time to talk about what can save you money on gas. We debunk some myths around fuel efficiency. If you drive, you don't want to miss some of the tips. That's coming up when the 9 a.m. free-for-all continues after this.
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7: And if you have a bad case of toe fungus, our listeners have you. The text line is just wild because a lot of people weighing in on what's happening in Alberta politics. Some people saying that Danielle Smith is going to call a summer election possibly in her announcement today, as opposed to a separatist question on the referendum ballot in the fall. But also got some toe fungus text messages just to help Shay Ganim out as well.
8: Don't put that on Stacey Bratzel or me. That was Shay Ganim saying he's got one gnarly toenail, can't get it under control. It was the overshare of the day, especially considering everything else going on in the world.
7: Somebody says Vicks vapor rub. Like, does that fix everything? It's sort of like in My Big Fat Greek Wedding, Windex fixes everything. Mm-hmm. Apparently, Vicks vapor rub. Put a Band-Aid on it. Do this every night until the fungus is gone. So hopefully Shay's listening. If not, I'll pass along some of these text messages.
8: I don't know about saying the word fungus 19 times when people are still eating morning bagels. I'm really not sure about it.
7: Well, this is why he does not wear flip-flops. So you'll never see Shay Ganim with his toes out to the public. Well, I don't need to tell you that gas prices, they're super high. I think around here, I think about 170-ish. Where are you guys sitting at in Calgary?
8: Yesterday on Bow Trail, it was 177 on the road signs. Mm-hmm. And then when I actually got to the pump, it was 174. And I felt like such a saving queen, saving by 3 cents. So yesterday, it was $1.74.
7: All right. We talked to somebody because you need the little things. So I'm walking a lot more, and I have seen that I'm going to the gas station a little bit less. I'm thinking about getting my bike down off the rafters because now it is biking season. But there are some myths that maybe when you started driving, your dad told you or your mom said, you should be doing this. And then it sort of stuck in the back of your mind. And one thing for me is sitting at a train. And you just think, well, man, like this train's not ending. Should I shut off my car while I'm sitting here waiting? And then I hear people, I don't know if it was my dad or somebody else saying, you know what, it costs you more fuel just to start the car than it does sitting there idling. So we had an expert on to debunk some of the common myths.

0: The cabinet shuffle. There are people gathered in the room at Government House, but we do not know the names involved in this shuffle. Who will be replacing the two names that we do know, Nate Horner and Matt Jones? We'll have that coming up after your newscast when the 9 a.m. free-for-all continues.
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3: This is Global News. I'm Tony King. It's mainly sunny and 11 at 9:30. Premier Danielle Smith has shuffled her cabinet following the resignations of Finance Minister Nate Horner and Hospitals Minister Matt Jones yesterday. Both said they will not be seeking re-election. We're still awaiting the names of those who will replace the outgoing ministers. We do know that Justin Wright and Tara Sawyer have been named to the Executive Council. Premier Danielle Smith, meanwhile, will address the province at 6:45 this evening. Listen live on QR Calgary, followed by a live one-hour program breaking down the announcement hosted by QR Calgary's Shea Ganim. U.S. restrictions tied to the Ebola outbreak were the reason for an Air France flight being diverted to Montreal last night. U.S. Customs and Border Protection says the Paris to Detroit flight was redirected because a passenger from the Democratic Republic of Congo boarded in error. It's 9:31.
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3: Environment Canada Calgary weather, sunny this morning, mixed sun and cloud with a slight chance of showers this afternoon, high today 17. Partly cloudy, still a chance of showers tonight, the low 6. Mixed sun and cloud tomorrow, a slight chance of afternoon showers or thunderstorms, the high 20. Saturday, sunny and 24. Sunday, mixed sun and cloud, a high of 18. Monday, sunny and 23. It's 11 degrees. Breaking news when it happens. Our next scheduled newscast at 10 o'clock. I'm Tony King.

0: Amused? Mad? Happy? Sad? No emotion is off the board on the 9 a.m. free-for-all on QR Calgary 770 and 880 CHED.
1: 9:32, Thursday morning, waiting for the details from the UCP Premier Daniel Smith on what is happening with the cabinet shuffle. Yesterday, we learned that Finance Minister Nate Horner out, Minister of Hospitals and Surgical Health Services Matt Jones out. The backstory is they're both saying, we're not going to run again in the next election. So in the next 18 months, you need people and ministers in these positions who are going to be here the next time. That's not us. Leader of the opposition, Nahed Nenshi, has said, yeah, no. They both really do not agree with the separatist stance of what's happening. They are leaving on moral grounds. They both said, you can look at our statements. That's where we're at. And we are waiting right now at 9:33 to find out who is stepping into those shoes.
2: Yeah, and we are hearing rumors that Jason Nixon could be the next finance minister. He's also a rural MLA. He's a good soldier for the UCP. He is from the Rimby area, which I know online some separatists said that every single elector in the Rimby area signed the separatist petition. So there will be, I guess there's probably, he hasn't come out to say where he stands on separatism and whether the UCP is turning into a separatist party or not. I guess we'll have to wait and see with more eyes on him as he gets elevated to the top money position in cabinet.
1: Okay, the most fascinating thing there is if there's Carol and Rimby, and Carol right now is listening saying, yeah, no, not me. My husband might have signed it. My aunt, my sister, my cousin, my boss, my

0: And so you were talking about when you were making a decision between which gas station to go to. Somebody says, if you work out your mileage on paper for fuel economy, you'll find that the Shells and the Essos of the world will get you more mileage than the Tempo and the Fast Gases. And I don't know what stats he has to back that up, but it's kind of interesting, isn't it just the same gas? Yeah, I have no idea.
1: These are the things, though. But also, can I ask you, the listener who sent that in, do you actually have time on your Thursday afternoon to sit down and clock out the mileage of your cars? Because sometimes I think if you need time to do things, maybe it's when you're sitting down having a bathroom break because you think, I don't have any more hours in my day to do anything else. If you have the physical time and the brain capacity to do that, you're a gas superstar. I'm telling you right now. I'm not doing that. I'm just going to find the cheapest gas, fill up my car, see it costs $60 to do a half tank, and then I'm done, truth be told.
0: Yeah, and I don't know if you do this, but every time I do fill up, I zero my odometer to see how far I can go on a tank of gas.
1: Well, I have to do that because in my 2007 car, my gas gauge doesn't work anymore, so I'm driving by kilometer now. I know.
0: Have you measured how far you can go when the light comes on? I don't know if you have a light. Sorry if you don't have a light.
1: I do have a light.
0: And so when the light comes on in my previous car, I was able to find out exactly, it would count down the kilometers until I was in trouble. But I did see something from the UK, and they took an Audi on the road, and he was able to go, it's a car, not a truck, he was able to go 100 kilometers after that light went on, and before he putted out.
1: Mm-mm. I don't play this game. I never want to be on Stony Sarcy, one of the busy Calgary roads, Deerfoot, and a run out of gas. So I'm getting gas way before I'm in the trouble zone. The Kenny Loggins danger zone.
0: Yeah, no, well, I do let it go because I'm looking for the cheapest gas. So I'll even, if I'm on E or if I'm like 3/4 of a tank, if I see cheap gas, I'm stopping for sure. But it was funny because Darren did say, you know what, if you want to save gas, you really have to be a better driver. So it's all on you.
2: How you drive your vehicle. So, you know, to get the best fuel economy, steady, slow acceleration, driving at a steady speed and braking more casually or at a lower rate is going to be most effective. If you're kind of first little lead foot and at every light you aggressively accelerate away and then the next red light you're hard on the brakes, you're just wasting the fuel energy that's in your car.
0: There you go. Be a better driver.
1: There are two things right now dominating our news in Calgary, Edmonton, Alberta. It is everything going on in politics, from press releases coming out in the middle of meetings before anything is done, a cabinet shuffle that we're still waiting for the final names on happening right now. And then, of course, you have the premier's address this evening, 6:45, then Shea Ganim taking over for an hour at 7 o'clock with guests, responses, some of your feedback as well. The expectation is that it's all on separation. We don't have full confirmation on that. We are surmising, we are speculating, but that is the plan moving forward. We will take a short break here on the 9 a.m. free-for-all. As soon as we get the cabinet shuffle news, we will give it to you. In the meantime, grab a coffee, take a bathroom break. We'll be right back.
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3: 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They're going to challenge the nomination of any MLA who's not an avowed separatist.
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0: We are learning more about the cabinet shuffle happening in Calgary. We know who is in. We've known who is out. Morgan Smith joins us in studio to lay out who's in, who's out, some of the new names and faces.
1: Yes, and as expected, of course, we have new faces at filling in some places as everybody sort of does a bit of a musical chairs kind of ring around the rosy kind of thing. As was rumored last week, Jason Nixon has been tapped to replace the outgoing Nate Horner as finance minister. Premier Daniel Smith was saying that both Horner and Matt Jones yesterday from hospitals, they announced their resignations. Smith was saying that with Horner leaving, it was really to help set up the UCP for the next election.
2: The Honourable Nate Horner has also announced he won't be seeking re-election and has stepped aside as Alberta's president of

0: MLA for Olds Didsbury is Tara Sawyer. She also chaired the Grain Growers of Canada before she ran in the last election. And with Matt Jones, of course, leaving cabinet, Adrianna LaGrange is now Minister of Hospitals and Surgical Health Services. Taking on Primary and Preventative Health Services is Cypress Medicine Hat MLA Tyler Wright. Now, this is his second term in office, but as far as I can see, it's his first cabinet post. So we'll have to see how that goes.
1: All right. Appreciate it. Thanks so much, Morgan.
0: No problem.
2: I mean, right now, what that means for us is needing a little bit of time to look at the names, look at the histories, figure out how they slot into our lives. And then the question always is, how does this affect you? Right now, it's names circulating around, but cabinet changes leading to also part of tonight's discussion, 6:45, a paid address from Premier Daniel Smith.
1: And I think most of the names are those from rural constituencies. I don't know who Tara Sawyer is. Where is she from? She's from... Olds Didsbury, Three Hills. Yes, I think that's what Morgan said. So it looks like they're all rural MLAs that are filling some of these gaps. However, so was Nate Horner, was from Drumheller as well. So, yeah, you're right. This is all names. These are all, portfolios. What that looks like going forward, we have no idea. I know you had a discussion earlier today about how important it is to know where politicians stand on separation. And what was the outcome of that discussion that you had?
2: So almost every politician, every guest, every expert on our shows have said, MPs, MLAs, owe it to you to say where they stand. You've got to say, I am a separatist. I am in favor of us being together. There are issues, but you figure it out. You're the forever Canadian. You're the stay side. You got to take a side. And we had a listener, her name is Lisa. She runs a brewery in Okotoks. And Lisa said, I'm confused though. Do we need to know politicians' personal stances on separatism? Or should they be reflecting and sharing the consensus of their constituents? So we went back to someone we had on the show last week because he was fantastic. His name is Robert Falcon Ouellette. First of all, born and raised in Calgary. Also a former Liberal MP, so has the political experience. Now teaches at the University of Ottawa. And if all of those resume moments weren't enough, he is also from the Red Pheasant Cree Nation in Saskatchewan. So I said, break this down. Do MPs, MLAs owe us their stance on stay or go? Do they have to tell us exactly where they are? Here's his take.
3: Well, politicians should actually say where it is they are, but I don't think right now they need to give an exact definite answer because I don't think there's been a question put to people. Right now, I think we're debating whether Albertans get the right to even have a question put to them. As I said, like growing up, I never thought I'd even have to answer a question like that in Alberta because it was a very patriotic, it was a very part of the country. It was always seen as more pro-Canadian, pro-military, pro-service to one's nation than other parts. And for it to come to this point in our confederation, I think it sends a very strong message to people in Quebec, in Ontario, and the Maritimes that something needs to change. And that people are not happy. And politics isn't always about black and white. Sometimes there's a lot of gray in there. So just because you're pro-Canadian, it doesn't mean that you can't be upset with what's going on. But it doesn't mean the marriage is broken. We can still kind of, hopefully we still have a chance to fix this and get things right. Show that love.
2: Now, again, Cree, former MP, born and raised Calgary. Teaches at the University of Ottawa. Who am I to say I disagree with him? I disagree with him. I get that life is not always one, two, black, white, binary issues. But I think with this, because it is so complex, because there's other things going on in your life, what you're making for dinner, who's getting your daughter to soccer, how you feel about everything happening, I think it is black and white right now. I think you either have to say, I'm a separatist, I'm not a separatist, and just let people lean into that how they want. You know, we have Corey Hogan, an MP here. He is pro-Canada. Former Premier Jason Kenney. You have to know where people stand so you can move forward. And being in this gray zone on this, I don't think it's tenable. I don't think it's doable. I don't think it's the path forward. I disagree with him. I don't think this is gray. I think it's black or white. And even if that's too simplistic, I think that's where you have to live right now.
1: I think people, that's what they're looking for, is transparency and some truth. And after the debacle yesterday in that meeting, we need to see where your cards are. Where are your cards? So we as voters can make informed decisions, right? And so it prevents, if we know where you're coming from, then it prevents hidden agendas. So maybe it would be refreshing if somebody said, this is where I stand. This is where I think Alberta should stay in Canada. This is where I am. Come what consequences may, because there will be consequences on either side.
2: Yeah, build a janky website and create a ledger and put one on one side and one on the other, and then you can align yourself as you see fit. Because we know there are also people who said, I signed the Stay Free Alberta petition. I don't really want to leave, but I want Ottawa, I want Carney to listen to us, to listen to me, to know it's not all good here. There is no intention to actually separate. It's a complaint. It's a saying, I'm going to raise my hand and make sure that you see we're raising issues here. So there are varying degrees of separatists within this discussion as well. And that's what also makes it confusing right now. But we are going to learn more tonight. 6:45, Premier Daniel Smith, followed by a full hour of Shea Ganim breaking down the announcement, guests exploring what was said and what it means for you.
1: Yeah, he'll be talking to guests. He'll also be talking to listeners about their reaction to it. I don't know what your text line is saying, but my text line is speculating on possibly an election. I don't think that personally is going to happen. I think she's going to be putting some sort of question on the ballot. Although I'm still mulling over Bell's comments in his column today. He's saying separatists aren't going to be very happy. He says that there are great minds working on that. Obviously not the great minds that sent out a press release in the middle of a meeting, talking about the ending of the meeting, but while it was still going on. But I want to just bring back to the point where you're saying that people will vote just to send a message. And that's what happened with Brexit too. You know, I don't really want us to separate, but I'm going to vote to send a message. And that is very dangerous. As you've seen, a lot of people wish they could have their vote back in the UK.
2: Either way, However this question is phrased mm-hmm. on the referendum in October, you are going to get to have your say on it. It might not be the slant or the history of the question you want, but your team can come out in droves to vote on that question. So in a way, it works for both sides, even if it's not your side's physical question on that referendum.
1: It's true. I would like to say it is democracy in action, but we've seen so many delays and mishandlings of this that you just never know the truth, right?
2: It is a day. It's one of those days where you can't get enough and you're like, please stop. I've had too much. You sit in that situation of just so much news coming at you. We appreciate you being here. Shay is going to have much, much more for the next 3 hours on his show. Stacey Brotzel in Edmonton. I'm Sarah Crosby in Calgary. Tomorrow's Friday. And we'll do it again then.
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10: This is Global News. I'm Tony King. It's mainly sunny and 11 at 10 o'clock. Premier Danielle Smith this morning named Jason Nixon as Alberta's new finance minister in a cabinet shakeup. The move comes after Nate Horner and former hospitals minister Matt Jones announced yesterday they will not seek re-election and step down. The premier announced new portfolios for a total of six ministers today, but only two are new to cabinet.
11: President of Treasury Board and Minister of Finance, the Honourable Jason Nixon. 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Minister of Primary and Preventative Health Services, the Honourable Justin Wright.
10: Horner and Jones said they were stepping down in order to allow new ministers to prepare for the next election in 2027. Those behind the push for Alberta's separation say they are mobilizing to try to oust the premier if their question on whether Alberta should leave Canada is not put to a referendum in the fall. Jeffrey Rath with the Alberta Prosperity Project says they've done all that the premier told them they needed to do, and if she doesn't put their question to voters, there will be consequences.
12: If our question is not put on a ballot by the end of the month, we're going to be organizing a special general meeting of the United Conservative Party for August, because enough is enough.
10: In response, the UCP says Smith holds a 92% approval rating from members, and under her leadership, fundraising records are being shattered. The premier will make a paid broadcast address to the province this evening. It will

0: be carried on QR Calgary and Global TV at 6:45 this evening. There is no indication what the address is about. The last time the Premier made such an address was 3 months ago when she announced 9 referendum questions for October. Following the Premier's address, Shea Ganim will host a special live one-hour program to break down the announcement. That begins at 7. A Calgary police officer has been cleared of wrongdoing after a 9-year-old girl was bitten by an off-leash police dog. Acert says while the outcome was serious, there was no reasonable grounds to believe that the dog's handler committed an offense when the girl was attacked in February last year. But criminologist Doug King with MRU says the girl's family can still pursue legal action.
1: That doesn't mean that the individual who was harmed and her family can't sue the Calgary Police Service. So for a civil case as opposed to a criminal case. So that's what I would expect we'll see.
0: The oversight agency says the incident happened when a dog was released to pursue a suspect in a stolen vehicle who ran from police. When the suspect and the dog drew near, the girl tried to run and wound up being bitten. The Canada Pension Plan Investment Board has reported a return of 7.8% for its 2026 fiscal year. The result helped increase net assets to $793 billion as of March 31st, up from $714 billion at the end of the 2025 fiscal year. It's 10:03.
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0: Environment Canada Calgary weather, sunny this morning, mixed sun and cloud with a slight chance of showers this afternoon, high 17, down to 6 overnight, mixed sun and cloud with a slight chance of afternoon showers or thunderstorms tomorrow, the high 20, sunny and 24 on Saturday. It's 11 degrees, breaking news when it happens, our next scheduled update at 10:30. I'm Tony King.

0: Okay, so he's doing that. He's actually meeting with them and giving a presentation as to what his petition is. He keeps saying he does not want a referendum. His petition was not designed to lead to a referendum. It was designed to lead to a legislative statement. And as you've probably heard, and the UCP have said repeatedly, that they don't know if that's true because they've got statements from him saying that he did want to go to a referendum. So anyway, nonetheless, it doesn't matter. It doesn't matter because they were doing this anyhow. And we know that for 100% certainty, because as that committee is meeting and debating this motion and hearing from Thomas Lukaszczyk, this happens. This is NDP committee member Christina Gray.
1: I am interrupting these proceedings to call a point of privilege because I have just had the opportunity to review an absolutely shocking news release sent out already while this committee is in discussions that reads that the chair of the Select Special Citizen Initiative Proposal Review Committee, Brandon Lunte, issued the following statement on recommending a referendum question to Cabinet. The Select Special Citizen Initiative Proposal Review Committee, established to review Thomas Lukaszczyk's Forever Canada petition, has passed a motion.
0: So you up to speed on what's happening here? They passed a motion saying that this petition should lead to a referendum. And they voted on it and approved that motion. No vote had been taken. Debate hadn't. This press release was written before this even started.
1: It continues on with quotes from you, Mr. Chair. While we are debating this in this committee, oftentimes it feels like the politics of the UCP is a stage play to exercise their power to do what they want. But I very seriously raise this point of privilege now. Because it has been never more apparent than the fact that this committee is still meeting and still debating this motion, and a press release from you as the chair has already gone out.
0: So this whole meeting is a dog and pony show. It's smoke and mirrors. It's political cover. We're going to go through the process. We already know the outcome. We are the majority. Let's just make it happen. Somebody in the press shop got itchy fingers and fired that out early and blew the whole thing up on them. They didn't get to vote on it. Don't need to vote. We know the outcome. Just do it. Who cares? But no. They've announced, well, guess what? We're going to call the committee back again tomorrow to hold the vote. What do you think will happen? Gee, I wonder. What will the outcome of that vote? It's ridiculous. It's insane. It really and truly is. And it's all leading up to what happens later today. We'll take a break. We'll start to get into it. I want your take. There's already people on the phone lines. We're going to spend the whole first hour dealing with what's going on in this province in the last 24 hours and the next 12 hours. It's going to be busy. We'll be back right after this.
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11: 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I'm Tony King. Partly cloudy and 13 at 10:30. Premier Danielle Smith shuffled her cabinet today, naming former Social Services Minister Jason Nixon Finance Minister, while Adriana LaGrange moves from preventative health care to become hospitals minister. This after Nate Horner and Matt Jones yesterday announced they were stepping down. Two new ministers were named and two others have shifted responsibilities. Tonight, the Premier makes a paid broadcast across the province. That can be heard at 6:45 on QR Calgary and Global Television. Following the address, QR Calgary's Shea Ganim will break down the announcement in a one-hour live show beginning at 7. The Supreme Court of Canada will hear an appeal by the BC government after a court ruling that said the UN Declaration on the Rights of Indigenous People was inconsistent with provincial mineral claims. Premier David Eby last year said the decision potentially puts the courts in the driver's seat instead of British Columbians. It's 10:31.
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11: Environment Canada Calgary weather, sunny this morning, mixed sun and cloud with a slight chance of showers this afternoon, high 17, down to 6 overnight. Mixed sun and cloud tomorrow, slight chance of afternoon showers or thunderstorms, high 20. Sunny and 24 Saturday, mixed sun and cloud with a high of 18 on Sunday, Monday up to 23. It's 13 degrees. Breaking news when it happens, our next scheduled newscast at 11. I'm Tony King.
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6:45 tonight, Premier Smith will hold a televised address. You can see it on Global News. You can hear it on these stations. And then, following that, I'll come back for an

0: my biggest fear is not that Danielle's going to lose her job. She has an opportunity here, actually, to take a stand, as sort of like what Jason Kenney did. It cost him his job. Maybe she has to do that and throw herself on the sword, too. Because even if the referendum happens this fall and it fails for the separatists, by then, the UCP party will basically be a separatist party, and we will be governed in this province by a separatist party until the next election, and that's scary.
1: Well, I mean, yeah, I don't know what you could do if you're not a separatist party. I don't know what you would do differently than what you're doing in this instance. Danielle Smith will eventually, as much as she's avoided for this long, have to take a stand. Like, if you remember Quebec, if you're old enough to remember Quebec with massive rallies and people flying in from all over the country and all the rest of this stuff, she cannot sit back and say, oh, do what you're going to do. I hope it all works out. Everybody have fun. You will need to get off the damn fence at some point. You're going to have to take a stand. You've soft walked this as long as you can. But once it starts, and it's going to start tonight, in my estimation, again, it's just me, you can no longer say, well, we'll see what happens, and try and walk both sides of that line. You can't, and I hope people don't let her, but that's for another day, for tomorrow. We'll take a quick break and be back with more of your calls right after this.
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1: Okay, going to try and get through as many of these calls as we can here while we've got a chance. Let's go to Bill, who is in Calgary. Hey, Bill, you're on the air.
2: Hey, Shea.
1: Hey.
2: Listen, this is a question of separation. Is there not a clear path in the Canadian Constitution for a province to separate?
1: Well, I don't know how clear.

0: like Jeffrey Rath, and yes, he's angry and all of that. The reality, though, is that, you know, if you have a AGM or whatever, and you're going to decide Danielle Smith's fate, my response would be this. You can either have Danielle Smith, who is electable, or you can have, what is Jeffrey Rath going to run for the job? You think he's going to get elected to anything? Of course not. And then you're going to have Nahid Nenshi. So I think ultimately this is going to go away. I think that in 18 months, as you've said, that's a hell of a long time.
1: It really is, yeah.
0: Down the road. You know, I'll wager you $100. I believe the UCP under Danielle Smith is going to win the next election. But this is all semantics, and I'm not Nostradamus. One thing I do know, and I'm surprised that we haven't talked about it, is the UN, I think it's called the COP, the RCP 8.5 has just been, they've put that aside. That's the worst case scenario on global warming by 2100. They have come out and said that the models simply don't stack up, and so that's been removed. So isn't that interesting?
1: Take a look at that. Eric, I'm going to move on and try and get another call in here while I've got time. But it is a very long time. And I think that's Smith's thinking is I need this done now. And I need it to fail or pass if it does. But if it's going to fail, I need as much space between it being in the rearview mirror and the next election as possible. I need to make people forget about it. And they will. How many? We'll see. Blair in St. Albert, you are on the air. Hi, Blair.
2: Hi, Shay. How you doing today?
1: Great. How are you?
2: Good. I'm about, you know, they keep calling for us to make concessions and this and that. I've been voting for 48 years now, and my vote is worth one-third of someone in PEIs. And we get told that we're wrong to be angry about that.
1: No, I don't know. I don't know about that, Blair. I got to get to the news. But, no, I don't think so. I think a lot of the things you're talking about, they're legitimate. There's no question. We fully understand why Albertans feel this way, right? Especially after the last 10 years. There's no doubt about that. And I'm not arguing with you. There's legitimate reasons to be angry, but I do have to get to the news. I'm sorry. I tried to squeeze it in. We'll be back after this.
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1: A beloved 75-year-old man washing up, getting ready for bed, is brutally beaten and killed. Despite an exhaustive investigation, the killer avoids arrest and then strikes again. I'm Global News crime reporter Nancy Hickst. 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
3: This is Global News. I'm Tony King. Mainly sunny and 11 at 11 o'clock. The newest members of Premier Danielle Smith's cabinet were sworn in Calgary this morning. Smith did not entertain rumors last week, but confirmed them today when she named Jason Nixon to replace Nate Horner as finance minister. Horner, along with Hospitals Minister Matt Jones, resigned from cabinet yesterday, both saying they will not run again. But Premier Danielle Smith says they'll remain in caucus.
4: MLA Jones will continue to serve his constituents as MLA for Calgary Southeast. The Honourable Nate Horner has also announced he won't be seeking re-election and has stepped aside as Alberta's President of Treasury Board and Minister of Finance, so our government can prepare for the 2027 election.
3: With Nixon out at Assisted Living and Social Services, Nathan Newdorf has been moved into that ministry, while R.J. Sigurdsson takes over at Affordability and Utilities. Filling the vacancy at Agriculture, rookie MLA for Olds Didsbury, Tara Sawyer, who previously chaired the Grain Growers of Canada. On the health side, Adriana LaGrange moves to fill Jones' role at Hospitals and Surgical Health Services Minister, while Cypress Medicine Hat MLA Tyler Wright takes on her previous post in Preventative and Primary Health Services. It's his first cabinet seat and second term in office. Tonight, the Premier will make a paid broadcast address to Albertans. That can be heard on QR Calgary and Global TV at 6:45 this evening. QR Calgary's Shea Ganim will be on the air for an hour, starting at 7 o'clock after the address, to break down the announcement. A legislative committee will reconvene today to continue debate on a call to use the Forever Canadian petition question as the basis for a referendum question this fall. The NDP would not allow the meeting to go overtime yesterday after a blunder by the UCP. The UCP caucus issued a news release while the debate was still underway, saying that the motion had already passed and including quotes from the committee chair. The news release was quickly pulled back, but the New Democrats on the committee said the premature announcement called the process and the committee chair's impartiality into question. Meanwhile, Alberta separatists say if their question is not added to the fall referendum by the end of this month, they will move to try to take down Premier Danielle Smith as UCP leader. Jeffrey Rath with the Alberta Prosperity Project is giving the government until the end of the month to include their question on whether Alberta should leave Canada to the list of fall referendum questions, or he says they will launch an attempt to oust her using a special party meeting in August. Michael Solberg with New West Public Affairs is among UCP members concerned by the threat of a party takeover.
5: As an open federalist and a card-carrying UCP member, I'm concerned. I don't like seeing the party shifting in this direction in terms of its formal position.
3: The UCP has responded to the threat by noting that Danielle Smith has a 92% approval rating from members, and under her leadership, fundraising records are being shattered. At the World Hockey Championships today, Canada had a come-from-behind 6-5 overtime win against Norway, avoiding an upset. Canada's in first place in Group B, their next game tomorrow against Slovenia. It's 11:03.
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3: Environment Canada Calgary weather, sunny this morning, mixed sun and cloud with a slight chance of showers this afternoon. High today 17, down to 6 tonight. Mixed sun and cloud tomorrow, slight chance of afternoon showers or thunderstorms, the high 20. Sunny and 24 on Saturday, mixed sun and cloud Sunday, high 18. Monday sunny and 23. It's 11 degrees. Breaking news when it happens, our next scheduled update at 11:30.

0: Two answers. In 2016, Justin Trudeau, then Prime Minister, created a blue ribbon panel to investigate. And I was asked to testify. I did. I said basically the same thing as I said to you now. I said the post office is dying. It's unsustainable. Letter mail is vanishing because of digitization. And they got to pivot to letter mail. And then I advocated, you know, downsizing and ending 5-day a week and so on. The CUPW head completely rejected my recommendations. So did the Blue Ribbon panel. So did the CEO of Canada Post, and so did Mr. Trudeau and the minister responsible, Dominique LeBlanc, at the time. So they all rejected it, and their argument was the following. Yes, these things have happened, but it's going to stop. The post office is going to plateau where it is right now. It's not going to get worse and worse and worse year after year. So everything's okay. So they kiboshed any attempt to reform the post office in 2015, and they squandered and wasted 10 years of opportunity to reinvent the post office. They're now at the 11th hour. The patient is on the side, bleeding to death, and they've got to move very quickly. Carney said these bailouts, and that's what they are. He didn't use the word bailout, but they are bailouts. They're not going to be repaid. He said, it's unsustainable. We're not going to do this, you know, forever.
1: Yeah.
0: Unfortunately, what the post office announced is over a 7-8 year period. Here's my response. They don't have 7 or 8 years. The collapse is going on in real time so rapidly. They've got like a year or two at the most. So they should have announced this turnaround plan and said, okay, we're going to do it in the next 12 months.
1: Right.
0: And they didn't. They're kicking the problem down the road again. And so the post office losses and the hemorrhaging is going to be bigger and bigger until someone stands up in Parliament and starts to scream saying, look at all that money you're pouring into
1: that's the thing,
0: you could be putting into health care where we have shortages of doctors and queuing and people dying in the emergency wards. And you're pouring billions of dollars, squandering it on a service that Canadians don't even want to use anymore.
1: Yeah, we're almost at $3 billion now. And as you say, it's only going to go up. There is no time to waste. Ian, I'm out of time, but that was fantastic. Thank you so much for being with us today. I really appreciate it.
0: My great pleasure, Jay. Thank you very much.
1: You are the best. Thanks so much. Ian Lee, business professor, Carleton University in Ottawa, and a researcher, as you know. This is his passion project. He has studied this exclusively, testified in Ottawa. And he's absolutely right. I agree with everything that he's saying. And that doesn't mean you get rid of Canada Post. I get it. And posties get mad because I'm at a point like, stop coming to my house. I can get my Canadian Tire Flyer online now. And that's really all that's coming in the mail for me. Like, that's it. That's all I look forward to. And I think there's so many Canadians that are like that. That's not to say there's not a role for this corporation somewhere in our country, but it's not at my house. There are small businesses that rely on it. Okay. That's what we do where it's needed. I understand it's an essential service in some respects. So focus on the places where it is essential. Cause at my house, it's the furthest thing from essential. 100%. 780-451-8800-403-974-8255. I've got to take a break. We'll get to your calls right after this.
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5: Don't ask my opinion. Don't ask me to lie. And beg for forgiveness for making you cry.

0: large part the union, right? And that's what the union's job is. I'm not being, you know, I mean, you've heard me talk about unions before. I'm not a fan personally. I've worked in union shops and I've worked in non-union shops, and I've always found the non-union experience better for me personally. And I understand that other people view it differently. That's great. That's fine. But yeah, there's no, I mean, that's the union's job, is to try and protect those jobs. That's what they're there for. So yeah, they put up a fight. There's no doubt about it. Dustin, you're on the air. Hi, Dustin.
1: Hey, Shay, how you doing?
0: Good. How are you?
1: Good. So I'm a small business owner, custom woodworker, and I ship some of my goods down to the United States. And when the tariffs came into play, I always used Canada Post. And now you have to go on this app called Zonos. And you fill out all your information, and it gives you a price of how much the tariffs are going to cost.
0: Oh, okay.
1: There's nowhere to fill out the information for the CUSMA agreement. So on a $380 cutting board,
0: yeah,
1: I paid $180 in tariff.
0: Oof.
1: So I ship with UPS. The exact same cutting board going to the exact same place is about $13.50 in duties and tariffs.
0: How can that be?
1: Because they have the
0: They've got the system in place to take account, so CUSMA into account.
1: That's right. So
0: wow.
1: There's no tariffs on that. It's only duties and taxes. So why would I continue to ship with Canada Post?
0: That's insane.
1: Yeah, and it's so simple. And I asked the girls down that work at the post office, and they just say, yeah, we don't know. You just have to go on that app and fill out the paperwork.
0: Unbelievable. Wow. Okay. Thanks, Dustin. Like, I know a lot of small business use Canada Post, and it's, for in some ways, the only game in town. But as you hear there, that's the kind of thing, when you take a look at it, okay, so he ships it one way with Canada Post, and he pays, you know, 50% of the cost of the product in tariffs and duties, and it goes with Purolator, and it's couple of bucks. How can a company operate that way and expect to remain in business? It's incredible. It is. But I mean, listen, $1.57 billion loss last year. It's time. It's time. You cannot keep throwing government money into this thing. Throw it in where you have to. But everything that we don't need, everything that's non-essential with Canada Post, get rid of it. We'll take a quick break and be back with more right after this.
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3: Global News, I'm Tony King, partly cloudy, 14 at 11:30. After the resignations of Nate Horner and Matt Jones yesterday, Premier Danielle Smith shuffled her cabinet today. Four ministers were moved to new portfolios, including Jason Nixon to finance and Adriana LaGrange to hospitals. Two ministers have been named to cabinet for the first time. Conservative leader Pierre Poilievre says he and all Conservative MPs will press for Alberta to remain part of Canada in any separation referendum campaign. This comes as a legislative committee reconvenes in Edmonton today to try again to pass a motion to use the Forever Canadian question as the basis for a fall referendum question. The Premier makes a paid broadcast address to the province tonight at 6:45. You can hear that on QR Calgary and Global TV. Canadian heavy-duty truck dealers warn they might not be able to import any new models next year. The dealers say the problem stems from U.S. changes to how they certify trucks for emission standards. It's 11:31.
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3: Environment Canada Calgary weather, sunny this morning, mixed sun and cloud with a chance of showers this afternoon, high 17, down to 6 overnight, mixed sun and cloud tomorrow, still a slight chance of afternoon showers or thunderstorms, high 20, Saturday sunny and 24, Sunday mixed sun and cloud, a high of 18, Monday 23. It's 14 degrees. Breaking news when it happens, our next scheduled newscast at noon. I'm Tony King.
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0: Premier Eby, I haven't heard one Canadian premier say, no, no, no, we need to slow down, or no, no, no, we need to remember where we were 5 years ago on the environment. They're all saying to a very large degree, okay, what about my project? Can I get it done now?
1: Exactly.
0: And Carney's, you know, saying, here's the auction. You go, whoever gives me the best bid, we'll get her done first.
1: What a time. Things have changed. Tim, great stuff. Thanks for being with us today. I appreciate your time, sir.
0: Good to talk to you, buddy. Bye.
1: Later. Tim Powers, he is Chairman Summa Strategies, Managing Director for Abacus Data. And yeah, I don't know. I mean, like Eby was, you know, he's in a bit of a spot because I think Carney basically said, you know, we're going to do this. You know, he said, but we'll do it properly.
2: The importance of building in the right way. That means in partnership with First Nations. It means building with an emphasis on sustainability as well as prosperity. It means building on priorities. Priorities, of course, this is British Columbia, set by British Columbians. But priorities in that regard that also help British Columbia, help Canada become stronger, more independent. Well, we build in partnership and well, we build sustainably.
1: Okay, so there's a lot of boxes that need to be checked there, but not to say they can't be, and we're not going to do it, right? We're going to continue. In Alberta, next door, Premier Smith was talking about it today in the meeting that went on, and, you know, how big of an issue is EB going to be when it comes to getting this pipeline built, as Carney has now said we're going to do? Well, I shouldn't say. It's not a slam dunk, but as you know, he announced that, you know, the agreement has been reached and, you know, he expects to have final approval by September 1st of 2027. So there's a lot to get done then. And EB has already said, no, you're not, right? Tanker ban, we're not getting rid of that. So the premier was asked, well, can this get done with EB doing what EB's doing?
3: He has this one little problem that he's got a hang up from the previous 10 years, in particular about Alberta bitumen. And so I think the Prime Minister is using a lot of political capital to really push that message ahead. I'm grateful for it because I think it also gives confidence to Albertans that even though there might have been some concern that the policies of the previous administration were going to get carried forward, I think we're seeing a 180 on a lot of them.
1: Yeah, we are. I'll be interested to see the tanker ban, right? I mean, if the tanker ban remains in effect, then that northwest coast of BC is off limits. It's not happening. It's done. And we go back to southern BC, and that limits what can be done. So maybe we wait for the proposal to come forward. But, you know, as Premier Smith said, and as Carney said, we're doing this. We're going forward. You know, there will be hurdles that we need to get over, but that's the job. That we knew that going in. So Carney says he'll be able to accomplish that. And ultimately, that is his role in all of this. 780-451-8800, 403-974-8255. I've got to take a break. We'll take some phone calls and we come back right after this.
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0: The expectation is that that will be announced tonight that there will be a separation referendum question put forward this fall. That's the expectation. We don't know that for sure. We'll wait and we'll see. But that's the belief of many. So you're right. That just creates even more uncertainty. Minda, you are on the air. Hi, Minda.
1: Hi. How are you?
0: I'm great. How are you?
1: I'm good. That was exactly why I waited for an hour to get on here.
0: Well, I appreciate your patience.
1: Unbelievable, hey? Like, how can you expect a government to, and a people as a whole, to support a project when you don't want to be a part of them anymore? And we're going to pay for that? Come on.
0: No, it's a fair question, Mindy. You're right. You're absolutely right. It is a question that should be asked. You're right. Debbie, you are on the air. Hi, Debbie.
2: Hi, good morning, Shay. I was just wondering, do you get daily mail, actual mail delivery, or just flyers?
0: Oh, you know what, Debbie, I don't even look, to be honest with you. I mean, they bring, some days they don't put anything in there, but the only things that I get out of there are flyers. Like, I'm trying to think of the last time I got a piece of actual mail that I needed or wanted or looked at. I don't know what, I don't know when. It's all flyers.
2: Yeah, I just wondered, because I was talking with Sarah, and I said, do you have the green boxes in, like, a district, a set district?
0: No, because it's on there. I'm still door-to-door.
2: Really?
0: Yeah. Oh, yeah. It's crazy, Debbie. It's absolutely. Yeah, I'm door-to-door. Yeah, they come right to the house every single day.
2: We've been in Araucana since 2016. We have a small town. I go to the post office. No problem.
0: Yeah, sure.
2: But as far as that's how long. So 16 years ago, we did not have mail delivery.
0: I know, Debbie. You're right. I got to get to the news. You're absolutely right. That should be done everywhere. There's not enough value in the mail anymore for it to have to come to my house. I'm more than happy to go to a super box or a post office once a month and get my flyers. I'm good with that. I think most people are at this point. Got to take a break. We're back after this.
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3: This is Global News. I'm Brenda Neufeld. Partly cloudy and 14 at 12 o'clock. Premier Danielle Smith has shuffled her cabinet, naming Jason Nixon her new finance minister. Smith says her government is focused on delivering jobs, improving health care, and taking action to address the impact of population growth.
4: At the same time, we've continued investing in safer communities, improved health care.

0: access, recovery-oriented supports, education infrastructure, and the critical services needed to support Alberta's rapidly growing population. With this team of ministers, we will stay focused on delivering on our commitments and ensuring Alberta remains forever strong and free.
1: Nixon takes over from Nate Horner, who announced this week he is stepping down and won't run in the 2027 provincial election. Nixon had been social services minister. Adriana LaGrange leaves preventative health care to run hospitals after Matt Jones also announced this week he is stepping down. Conservative leader Pierre Poilievre says he and all Conservative MPs will press for Alberta to remain part of Canada in any separation referendum campaign in the province. He says the Conservatives will do the same if the Parti Québécois forms a government in Quebec and launches another separation referendum campaign in that province. His comments come as a Wednesday legislative committee meeting meant to debate a potential referendum question was derailed when the UCP caucus issued a press release saying they'd voted in favor of holding a referendum before the vote actually took place. The committee will reconvene this afternoon. Meanwhile, Premier Danielle Smith will be addressing the province tonight. You can hear her at 6:45 here on QR Calgary. And Shea Ganim will host a special live one-hour program immediately following the address at 7 o'clock. The operations lead of the Canadian Red Cross says he is headed to a region of the Democratic Republic of Congo ravaged by an Ebola outbreak in the coming days. Charan Lavera says international chapters of the Red Cross have more than 1,000 volunteers already in place responding to the crisis.
2: Largely from the neighboring countries already that is there. We've had individuals and team members from Kenya and Tanzania already there. And then, of course, there is a very strong local Red Cross capacity. We have more than, 1,000 volunteers in Uganda on the other side of the border. So we have strong capacity at the ground level.
1: Experts say the outbreak is much larger than what had been officially reported. Authorities have so far announced 139 suspected deaths and nearly 600 suspected cases. A first-of-its-kind thrift store is opening up at Bow Valley College downtown. The college is partnering with the Women in Need Society, WINS, to serve students and staff, functioning both as a community resource and a living classroom. Students in business administration, supply chain management, human resources, data analytics, and marketing will be plugged into WINS operations to gain hands-on experience within a social enterprise. WINS president and CEO Karen Ramchuk says the model demonstrates how business can create social impact. A new survey finds more Canadians with marriage on the mind rank home ownership well ahead of lavish weddings and conventional gifts. The Royal LePage poll found 79% of respondents would consider asking for money toward a down payment on a home instead of traditional gifts, and about 82% would scale back any wedding plans or forgo them altogether in order to save for a down payment. It's 12:03.
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1: Environment Canada Calgary weather, mix of sun and cloud. We could see some showers this afternoon, up to 17. A chance of showers tonight, down to 6. And then tomorrow, mix of sun and cloud, slight chance of showers and a high of 20. Right now, it's 14. 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
5: All right, we are back again, and joining us is our buddy Dan Jones. We haven't seen Dan in a while because he was out in Ontario saying hello. This is your first grandkid, right?
6: My first grandchild, yes.
5: Making me feel old, man. You're younger than me, and you've got a grandkid. How was that?
6: It was amazing. It was. We got my wife and myself and my mother and dad. So my mom and dad got to meet their great grandbaby. My wife and I got to meet our grandbaby.
5: Great grandbaby.
6: And it was. It's life altering, right? It just
5: gets, is it?
6: It puts everything into perspective.
5: Like, I see, like, I know Morley's got, he's got grandkids, and he's over the moon with these kids. Absolutely. And I keep thinking to myself, would I be like that? I probably would be, right?
6: I didn't know how I was going to be. I love babies. But yeah. I'm pretty level, and I am it just, it really changed my perspective on a lot of things. And I keep saying,

0: again, is that a segregation of a population we don't care about? And I think
1: that's the concern, right? You talk about dehumanizing, and that's what it is. Just go over there and do your thing, and ultimately you're going to die.
0: Yeah, go die quietly.
1: Yeah.
0: Like, Edmonton still has 63% of Alberta's overdose deaths.
1: Yeah, yeah.
0: So that's a lot, right? And that, again, it goes to our systems. And what are we doing? What are we doing to help these folks get safe? What are we doing to help these folks get off? And there's a lot of people that want to get off.
1: They want to get out of there, yeah.
0: And there's a lot of people that don't. That's not the life they want to live. That's the other thing. When I was walking to McEwen today, I see this person walking hood on, carrying a bunch of stuff. Seems quite obvious that they're unhoused. And I looked at her face, and I'm like, you are probably 15 years old.
1: Yeah, I saw one yesterday, too. Same thing. I thought, oh, you're so young.
0: And I'm
1: you're
0: just
1: so
0: like,
1: young.
0: Oh, like it just, and it just punches me in the heart. Right?
1: Yeah.
0: Like, and maybe even more so now, because the first thing that came up in my head was, that is somebody's grandbaby.
1: Yeah, no kidding, right? Yeah, that's where you are now, yeah.
0: And I've often said that that's one of the things that used to frustrate me about society in general, about homicides and these things, when there was the gesta before the person was killed, they were just a drug dealer.
1: Yeah.
0: But they were also someone's mother, sister, brother, grandma, mm-hmm, uncle, mm-hmm. whatever. And I think that's where we got to go with these folks that are unhoused is, yeah, we need to address it. I don't disagree with that one bit. People need to feel safe. But we also need to address it with an evidence base. And we also need to address it with a compassionate base.
1: Yeah. Good point. Okay. We'll take a break and then we'll come back and talk about something different. But safety is still police in Edmonton and Calgary saying, hey, we got to do something about speeding. We made a mistake. And we'll talk about that right after this.
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We're chatting with Dan Jones. I think you know Dan was an EPS officer for 25 years. He's now the chair of Justice Studies at Norquest College, and we talk about policing issues in our province, and we talk

0: that it's happening
1: yes,
0: that often.
1: Yeah, for sure.
0: It's not the size of the fine. It's the frequency of the event that the police are like, oh, they're kind of everywhere, and they're now they don't have to even be there because it can happen from a green light.
1: Yeah, exactly.
0: Camera,
1: yeah.
0: A speed on green camera. So, yeah, there was definitely a deterrent, and anecdotally, and I'm sure if you did the research, you could go 5 years before Photorider and 5 years after without Photorider and look at the 100%. Difference in fatalities. I think you're gonna. I would be astonished if you didn't see a significant increase.
1: Oh, I think you're right, and that's what they're saying in both of our big cities. Like we've seen since Photorider went away, we see more speeding, we see more fatalities, we see more bad accidents. And like we said off the top here, well, yeah, of course, it makes perfect sense.
0: Well, at the time when they were asking to reduce Photorider, I think the only chief of police in the province that was kind of fighting the reduction or the removal of Photorider was Chief Neufeld from Calgary.
1: Is that right?
0: Yeah, if I can recall correctly, everyone else kind of thought, well, let it go and do it.
1: Politically, it's a good one, right? It is.
0: And then, I think we're seeing the...
1: The inevitable. We knew it.
0: Yeah.
1: It makes perfect sense. Dan, we're out of time, as always. Good seeing you again, though.
0: Nice to see you.
1: We'll
0: Thanks
1: do this again
0: me.
1: Soon. We'll be back right after this.
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This is Global News. I'm Brenda Neufeld. The Alberta government has some new ministers after a cabinet shuffle today. Jason Nixon, former social services minister, has taken over from finance minister Nate Horner. Adriana LaGrange takes over as hospitals minister from Matt Jones, leaving preventative health care. Both Jones and Horner are leaving cabinet after announcing they will not be running in next year's election. A UCP

0: Led Legislative Committee will reconvene today after failing to pass a motion yesterday related to a fall referendum on separation. Meanwhile, tonight, the Premier makes a paid broadcast address to the province that can be heard at 6:45 on QR Calgary, and that will be followed by a special one-hour show with Shay Ganim. The Supreme Court will hear an appeal by the BC government after a court ruling said the UN Declaration on the Rights of Indigenous People was inconsistent with provincial mineral claims. Premier David Eby said last year the decision potentially puts courts in the driver's seat instead of BC residents. It's 12:31.
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0: Environment Canada, Calgary weather, mix of sun and cloud with a slight chance of showers this afternoon, high of 17, maybe some showers tonight and a low of 6, and then up to 20 degrees tomorrow. Right now it is 15. Breaking news when it happens, our next scheduled news at 1. I'm Brenda Neufeld.

0: we're going to take one last break, and we'll be back to wrap things up right after this.
1: Alpine News Network is here live with one of our superheroes.
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All right, we are back. And a reminder, we will be back again later, 7 to 8 tonight. I'll come back and host a special broadcast following the Premier's address, which is taking place at 6:45 tonight. We will carry the address live for you. We've reached out to a number.

0: I got a garbage can out by the barbecue.
1: Yep.
0: And I took out a tray of, I don't know, steaks or something. You know the styrofoam tray with the saran wrap? And it blew out because it was that crazy windy day. And I didn't know that it had blown out of the garbage. Lenny got that. So we've been finding interesting ways of bodies expelling saran wrap for the past few days.
1: Poor Lenny.
0: But I think he's got it. He's got it all done now. So I think he's pretty good. But I don't know. We'll see. I mean, we are still doing a show, and it's a pretty important issue. So we got to make sure that we're not, taking this lightly. So I don't know if Lenny comes in. Yesterday, Lenny and I, we didn't go for a walk. We went for a car ride instead. I took him down to the vet to pick up his tick medicine. Trish said we had to get it because he goes crashing through the bush out at the park all the time. He does love the bush. And apparently you can get ticks on you. We have them now. This morning, Janet Sperling, who is an entomologist and the president of CanLyme, because Lyme disease is spread by ticks, was on Course Radio talking about this. And yeah, you can even find them in the yard now.
2: I would myself probably most likely find the tick in my own garden. And that's where if I see a lot of deer walking by, I know I have a lot of rabbits, we got coyotes coming through the backyard. It's probably when I'm gardening that I'm most likely to run into that tick. So I know of my neighbors, it's quite remarkable how many will find a tick on their dog, and the dog is just a little puppy, never left the yard. So keep that in mind, that if you have a big pile of leaves and now it's getting to be spring and you're out cleaning up the garden, keep your eyes out for a tick. And if you see a tick, make sure that you take it seriously.
0: What does a tick look like? Sarah, you're from the woods. How do I know if I've got a tick?
1: Well, it's just like a little tiny bug with a bunch of legs. They're teeny tiny.
0: And they latch on and they stay on, right?
1: Yeah, they burrow in.
0: Oh, geez.
1: Usually you find them in like your hairline or kind of on your legs because you walk through the tall grass.
0: Remember the other day I had that story behind my ear?
1: It was not a tick.
0: Trish said it was lice.
1: Could have been.
0: Well, no, she said ticks don't go behind your ear. Lice goes behind your ear.
1: Well, I think a tick would go behind your ear. But
0: that's a long way for a tick to jump. I'm 6'4".
1: They could jump from a tree down. But I know my mom had a kid in her class that actually she had one in her hair.
0: A tick?
1: Yeah, and it dug into her skull.
0: Oh, jeez.
1: And like the mom was brushing her hair and happened to find it, and they pulled it out. You're not supposed to squish them, I don't think.
0: No, you're supposed to, because the head can come off and get stuck in the body.
1: Yeah, so she took it, and she took it to the doctor to get tested to make sure it didn't have the disease or whatever.
0: Didn't have the Lyme disease.
1: Yeah, and it didn't. Like, she was fine. But
0: I don't care about Lyme disease. I would fight my way through Lyme disease. Do you know there's a tick called the Lone Star tick that gives you something called alpha-gal syndrome? And if you get bitten by one of those ticks and you get this alpha-gal syndrome, you become allergic to red meat.
1: That's your worst nightmare.
0: I'm done. That's it. Made.
1: Count you out.
0: Made time. I'm finished. That's
1: the last thing you have left.
0: Everything else, Sarah.
1: It's all you have in life.
0: That's it. That's all that's left for me is red meat. And if I can't have red meat, I don't know if life's worth living at this point in time.
1: I've heard if you tuck your pants into your socks.
0: Oh, there's a look.
1: That's a good way to prevent ticks. You should do that through the dog park.
0: There's a whole Facebook page about the dog park, and they were talking about it the other day. And apparently people say there are ticks out there sometimes.
1: There are ticks everywhere.
0: I think ticks are new for us. I don't think we had ticks.
1: But we did. We used to look for them when we were little. My mom would check us.
0: Yeah, but I'm not from the woods.
1: Just tuck your pants into your socks and you'll be fine.
0: Okay, there's a look. No, maybe I'll take some of Lenny's tick medicine. Then can people take that dog tick medicine?
1: You should ask AI.
0: Because apparently the ticks won't go near him now that he had his medicine.
1: You Google that.
0: Yeah, I will. Okay, we're out of time. I'll talk to you at 7. We're back at 7. Okay, and reminder, 6:45, the Premier's address. Talk to you then. Peace and love.
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12: This is Global News. I'm Brenda Neufeld. It is partly cloudy and 16 at 1 o'clock. Premier Danielle Smith has shuffled her cabinet after Finance Minister Nate Horner and Hospitals Minister Matt Jones announced they won't be running in next year's election. Global's Adam McVicker has more on the new appointments.
13: Jason Nixon has been appointed Minister of Finance to replace Horner. Adriana LaGrange will replace Jones as Hospitals Minister. Nathan Newdorf is moving to Assisted Living, and RJ Sigurdsson will leave Agriculture to become Affordability and Utilities Minister. The two new faces to Cabinet include Justin Wright, who is now Minister of Primary and Preventative Health Services, and Tara Sawyer, who will take over Agriculture. The swearing-in ceremony comes after Smith addressed a crowd of the city's business community. Her speech and a subsequent fireside chat focused largely on energy, with zero mention of separatism or the latest on a potential referendum on leaving or remaining in Canada in the fall. The Premier is expected to address separation tonight during a televised address to Albertans at 6:45 p.m. Adam McVicker, Global News.
12: And you can catch the Premier's 6:45 address here on QR Calgary, followed by a special live one-hour program hosted by Shea Ganim at 7. Meanwhile, this afternoon, a UCP-led legislative committee will reconvene to discuss a separation referendum. The Alberta-Ottawa MOU and a proposed pipeline to the West Coast were up for discussion at a Chamber of Commerce event at the BMO Centre. Premier Danielle Smith seemed optimistic as she spoke with business leaders about Prime Minister Mark Carney's meeting with her BC counterpart yesterday.
14: One of the things that I took away from the Prime Minister's speech was, I don't know if it was in the Q&A, but he said Canadians We're in a different frame of mind now. We don't want to hear what you're against.

0: industry groups complain even the lower industrial carbon price of $130 a ton still puts Canadian oil sands at a competitive disadvantage. The province is launching an expert panel to make sure post-secondary education is keeping pace with the rise of artificial intelligence. The panel, made up of post-secondary and industry leaders, will assess how AI is being integrated into programs, examine how well graduate skills match the job market, and provide recommendations to better prepare students for an AI-driven economy. The panel will deliver its findings within 9 months. You may notice community peace officers around the dog parks this spring. The city is launching an education and enforcement blitz to remind people to license their pets. Community Safety Sergeant Mel Parkinson says officers are aiming to educate first, but could hand out tickets as well.
1: They're not going knocking door to door, but they will be seeing people out in the parks. When they're out in the parks, they might be checking licenses there or during their regular business, and if they're doing an investigation, then they might come knocking on someone's door.
0: Licensing your pet helps pay for animal services programs at the city, including shelter care and adoptions, no-cost spay and neuters for cats, and the return of lost pets. Last year, over 1,400 lost pets were reunited with their owners. The fine for having an unlicensed pet is $250. And next month, the federal government is bringing back the Canada Strong Pass. The feds say the pass will be available June 19th to September 7th. It offers free entry to all Parks Canada sites and a 25% rebate on camping fees. It also offers discounts for youth on Via Rail trips and at museums. Environment Canada, Calgary weather, mix of sun and cloud, a slight chance of showers this afternoon, a high of 17, down to 6 tonight with a chance of showers. And tomorrow there is a chance of afternoon showers, a high of 20. Then Saturday, sunny and 24, Sunday up to 18. Right now it's 16. Breaking news when it happens, our next scheduled news at 1:30. I'm Brenda Neufeld.
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0: to scare capital out of New York City. A lot of people have left. A lot of money has left. And more companies, corporations, entire executive offices are decamping for places where they are more welcome. And now he has to do damage control. He went to visit with Jamie Dimon, who's CEO of a huge investment bank, JP Morgan, in the hopes of building bridges and keeping that company in New York. And now, for the record, JP Morgan already has a larger headcount in Texas than they do in New York. But here's what Jamie Dimon said about Mamdani. Quote, "I don't care what he says. What does he do? I will judge that, because you can talk about morality and ideology all you want, but if things don't get better, you didn't do a good job." And here's some numbers for you about JP Morgan. If JP Morgan pulls the stakes in New York City, they would lose roughly $61 million in corporate taxes alone, hundreds of millions of dollars in taxes related to payroll and property tax. And, you know, that's a big number, but it's not, it's a big number without a comparison. It would take more than 50,000 average earning New Yorkers to equal that tax revenue. JP Morgan goes, it's like 50,000 people leave your city, except a lot of those people, again, they don't put their kids in public school. They're not taking the bus. They're not taking the subway. They're not going to the hospital. They're not going to emergency rooms. That's what you would be losing. You'd be losing all of the money and none of the pressures on your resources. And we got a text on the text line regarding Jeff Bezos. He said, "That would be great. No tax. We'd have more money to buy stuff on Amazon." That's good thinking, Jeff. Well, I mean, unless you're going to tell people how to spend their money, they can do what they want with it. They have agency over themselves. They are individuals, and we live in a country where you can make your own choices, good or bad. Like I said, we're all endowed with the ability to make both. But I'm not going to tell somebody how to spend their money. And if that's the stuff they want to spend it on, that's the stuff they want to spend it on. Look, we want to take your calls after this. Let's talk taxes. Do you have any ideas? Let's say, like I said, blue sky. I've got an idea for income tax that I want to share with you after the break as well, because today there are no bad ideas. This is the Ben Mulrooney Show.
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0: Environment Canada Calgary weather, a mix of sun and cloud today, slight chance of showers this afternoon, a high of 17, down to 6 for tonight, maybe some showers, and a chance of showers tomorrow and a high of 20. Right now it's 16. Breaking news when it happens, our next scheduled news at 2. I'm Brenda Neufeld.
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0: this is going on.
1: Doesn't matter. CBC News was ultimately the biggest single agency involved in this. It was their funding from them. Take responsibility. Don't try to diminish your role. Own it. Show leadership and move on.
0: Should people lose their jobs over this?
1: I think accountability is important. Yeah.
0: I mean, yeah, it's hard to fire people in places like that. It's hard. And art is subjective.
1: But if their apology is to be believed, probably somebody does have to go. Like it does. The reality is this went up a food chain.
0: Yeah.
1: And it was approved by people real responsibilities. Yeah. So, either that, they got to be put on leave while the investigation takes place. Something like that. But if you don't, you know, every action needs an equal and opposite reaction.
0: Yeah.
1: And something like this happens, people are outraged. You need to, as a CBC, as an organization, to be able to push back in some manner at this time.
0: All right. Well, we're going to talk about Ottawa and the Canadian military and another tempest, which you may say is a teapot and others may say it's not. That's coming up next on the Ben Mulroney Show.
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5: This is Global News. I'm Brenda Neufeld. It is mostly sunny and 16 at 2 o'clock. A legislature committee reconvenes this hour to continue debate on a call to use the Forever Canadian petition question as the basis for a referendum question in the fall. The NDP would not allow the meeting to go into overtime yesterday after a blunder by the UCP caucus. The caucus issued a news release while the debate was still underway, saying the motion had passed. Meanwhile, Premier Danielle Smith makes a paid broadcast address to Albertans tonight, and you can catch it here on QR Calgary at 6:45, followed by a special one-hour show by Shea Ganim. The premier has shuffled her cabinet, naming Jason Nixon her new finance minister. Smith says her government is focused on delivering jobs, improving health care, and taking action to address the impact of population growth.
6: As a team, we will continue to govern for everyone in the province. We will build on a solid foundation of legislation, policies, and informed decision making. Over the past 3 years, our government has taken meaningful action to grow Alberta's economy, create jobs, attract investments, strengthen our energy sector, and provide tax relief for Alberta families.
5: Nixon takes over from Nate Horner, who announced earlier this week he was stepping down and won't run in the 2027 election. Matt Jones is also not running again, so Adriana LaGrange leaves Preventative Healthcare to take over his hospital's portfolio. Other moves today include Nathan Newdorf moving to assisted living and social services, while RJ Sigurdsson takes over in affordability and utilities. The premier seemed optimistic today about a potential new pipeline as she spoke at a Calgary Chamber event today, speaking about the MOU with the federal government and last week's deal with Prime Minister Mark Carney. The premier told business leaders she thinks Ottawa is doing a 180 on previous federal policies, but there are still complaints from the industry. Oil Sands Alliance CEO Kendall Dilling says even though Ottawa has reduced the industrial carbon price, it's still not enough.
7: In the heavy oil context, we're competing primarily against Venezuela, the Middle East, and Russia, and clearly they're not wearing 20-pound vests. But I do want to acknowledge what the Premier said. It used to be a 100-pound vest, and 20's better, but it's still a competitive disadvantage.
5: Key factors, including the route and the industry proponent, are still missing from the pipeline project. The federal and provincial governments hope these will be figured out by September next year. Construction is now underway on a new specialized mental health facility for children and youth in Calgary. The province is partnering with CASA Mental Health to build a new CASA house. It will provide live-in and day treatment programs for youth in grades 7 to 12 who have complex mental health challenges but don't require acute care. The 20-bed facility is expected to start accepting referrals in late 2027. The province has committed $75 million to set up 4 CASA houses across the province. One is already open in Sherwood Park, east of Edmonton. People and their pets like to be outdoors in the summer to take advantage of the nice weather, and the city wants to make sure those pets are licensed. Community peace officers will be around the dog parks this spring doing an education and enforcement blitz to remind people to get a license. Community Safety Sergeant Mel Parkinson says they'd prefer not to have to hand out tickets.
8: A ticket for having an unlicensed animal in the city of Calgary is a $250 ticket. Although our officers do have discretionary powers, tickets encourage compliance, and so it is possible that if someone has an unlicensed animal, that they could get a ticket for it.
5: Licenses can be purchased online or by calling 311. Mix of sun and cloud today, maybe some showers, a high of 17, down to 6 tonight with a chance of showers, and a high of 20 tomorrow. Right now, it is 16. Breaking news when it happens, our next scheduled news at 2:30. I'm Brenda Neufeld.

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1: Right, time to get to know your host just a little bit better. Some of you know this story. Some of you are new to the Ben Mulrooney Show. But if you've been following along since the beginning, you know that when I was the host of Canadian Idol, I would drink. I'd have my morning coffee, two or three cups. And then over the course of a work day, I would drink 18 Diet Cokes before the end of the show. 18. I said to my assistant, who one day became my boss, I said, Ryan, I'm going to have a microphone in this hand. And if you see this hand empty, you're not doing your job. There better be a Diet Coke in this hand at all times. And then I started developing an ulcer and I stopped drinking it. And now I would say I probably have maybe three on a big week, four Coke Zeros over the course of a week. And sometimes none. I don't think ever more than four. And so there is clearly too many on one side, but is what I'm drinking too much? I don't know. So let's talk with Leanne Phillipson. She's a registered nutritionist, podcast host, and author. And her podcast is called Eat This with Leanne. And I welcome you to the show, Leanne Phillipson.
2: Thank you, Ben.
1: Yes.
2: 18
1: Diet Cokes a day. Yeah, I love it.
2: How did you feel?
1: Oh, I felt like garbage, of course. Felt like garbage because I was drinking 18. But, you know, there's so much in the news about diet sodas. And there's studies that say it can lower cognition. It can lead to diabetes, which surprises a lot of people because they thought it was the sugar that would lead to diabetes. And so there's correlatory info, but there's no causation yet. You can't prove the causation yet. And so where do you land on the notion of, We're not going to get rid of all the bad things for all the people. So if we're going to limit the bad things, what's an acceptable risk?
2: So I think when we talk about diet sodas, we also maybe need to just take a step back for a second and talk about like the real version. And, you know, what is it that people are... I'm sorry, I've got a plane going over me.
1: That's
2: right
1: okay.
2: Now. This is insane. So loud. Sorry, guys.
1: No, I can hear you. You keep going.
2: Oh, okay, great. Regular soda. The reason why the diet kind of came is because everybody became to understand that, you know, your regular soda, it's super high in sugar. Yeah. And drinking anything like soda is just, it's just a super highway of sugar into your bloodstream, into your stomach, then into your bloodstream. Your pancreas has to react, secretes insulin, tries to get it out of the bloodstream and into the cells. And then that's how fat is created. Yeah. Whether it's a carbohydrate, a drink, it just happens faster.
1: Yeah.
2: High fructose corn syrup is terrible for your liver. And now of all ages, non-alcoholic fatty liver disease is turning up for people. So when I talk to people about why do you go to diet sodas? Well, it's because I feel good about it. I don't have as much shame. That's the number one reason why people would move on to a diet soda. In an ideal world, I'm a nutritionist. I would love for people not to drink their sugar because it takes a long time to get into a place where you say, oh, I've had enough.
1: Yeah.
2: And part of the problem with the diet sodas is that the aspartame, the sucralose, the whatever it happens to be, it's almost like it's trying to trick your brain into saying, you've had some sweetness.
1: Yeah.
2: Except it's not glucose. So your brain doesn't get the message that, I'm actually fine now. And that go on to number two, three, number four, number five.
1: I want to ask you. So you're saying I taste the sweetness, but the reaction in my brain is different.
2: Yes. Because your blood sugar doesn't raise because it's an artificial sweetener.
1: Okay.
2: And in the end, your brain says, well, where is it? Where's the sweet? Where

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1: Welcome back. And we are continuing our conversation with Leanne Phillipson. She's a registered nutritionist. And we're talking about the potential ills that could come from drinking too much Diet Coke or other diet sodas. And I professed my addiction to them back 25 years ago. Someone who is still a proud consumer of Diet Coke is the president of the United States, Mr. Donald J. Trump. And now, Leanne, there's news out of Brazil that if you drink too much of the artificial sweeteners that are common in these sodas, that you could experience significantly faster declines in memory and thinking skills. And the jokes about Donald Trump write themselves. And they said the effect was equivalent to about 1.6 years of extra brain aging. That's scary. That's scary because we have this issue

0: myself, Leanne.
1: Oh, throw some spinach in with that meatball when you cover it up.
0: Ooh, not a bad idea. Yeah, I might do that. Leanne, how hard is it once kids get onto it? On like, would they get the hook of that taste? How hard is it to get them off of it? Do their brains is it an addictive thing?
1: It is definitely addictive. And there are so many people out there that are truly addicted. It's not alcohol. It's not, you know, all the other things that anybody can be addicted to, but it's ultra processed food. It's the sweetness that you taste, whether it is from a zero product or a full high fructose corn syrup product. Your brain gets the message all the time. And the more it gets, the more it wants.
0: Yeah.
1: There are studies that have looked at cocaine versus sugar and the effect of it on the brain, and it's not dissimilar.
0: Interesting.
1: So when you're dealing with a child, you have to know that you have to wean them off of it. It depends on the parent. Some people just go cold turkey, but a really great alternative could be kombucha, which is fermented tea. You still have the bubbles. You still have the sweetness. It's got a funny beerish aftertaste to it, but it is still in the realm of something sweet pop-esque, but it also has very good bacteria in it. It's a fermented tea. So it's giving giving your gut microbiome what it needs, but it is tricky. You'll probably need some help to get them off.
0: Leanne Phillipson, leannephillipson.com, registered nutritionist, podcast host, Eat This with Leanne, obviously an author as well. Thank you so much for being here. I feel lighter already.
1: My pleasure.
0: Thank you so much. All the best. All right. Don't go anywhere. When we come back, we're going to be talking with the first female commanding officer of Canada's Snowbirds, because we've been told they're out of commission until the 2030s. Another story of us not doing what we should be doing to support these things that matter to Canadians. Don't go anywhere.
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5: This is Global News. I'm Brenda Neufeld. It is partly cloudy and 17 at 2:30. NDP members of a legislative committee examining a referendum on separation are insisting the chair address the blunder that happened Wednesday. A news release from the UCP caucus was sent out yesterday before a vote was even held, saying the motion had been passed, including quotes from Chair Brandon Lunty. NDP members want to know if he approved those quotes before the release was sent out. Yesterday's meeting had to adjourn before the matter was settled and has reconvened this afternoon. A grizzly bear cub has been killed after being hit by a train in Banff National Park. It happened Sunday night near the Eldon Siding and Protection Mountain Campground. The bear was known to officials. It was one of two cubs that had been seen with well-known female grizzly bear 142. Mark Scheifele scored his third goal of the game in overtime as Canada narrowly avoided an upset. With a 6-5 win over Norway today at the World Hockey Championship, Canada is in first place in Group B and will next face Slovenia on Friday. Environment Canada Calgary weather, mix of sun and cloud, a chance of showers this afternoon and this evening, up to 17 today, down to 6 tonight, and then a high of 20 tomorrow.

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0: There's you know, something happens. The sun gets in somebody's
1: eye. Engine failure.
0: Somebody sneezes. What happens if the tips of the wings touch?
1: It really depends how hard you touch. It has happened in the past where, you know, you basically swap paint, as we say, and you're okay and you can continue flying. Sadly, back in 1998, two airplanes touched. Mm. One lost a portion of their tail, and sadly, the pilot lost his life. Mm. So this is the type of risk we're dealing with.
0: Yeah.
1: And to me, a long pause, you're now increasing the cost to reform this aerobatic team. And then it's riskier, that's for sure.
0: What is your most proud moment as a snowbird pilot? What is your craziest story? And what are the memories you carry around with you? We only have about a minute left, so I'm going to ask you to go quickly.
1: Yes. Well, Ben, you know what? Proudest moment being over Parliament Hill on Canada Day. It does not get any better than that.
0: Do you remember
1: that.
0: What year it was? Because I might have been down there staring at you guys.
1: 2002.
0: Ah, no. I was out of there. No, but I remember watching the snowbirds back in the day on Canada Day. That's wonderful.
1: But that's what the snowbirds bring, is the inspiration, the pride, and a moment in time in Canada's history where it is so important to show strength, to show pride, and to get the entire country together. So the snowbirds are there. They're red and white jet. They fly the Canadian flag across North America, and they're ambassadors. We need them. We cannot have this thought.
0: Maryse Carmichael, thank you very much. Again, thank you for your service. Thank you for the memories that you've built for generations of Canadians. The snowbirds are gone temporarily. They certainly won't be forgotten. And here's hoping you and the team are able to pick up where you left off. Thank you very much.
1: Thank you for the conversation. It was great.
0: All right. We've got Eric Cam joining us next. We're talking about a $9 cup of coffee. Is it worth it? Can it be justified? And or maybe you're spending too much on coffee altogether. We'll talk about that next.
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0: 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Turn his microphone off.
1: Ooh, Eric.
0: Yeah, turn his microphone off. 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
13: Three things are assured in Calgary. The Stampede in the summer, Chinooks in the winter, and traffic all year round. 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
16: This is Global News. I'm Brenda Neufeld. Mix of sun and cloud and 16 at 3 o'clock.
1: A UCP-led legislative committee has reconvened this afternoon to discuss a potential referendum on separation. The committee is looking at a motion to use Thomas Lukaszczyk's Forever Canadian petition for a referendum this October. But Deputy NDP leader Christina Gray is concerned that it proposes giving the government an option on the question asked.
16: That word option gives a

0: huge amount of latitude to the government to insert any question of their choosing. Why do we not see a question here? And what is the government likely to choose to be the question going forward?
1: The NDP members of the committee also asked the chair, Brandon Lunty, to address why a news release was sent out yesterday saying the motion had been passed before a vote was even held. The chair said that matter was already dealt with and he would not comment further. A grizzly bear cub has been killed after being hit by a train in Banff National Park. Parks Canada says it happened Sunday night at the Eldon Siding and the Protection Mountain Campground. The bear was known to Parks Canada and was one of two cubs that had been seen with well-known female grizzly bear 142. Parks Canada officials say due to an above-average snowpack across the region, the rail corridor provides bears with a convenient way to travel and contains some vegetation for them to feed on. It says they're working closely with CPKC to manage and remove attractants along the tracks. The Calgary Zoo is implementing several measures to protect its birds after a confirmed case of avian influenza was detected within 200 kilometers of the zoo. The zoo says the Canadian Food Inspection Agency has confirmed a case of avian flu at a commercial poultry operation. As part of the safety measures, there will be foot baths for guests to use at the Penguin Plunge and Rainforest Aviary, and the Rocky Mountain Aviary will be closed. The zoo says this is being implemented out of an abundance of caution. The province is launching an expert panel to make sure post-secondary education is keeping pace with the rise in artificial intelligence. The panel, made up of post-secondary and industry leaders, will assess how AI is being integrated into programs, examines how well graduate skills match the job market, and provide recommendations to better prepare students for an AI-driven economy. The panel will deliver its findings within 9 months. Large online streaming services must now contribute 15% of their Canadian revenues to Canadian content. That's three times the 5% initial contribution requirement the CRTC set out in 2024. That requirement is being challenged in court by major streamers, including Apple, Amazon, and Spotify. The CRTC made the decision as part of its implementation of the Online Streaming Act. A first-of-its-kind thrift store has opened up in the Bow Valley College downtown. The college is partnering with the Women in Need Society, WINS, to serve students and staff, functioning both as a community resource and a living classroom. Emily Gidden, Director of Student Services, says it's so much more than a thrift store.
2: You're going to be able to do your placements and really understand what a social enterprise is. WINS is an amazing social enterprise, and our students one day may go out and also create social enterprises themselves. And so to see that firsthand and that real life experience is going to be really important for them.
1: Students in business administration, supply chain management, human resources, data analytics, and marketing will be plugged into the WINS operations to gain hands-on experience. It's 3:03.
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1: Environment Canada, Calgary weather, mix of sun and cloud. There is a chance we could see some showers this afternoon into the evening. A high of 17, down to 6 for tonight. And then tomorrow, a mix of sun and cloud and 20. Again, maybe some showers. Saturday, sunny and 24 and up to 18 on Sunday. Right now, it's 16. Breaking news when it happens. Our next scheduled news at 3:30. I'm Brenda Neufeld.
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1: And welcome to the show. Thank you for joining me today, 3:05 on your Thursday afternoon. Coming up, rebranding of Emergency Health Services Alberta is not sitting well with frontline paramedics. We'll delve into that after 3:30. We've also got Dwayne Bratt, poli-sci prof and from MRU, joining us to talk about what has been a tumultuous 24 hours in Alberta politics. We'll have more on that after 4 o'clock. And we're also going to try to head out to Montreal, get the vibe there as the Canadians get ready to take on Carolina tonight. It's the Eastern Conference Finals kicking off, and we have some people on the ground there. We're going to try to connect with them a little later.

0: later on in the show. But first, if you're in the market for your first home and you're a middle income earner, I have some potentially devastating news for you. In a recent report by Canada's Federal Housing Advocate, it indicated you may have to wait until, get this, 2060. Before adequate housing will be affordable for what you earn. Now, that's pretty depressing, but that seems to be the unfortunate reality of our housing system in Canada right now. Joining me to discuss this is Paul Kershaw. He's a policy professor at UBC. He's also the founder of Generation Squeeze, which is a think tank promoting well-being and fairness for all generations. And Paul, thank you for joining me today.
1: My pleasure. Thanks for having me.
0: That's a terribly depressing stat that I just read there off the top for middle income earners. Is that really what we're looking at here? Is that the reality of the housing market in 2026, that it's going to be a good 34 years before someone could afford a home?
1: Yeah, well, I certainly hope we could restore affordability a wee bit faster than that, but I appreciated the honesty, to be honest. I think there's something really striking about this report being brave enough to say, like, look, it took decades to really destroy the housing market for younger Canadians, and it's going to take decades now to restore it going forward. And that really does contrast sharply with sometimes the slogans or the vibe we get from politicians federally and provincially who say, like, we can restore affordability probably within a decade if we just build more homes and maybe clamp down on some damaging speculation and slow immigration. If we do those things, we can restore housing affordability in the next, you know, shortish while. And I really appreciated the report published by the Federal Housing Advocate, which sort of cut through that political fantasy, because it changes the conversation we need to have. We need to recognize we are asking millennials, Gen Z, and elementary school students before them, following in their footsteps, is like, you're going to have a difficult housing market ahead of you. It's not going to serve you the way it did for me. I'm 52, or baby boomers. And so how do baby boomers and Gen X like me need to lean in to try and find some solutions for that group?
0: You know, I'm a Gen Xer myself, and, you know, I freely admit that my wife and I, we kind of lucked out when we got into the housing market when we did. We got in the mid-2000s and kind of just before it all really sort of ramped up. And I assume, and I have to imagine, that had we delayed at that point, we'd likely be in the same boat as many are now. Now, for me, I'm thinking about my boys. I've got one who's a Gen Z, one who's a Gen Alpha. Their struggles, you know, they're going to have struggles regardless of whatever profession they choose. And this rhetoric that we hear, this idea, one thing that drives me nuts is that, oh, they just have to sacrifice to make ends meet. I mean, it just seems like there's a lot of anxiety, a lot of frustration, not only for parents like me, but also for the kids. These generations, the millennials and the Gen Zs and the Gen Alphas, I mean, they have a legitimate grievance here, don't they?
1: They do, and I love this language that you brought up about sacrifice. So first, my heart goes out to your boys and all the boys and girls out there like them, because it is a much more challenging economy for them where hard work doesn't pay off like it used to, because you can get good education, a decent paying job, but your major cost of living, housing, whether it's ownership or rent, is just incredibly out of reach by comparison with the past. Now, sacrificing by like having a few fewer lattes or less avocado toast or whatnot, that doesn't cut it. Like, that's just some meme that we need to ignore. But we are asking younger generations to sacrifice, because the defining intergenerational bargain in Canadian politics is that politicians fear the backlash that would follow any policy leading to a sharp drop in home values, because many older owners, myself included, are now banking on those gains, and because a major housing correction would weaken economic growth more generally. And so politicians fear that, and instead of risking that backlash, they expect younger Canadians to sacrifice, to move farther from work or school, to pay higher rents, to take on larger mortgages, give up on the dream of ownership, struggle to start a business if they want to because they're less likely to have home equity to borrow against, delay starting their families. These are all the things right now that the data are showing we're asking younger Canadians to absorb and to endure a lower standard of living, because that's necessary to protect the housing wealth that, like you, I got in 2004 in the housing market. I've gained over $1 million in my single detached home in Metro Vancouver. And younger generations, your boys are protecting that for me, the more we expect them to pay higher rents or larger mortgages.
0: And that's another thing with rents as well. There seems to be no end to the high prices of rent. Like, it's an odd situation in that you're paying more for rent than you would for a mortgage, but you don't have enough money and enough clout, I guess, to get a mortgage from a bank.
1: Yeah, and this is, you know, this is just a vice grip that younger demographic

0: traffic is caught in. And I can describe it analytically, but I hope that your listeners are just feeling it with a great deal of empathy. Because we are making it harder for people to launch their lives, to have a good, strong foundation after hard work at school and landing their first job and, you know, going through the hard, you know, the difficulties of kind of getting established in a career. In the past, that would have led to like, well, at least I can afford to pay rent on my own. But now the cost of rent has tracked the rising value of land and the rising value of homes. And the combination of those things is just making it much more challenging. Even though in the last few years, well, more so outside of Alberta than in it, we've seen a bit of a softening of the prices. We haven't had a historic an increase in home values at the national level for some years, which is a good thing. But it's only kind of incrementally letting earnings catch up, which is why that honesty in the report from the Federal Advocate's Office was so important. Like, at this pace, we're talking decades from now before earnings reconnect with the actual cost of housing.
1: I want to circle back to something you sort of said about what the politicians are fearing, and they can't really do much because you've got the boomers and you've got those people who do own homes, and the values of their homes have risen, and they're now banking on that for their retirement. I mean, if we put ourselves into this catch-22 situation that those who do have homes, the older generations, they're now banking on that money to have a comfortable retirement, but we're sacrificing the future that these other generations have.
0: That is the political reality in Canada right now. We could set as our goal, we would like to drive down home values because it would restore affordability for younger generations. Just few politicians are going to be willing to campaign on that because they're going to worry about the electoral prospects of saying as much. And so they might say, well, look, maybe we could just all agree that we don't want home prices to rise anymore. Although, find me a politician who's been bold enough to say that on average, we don't want home prices to rise anymore. Even that politicians still fear. And the moment we fear that, then yes, we are making a implicit, if not explicit, choice to say, I'm going to protect the equity of older homeowners like Paul Kershaw at the expense of those who follow in their footsteps. And I get the political bargain, but we need to be honest about the sacrifice that it is now imposing on younger Canadians, because it is a hard one. And the data about happiness coming out of the University of Alberta and Calgary from a great scholar named Haifeng Huang, who's leading a lot of the happiness data research in Canada, it's showing that housing unaffordability in particular is driving down happiness amongst those under 35 in this country. And I don't just mean by a little. I mean by amounts that rival only the drop in happiness you see in countries like Lebanon, Venezuela, and Afghanistan. And I just want that to sink in for your listeners. The way we've let the housing system unfold is a direct contributor to driving happiness down for younger Canadians in ways that only rival what's happening in Afghanistan, Lebanon, and Venezuela.
1: Okay, we're having a lot of gloom and doom here talk, and I understand that is the reality. Is there anything that is happening right now, any changes that are taking place, either at a political level or a cultural level even, that is helping future generations perhaps secure a future that can help them with affordability?
0: Brilliant question. Let's go from doom and gloom to ending on hope. So the federal government has to renew the national housing strategy by 2027. That creates a real opportunity for kind of a policy reset. And if that national housing strategy begins with the observation that we have this intergenerational bargain that's creating tension, asking a younger demographic to sacrifice to protect what's been gained by those who are older, then we can start a conversation that says, one, let's acknowledge the protection that millennials, Gen Z, and Gen Alphas are providing. Let's appreciate it. And then let's think about how we might be able to compensate for it. Now, we'll be wanting to build more homes, and hopefully some of those are affordable. But we could also talk about, you know, putting in place, you know, a $3,000 rent subsidy for a million young people struggling to get into the housing market, or you know, ensure that tuition and student debt aren't as high as they are, and to bring down other costs when you start a family, like childcare. And we could, you know, try and provide targeted tax relief for young workers. We could try and bring down other expenses in young people's lives in return for the fact that they're incurring such high housing costs is protecting the well-being of me, it sounds like you, and those who are older than us in the baby boom generation.
1: Last question before I let you go. I give you 5 minutes with Mark Carney, Pierre Poilievre, any of the other party leaders, even provincial party leaders, to try and solve this issue. What would you tell them? What's the number one priority for them?
0: So the first thing to do is there's some money that we're leaving on the table. So I'm talking federally here to Mr. Poilievre and Mr. Carney, and I would say look at our old age security system, which is the biggest federal expenditure. It's almost one-fifth of the Ottawa budget.

0: And it might surprise your listeners to know that we send $17 billion annually in old age security spending to retirees who have six-figure household incomes. And that means because we're sending an 18 grand annual subsidy to retirees that have as much as $180,000 before we begin phasing it out.
1: Mm-hmm.
0: We could start actually phasing out the OAS subsidy to those who are financially secure with six-figure household incomes a bit earlier. That would save us billions of dollars. Some of that we would use to eliminate seniors' poverty, and the rest we could really use to tackle unaffordability challenges facing millennials, Gen Z, and Gen Alpha. And there could be a win-win there, and we could do it without driving up the tax rates or driving up the deficit. And so I think that would be the 5 minutes I would use with both leaders.
1: Hopefully we'll see the political will to actually do that, but I'm not holding my breath at this point. Paul, thanks so much for the updates here and the insights today.
0: My pleasure. If anyone's interested in contributing to that, to the political cover, so we can get there, they can go to Jen Squeeze and check out more about our Fix OAS campaign.
1: Awesome. Go ahead and do that if you want to take a look and get some more information. Paul, again, thanks so much.
0: Have a great day.
1: You too. That is Paul Kershaw. He is a policy professor at the University of British Columbia and founder of Generation Squeeze, which is a think tank that an action tank, I guess, promoting well-being and fairness for all generations. If you got any thoughts on this, I'd love to know what your situation is. If you are looking at buying a home, if you are in that gen, you know, the Gen Zs or the millennials, and you're in that boat where you're struggling to find a place and set it on your own, you can send me a text or a call, 403-974-8255, 1-800-563-7770. We'll take a break. 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
1: It's getting some texts here on the issue of housing affordability, and feel free to weigh in 403-974-8255, 1-800-563-7770. Trevor brings up an interesting point, and he's texting here to say that his dad's older brother, they bought a 900 square foot home in Regina back in the late 60s. They bought it for about 10 grand. And then they sold it for 11 grand, and they were celebrating their victory back in the day. And it's true. You think about those homes that your family bought, maybe your grandparents bought. My grandparents bought a home in the South Shore of Montreal back in 1964, I think. They bought that home. They paid $8,000 for it. That home stayed in our family up until 2020, I think it was. My grandfather, my family, my grandfather, my grandmother, they lived there the majority of their life. My grandmother passed away in 1995. My grandfather stayed in the home. When I started my career in radio, I moved out to Montreal. I lived in that house for about maybe 6 months while I was, you know, getting my bearings and looking for an apartment. And then my parents bought that house from my grandfather, and they lived there until my father passed away in 2013. And then my mom lived there by herself for a good 5 or 6 years after that before she finally sold it. And she was able to sell it for a decent little price. I mean, she made they built it and bought it in 1964 and sold it for just over, I think it was, my mom sold it for just over 200 as the market dictated back then. And that's kind of, you know, that's the reality. A lot of people have these houses, and now they're banking on it, right? As you heard Paul mention in our conversation, the housing market has exploded in the last 20 years, that if you got into the market in the mid-2000s, and now you have a home, and this is regardless of where you were buying. I bought my first home with my wife. We decided to forego a honeymoon and use the money that we had saved up in our RSPs, and we put a down payment on a home. And that enabled us to get into the market, and then we were able to move when we moved to Ontario. We were able to sell our home for a profit in Quebec, because at that point, the markets were going up. We bought a home in Niagara, where we lived, and then the market in Niagara, if you're familiar with that market, it was pretty much a depressed market back in the early 2010s, and now it's massively huge. It's become a bedroom community for Toronto.

0: and we were able to make some profit on that house and buy a home here when we moved to Alberta. But that's just not the reality for a lot of people anymore. And I said this to my mom. My parents bought their first home when they were in their 40s. Because growing up, we lived in Montreal as kids, and we rented because rent was a lot more affordable. My parents weren't making a ton of dough, and they were able to buy their first home in their, I think my dad and mom were in their mid-40s around that point when they got their first home. And they bought a nice home in Markham, Ontario, which is just north of Toronto, and they got it for a good price. And then when they sold it for a pretty good price. They made probably a profit of about $25,000 on that home. That, and when they sold it, I think they sold it, they bought it, I think, for about $225,000. They sold it for $250,000. And then I just for fun, I decided to go and look at the real estate market in Markham a couple of years ago. And there was a house on my old street that literally two houses down from where we used to live that was selling for $1.25 million. And I told my mom that, and she was like, I don't want to hear it. I don't want to know about it. But that's the reality of where we're at now, that we are using our homes as to generate income or just to build equity, and then we can retire comfortably and sell it. But the market is what the market is, and unfortunately, that means a lot of younger generations are getting pushed out. Danny, you're on the line. Thanks for joining us on Connect.
1: Hey, I just want to briefly talk about how the city of Calgary keeps puffing their chest out about, oh, we're converting office space over to low-income housing and affordable housing. They opened up two buildings last year. The rent is like $2,500 a month for a 500-square-foot condo. But if you can prove hardship, it's $1,500. That's still a for-profit model because they partner with these builders, and these builders need to make money. It's a business, right?
0: Yeah,
1: so they're not actually creating affordable housing.
0: Yeah, and you make a good point there, Danny, and thanks for the call. I appreciate that. You're right. I mean, I don't know if it's a matter of, I look at it and say, okay, you're building these low-income houses or you're building this affordable housing in these skyscrapers and these downtown office buildings. If you're charging even $1,500 on the low end, if you can prove financial hardship, $1,500 is still a lot of money, because if you think about a mortgage, you could get a nice little home and a mortgage for about, you know, $1,500, maybe $1,800. And yet, because you have no equity, you don't have, if you're not making a lot of money, let's be honest, salaries are not going up either, right? Everything else is going up, price of food, price of gas, price of homes. And the banks just aren't going to deal with you if you're unable to put down, what is it, 20% now on a home? I think it's 20% for first time. And those houses, it's like you could get a mortgage for a lot cheaper than what you would pay for rent, but you can't get into the market. It's such a catch-22 situation, and I know it's tough. We have some, you know, young people who work here, and you know, my kids, I think about their future and finding a home. It is not going to be easy. I don't know how anyone's going to do it, and there really needs to be the political will to do something about it. And right now, as we'd heard Paul mention in our previous conversation, Paul Kershaw, that there's no political will to do it, or they're too hesitant to do it because of fear of pushback by the older generations, the boomers and the Gen Xers who do have a home and are counting on that money to retire comfortably. It's a tough situation. Let's take a break for news.
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8: This is Global News. I'm Brenda Neufeld. It is partly cloudy and 17 at 3:30. The UCP members of a legislative committee have defeated an amendment by the NDP to conduct consultation with First Nations on a pro-Canada petition before it goes to a referendum. The committee is looking at a motion to use Thomas Lukaszczyk's Forever Canadian petition for a referendum on separation this October. A separation petition was quashed by an Alberta court last week because First Nations were not consulted. The NDP's Raki Pancholi says there needs to be consultation on this one as well.
9: Even if the question was a positive one, but the no side one, that would also impact significantly treaties. And so therefore, a duty to consult is required. Again, we are only here right now today because the preferred question that the government wanted to have go forward to referendum was struck down by a court because of a failure of a duty to consult. So let's not make that same mistake twice, shall we?
8: The NDP members of the committee also asked the chair, Brandon Lunty, to address why a news release was sent out yesterday saying the motion had been passed before a vote was even held. The chair said that matter had been dealt with and he would not comment further.

0: 48 suspected deaths and nearly 600 suspected cases, though the World Health Organization says the scale of the outbreak is much bigger. You may notice community peace officers around the dog parks this spring. The city is launching an education and enforcement blitz to remind people to license their pets. Community Safety Sergeant Mel Parkinson says officers are aiming to educate first, but could hand out tickets too.
1: They're not going knocking door to door, but they will be seeing people out in the parks. When they're out in the parks, they might be checking licenses there or during their regular business, and if they're doing an investigation, then they might come knocking on someone's door.
0: Licensing your pet helps pay for animal services programs at the city, including shelter care and adoptions.

0: no-cost spay and neuter surgeries for cats, and the return of lost pets. Last year, over 1,400 lost pets were reunited with their owners. The fine for having an unlicensed pet is $250. And next month, the federal government is bringing back the Canada Strong Pass. The feds say the pass will be available June 19th to September 7th. It offers free entry to all Parks Canada sites and a 25% rebate on camping fees. 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It's 3:34.
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0: Environment Canada Calgary weather, mix of sun and cloud, a slight chance of showers this afternoon and a high of 17. Partly cloudy, still a chance of showers tonight down to 6. And maybe some showers tomorrow, a high of 20 degrees. Saturday up to 24 and Sunday a high of 18. Right now, it's 17. Breaking news when it happens. Our next scheduled news at 4. I'm Brenda Neufeld.
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1: And welcome back. 3:35 on your Thursday afternoon. I don't think it's a shock when I say that Alberta's healthcare system not in great shape by any measure, right? You know, last Friday, just before the long weekend, the province unveiled a rebranding of the Emergency Health Services Alberta. It's now called Alta Paramedic Health, part of what the government describes as a broader modernization strategy. But the move is being called a colossal waste of money, and that this rebranding is not going to do anything to improve working conditions and morale for our paramedics. Jerry Galliford is the president of the Alberta First Responders Association. He's also been a vocal critic of this move and rebranding, and he joins me. Jerry, welcome to the show.
2: Thank you so much.
1: Listen, Jerry, before we get into the whole rebranding situation, I want to hear from you. What's it like on the front lines for our first responders? What's the reality on the ground for them at this time in Alberta?
2: The reality is that everybody's working as much as they can because there's so many gaps. Overtime is at maximum limits right now, and everybody's getting burnt out. So,
1: And now we got this rebranding. And so to let everyone understand what this rebranding is new logos, there's new uniforms, and it's all part of whatever they call this broader modernization. Mm-hmm. Your take, give us your thoughts, Jerry. I mean, how big of a disconnect are we looking at here with this rebranding?
2: This is a massive disconnect right now. We're at a time in the provincial government where they've been kind of cornering communities to make decisions between integrated services or using the Alberta paramedic system. And many communities decided to ultimately use the provincial model because it's going to be cheaper for taxpayers, but that's going to actually put more people at risk. So yeah, it's kind of an incredible thing for them to do right now, especially in this economy and with prices, everything up in the roof right now as far as fuel and cost of living. So it's crazy that this happened.
1: What are you hearing from your first responders? What are they saying about all this?
2: Well, I've had a lot of first responders reach out to me in the last couple of weeks, especially the last week after this one here, and every single one of them has nothing good to say about this. You know, like I said, they work so hard, and they are underpaid for especially what they do, and then to see all this money go to waste, it's just such a crying shame for them.
1: Was this something that anyone asked for? Like, were you aware that this was happening, or did this all of a sudden just, like they said, they dropped it on a Friday ahead of a long weekend and said this is happening? Like, what? Take me through the mindset here of what, was there any idea this was coming?
2: So I never heard anything about this until it happened. It was kind of a shocker. Like I said, just dealing with the integrated services, and then this is right on its heels. It's just a double kick to the chin for most people. So it's wild. I just can't fathom why now they chose now. Nobody saw it coming. They say that it was EHS was supposed to be temporary, but you know how many decades has it been?

0: with EHS, and it's a brand people are familiar with and comfortable with, and it just doesn't make sense right now, especially with the cost.
1: You know, I was looking at the Calgary Herald, and they spoke to a paramedic who wanted to remain anonymous, saying that none of this needed to be done. This was a colossal waste of money that no one asked for. Got a text here from a paramedic and an emergency room nurse for 23 years saying this rebranding was a huge waste of money, totally not required. Mm-hmm. So any idea how much this rebrand cost? Have you been able to get a number on that?
0: No, I haven't heard any numbers. Based on my own experience in the past when I was in the oil field, I can tell you that it cost an oil field company that I worked with $1 million just to have a consultant company come up with the name itself. And so that's just crazy to think about that. You know, even in that time, people were underpaid, and the company paid $1 million just for a name. So it's going to be in the multi-millions, whether it's going to be mid to high double digits. I'm not too sure where it's going to land.
1: So let's play a hypothetical here, Jerry. I mean, let's say it's $2 million. And that's probably being very generous, but let's stick to that number. So if you had $2 million in your pocket that you could spend within our healthcare system and for, let's say, on the paramedics and what's happening on the front line, where would you put that money? What's the most pressing issues right now?
0: Well, when you look at the job itself, you know, it's such a taxing job, and there's a lot of people that are on long-term disability because of the trauma that they get. So, you know, we need more boots on the ground. We need more resources so that people can continue working on the job longer than they are right now. You know, this is kind of one of those things that are fundamentally hurting individuals that are on the ground. It's kind of, I don't know what the term is, but there's a term for it. But I would put the money towards more boots on the ground. The uniforms are ugly, so you can't say that they're going to look pretty at least.
1: If I'm in a medical situation or a medical emergency and I need the help of a first responder or a paramedic, my first thought is not looking at their fashion sense and going, that's a pretty uniform or that's a nice uniform.
0: Yeah, exactly. Yeah, it's just, it's so crazy, man. It's so blind.
1: Let me ask you, let's talk about patients in all of this, because we're talking about, I mean, I understand that this rebranding is a political decision, and it's for the first responders in general who are affected by this. But how does patient care suffer in a situation like this when that money could have been used elsewhere?
0: Oh, yeah, that's incredible. Hey, that's, you know, they say they build budgets specifically for programs, but this is definitely money that could go to making sure that paramedics and medical staff are available, because the paramedics spend so much time sitting on a wall in a hospital waiting for the hospital to take possession of them. So, you know, we could have staff, we could hire so many people with that money to do those jobs. It's crazy.
1: You know, you talk about the waiting at the hospitals, and, you know, they drop off a patient and they have to wait. What is that situation like right now? Can you give someone an idea of what the paramedics have to go through from picking up a patient who's in medical distress, getting them to the hospital? Like, what does it take them out for almost a whole shift? Or
0: yeah, so many of the paramedics and EMS staff are sitting in those hospitals for multiple hours at a time. I spent some time in hospital not too long ago in the ER for a collision. And I've seen paramedics sit there for almost the entire time I was there, which was a good 6-8 hours. So it's incredible.
1: Have there been any conversations that your union has had with the government at all about this and where things go from here?
0: Not that I'm aware of, no. I haven't heard anything.
1: Interesting times. Jerry, I appreciate the time today and the insights on this. Thanks for joining me.
0: Thank you as well.
1: That is Jerry Galliford. He is the president of the Alberta First Responders Association, vocal critic of this rebranding of the Emergency Health Services Alberta, now called Alta Paramedic Health. Part of what the government describes as a broader modernization. And as you heard, and there's a lot of paramedics, and we've had some texts as well, and if you are a paramedic or if you're a first responder, I'd love to hear from you on this. 403-974-8255, 1-800-563-7700. This is not something that anyone was asking for. As Jerry said, that it's a whitewash on the problem, and that they need more paramedics. They need more ambulances. They need more resources. And they have a lot of people. I mean, being a first responder, I mean, you see a lot of horrible, horrible things. I can only imagine. And

0: it takes a toll. It is traumatizing. And there's a lot of people who are on leave because of it, and also just because of the long hours and the stress of it all. And we're spending money on this. I had a texter saying that this rebranding is a total waste of money. Like, Brian texting in saying that this government wasting taxpayers' money on license plate changes and renaming signs going from Wild Rose Country to Strong and Free, and now this rebranding of the emergency Alberta Emergency Health and all of that. It's just a colossal waste of time. Real question is, you know, is this going to be like? It feels like it's a constant distraction. Like we're just taking away from the major issues that our paramedics are dealing with, our healthcare system is dealing with, and instead we're putting it on new uniforms and new logos. And to Brian's point, these road signs that we're spending money on, I've never understood the point of a rebrand. Unless your brand looks like it came out of 1972 and it's 2026, I may understand it. But if I'm in a medical situation, if I have a family member who's being rushed to hospital, my first thought is, hey, that logo looks pretty cool. That is not my first thought. So I don't understand why we are wasting money on all of this, on all these rebranding initiatives, regardless of what it is. Feel free to weigh in on this. Like I said, 403-974-8255, 1-800-563-7700. Would love to get your take on this rebranding that our government seems keen on doing, regardless of what it's about. Coming up just after 4 o'clock, we're going to talk to Dwayne Bratt. He is a poli-sci prof at Mount Royal University. It's been a pretty crazy 24 hours in Alberta politics, and we still have the premier will be addressing the province tonight at 6:45, which you will be able to hear here on QR Calgary. Just an FYI, this coming through on the wires, members of Alberta Premier Daniel Smith's UCP caucus have voted to ask her to call a referendum on the province's place in Canada. UCP members on that committee used their majority to vote down no votes from the NDP. So now the issue moves to Smith and her cabinet. Again, Premier has scheduled TV time for tonight amid speculation of a referendum announcement. We'll talk about all of that coming up later on in the show. Let's take a break. It's 3:46.
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1: Game one, baby.
2: Woo!
1: All right, Eastern Conference Final. And, oh, hey, we were talking yesterday. Mm-hmm. We talked about how Vegas is like everyone, like they're you call them the Antichrist.
3: Yes.
1: So there was apparently a new poll that came out that said they are the most hated team in the NHL.
3: What a surprise.
1: Yeah, they were hated by quite a, like by a large margin, Vegas is despised.
3: It's
1: funny. Like, I mean, I'm kind of indifferent about Vegas. Like, I what they did with that, with the media, I thought was kind of childish. Yeah. But I mean, I would have thought something like a Toronto or a Boston would have been higher up on there.
3: It is kind of interesting because they are the most successful expansion franchise in history. Like the fact that, you know, their very first year they were in the Stanley Cup final. It took them 4 years to win a Stanley Cup. It seems like they're always in contention. And yes, I'll give Kelly McCrimmon credit because he will make bold moves. Hey, he went out and got Rasmus Anderson from the Calgary Flames, even though he couldn't sign him to a long-term contract. They have Noah Hanifin on that team. They go out and they get Jack Eichel. They go out and they get Mark Stone. So, you know, it's one of those things. If you want to cheer for a team that is bold and out there, it's the Vegas Golden Knights. But it's just some of the other things that they do which make them the Antichrist, in my opinion.
1: Well, you're apparently not alone in that assessment. But
3: but hey, did you watch the game last night?
1: Yes, I did, actually.
3: It was crazy because the first two periods, I'm thinking, wow, this Colorado team, they don't look engaged. They don't look interested. They were getting outplayed. And then in the third period, it was almost like a light bulb went on. And all of a sudden, Colorado figured, yeah, we're not playing very well. We better pick it up. And it was just like they came in waves, kind of like game five in the Minnesota series where they were down 3-0 and they battled back and then they won it in overtime. I thought the same thing was going to happen last night.
1: Almost. Like you said, they all of a sudden someone lit a fire under them and they finally, we have a game going on. We better do something.
3: And they made it 3-2 and the goaltender was pulled and they were pushing. And I thought for sure they were going to tie it up and maybe send that game to overtime. Not having Cale Makar did hurt a little bit last night because he is that good of a player. But hey, what the Colorado Avalanche are going to have to realize is you can't take anything for granted. You can't take anything lightly. You got to just come out and play. And if they play like they did in the third period last night, they will win this series. But right now, they are down 1-0. So that brings us to tonight, game one of the Eastern Conference Final, the Montreal Canadiens and the Carolina Hurricanes. It's interesting. Kirby Doc of the Canadiens, he says, you know, hey, we may be the underdog, but we're just enjoying the ride right now.
4: Enjoying this run together and having a lot of fun, and it's cool to see the city the way it is. I mean, we appreciate the fans and the love and the support they give us throughout the regular season, but it's definitely taken it to another level.
3: You know, and you see that not only just in the Canadian cities, you saw it in Buffalo, you see it everywhere. They have the watch parties now, and I know you're going to talk to...
1: We got a global reporter out in Montreal, Dan Spector, who was going to a watch party tonight for game one.
3: Exactly. And so, you know, that's the fun part. If you can't afford the big tickets, because tickets are damn expensive, so you may as well go to the watch party and enjoy a little bit of fun from there.
1: My wife's got a business trip at the end of the month.
3: Oh, does she?
1: Going to Montreal. And, I mean, it's our hometown, so she's happy to go back to her hometown. But if Montreal is in a game six, she's got a hotel pretty much right downtown, right from, not far from the Bell Center. And I'm like, it's going to be loud. And she's like, that's great. That's what I love about my hometown.
3: Well, I tell you what, I was going to go visit my son in Vancouver in June, the weekend of June the 12th. And I looked online for some tickets, not tickets for Vancouver, hotel accommodation.

0: locations in Vancouver. You know what happens to be going on in Vancouver that weekend?
1: What's that?
0: That's the FIFA World Cup game.
1: Oh, right, of course.
0: Yes, and so try to get a hotel room for under $800 a night. Yeah, not happening.
1: Hard pass.
0: So I'll sleep
1: in my car.
0: That's exactly. So I told my son, yeah, not happening. I'm not coming out that weekend. Yeah. That's just
1: crazy. I love
0: crazy.
1: You, but.
0: I'm in radio, man. I don't make that much money. Martin St. Louis is the head coach of the Montreal Canadiens. And, you know, you heard Kirby Doc talk about enjoying the ride. Well, you know what? Martin St. Louis is enjoying the ride with his young group. He says, you know, the camaraderie really is standing out right now.
2: They celebrate everyone. You know, they're happy for the group. And obviously it's different guys at different times, but they're happy for everyone. And I feel that's not the norm.
0: Yeah, well,
1: a lot of that is on him, is on Marty. Mm-hmm. He has created a culture in that room of camaraderie, of sportsmanship, of celebrating every victory, regardless mm-hmm. of who accomplished it, who's accomplishing what. And I've said it before, you know, I'll say it again. Culture beats strategy any day of the week. And when you've got, I mean, have you seen some of the celebrations and the, like, they've got that big wolf pelt that they mm-hmm. wear for that. They decide who the player of the game was. And then you got Marty doing the Wolf of Wall Street stuff. And, you know,
0: and I'll be honest with you, Tim, when they first hired Martin St. Louis, I was thinking, wow, you know, doesn't really have a huge coaching resume. Is this a good hire for Montreal? It's turned out to be a very, very good hire.
1: You gotta wonder if teams like Edmonton and Toronto are looking at that going, you know, Marty did have a hell of a career in the NHL.
0: Oh, he did. Yeah.
1: But I mean, do you look at former players now who have maybe very limited to no coaching ability and say, do we take a chance on these guys? Because they've been in the room, they've been in those situations, they know what needs to be done to win. Or do you just go with
0: Because you were a great player doesn't mean you're going to be a great coach. Hey, Wayne Gretzky was a great player, maybe the best player ever, and he wasn't that good of a coach.
1: Fair point. I wonder, you know, I also wonder if, like, Sidney Crosby would go that way. Would he be a good coach? Yeah. Like, he seems to be that kind of guy, but he's very low-key.
0: Look at the head coach for Carolina Hurricanes, Rod Brindamore. He was a pretty good player, too.
1: Very true.
0: So, you're right. There is something to that, and players, I think, can relate a little bit more. Anyway, I know some of the experts will say, hey, Montreal won all three meetings during the regular season against Carolina. Throw that out the window. Regular season is so much different than the playoffs, but I am looking forward to game one tonight.
1: It ain't going to be a cakewalk for anybody, that's for sure. All right, let's take a break for news. It's Connect on QR Calgary.
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7: This is Global News. I'm Brenda Neufeld. Partly cloudy and 17 at 4 o'clock. Members of a legislative committee have voted to ask the Premier and her cabinet to call a referendum on the province's place in Canada. UCP members on the committee used their majority to vote down no votes from the opposition NDP. The NDP wanted an amendment to allow for First Nations consultation on the Forever Canadian petition, which collected more than 400,000 signatures from Albertans who want to stay in Canada. Racky Pancholi says even a positive question could result in separation.
8: Now, if there's any hesitation to consult, I'm sure that has nothing to do with the fact that the government is expecting to announce a referendum in just over 3 hours. And if that is what is guiding this decision today to ignore the duty to consult, then I think that the government's going to find themselves back in court.

0: one-hour show with Shea Ganim at 7 o'clock. Meanwhile, Conservative leader Pierre Poilievre is speaking up on separation. He says he and all Conservative MPs will campaign for Alberta to stay part of Canada. He also says the federal Liberals should do more to suppress separatist sentiment by pushing resource development and dropping the gun buyback program. Coming up, the Premier shuffles her cabinet today. First, QR Calgary Time Saver traffic.
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2: On Deerfoot, we've got a collision northbound before 17th Avenue. Emergency crews have the two left lanes blocked off. Northbound Deerfoot is seeing delays start before Glenmore Trail. Going to take 25-plus minutes to get through. I recommend avoiding northbound Deerfoot. Maybe head east and use 52nd Street or Stoney Trail. Stoney is a great alternative. Southbound on Deerfoot, all lanes are open by 17th Avenue, but those flashing lights are causing delays. Might be an extra 10 to 15 minutes starting before Memorial. Got a collision on the exit ramp from southbound Deerfoot to westbound Glenmore, mostly off to the right shoulder, but it does cause for a tight merge. And on Glenmore, we have reports of a stall westbound before Crowchild Trail. Westbound Glenmore seeing a bit of increased volume from near McLeod. 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Conditions and app. For QR Calgary Time Saver Traffic, I'm Phil Jensen.
0: The newest members of Premier Danielle Smith's cabinet have been sworn in. Jason Nixon has been named to replace Nate Horner as head of finance, and Horner, along with Hospitals Minister Matt Jones, resigned from cabinet yesterday, and both will not run again. The Premier says they will remain in her caucus.
3: MLA Jones will continue to serve his constituents as MLA for Calgary Southeast. The Honourable Nate Horner has also announced he won't be seeking re-election and has stepped aside as Alberta's President of Treasury Board and Minister of Finance, so our government can prepare for the 2027 election.
0: With Nixon out as Assisted Living and Social Services Minister, Nathan Newdorf will step in. And on the health side, Adriana LaGrange moves to fill Jones' role at hospitals as Hospitals Minister. Construction is now underway on a new specialized mental health care facility for children and youth in Calgary. The province is partnering with CASA Mental Health to build a new CASA house. It will provide live-in and day treatment programs for youth in grades 7 to 12 who have complex mental health challenges but don't require acute care. The 20-bed facility is expected to start accepting referrals in late 2027. The province has committed $75 million to set up four CASA houses across the province. One is already open in Sherwood Park, east of Edmonton. Canada's heavy-duty truck dealers are warning a paperwork problem could stop all truck imports next year. The Canadian Truck Dealers Association says the problem started when the U.S. changed how it certifies emission standards for trucks built there. Truck certifications are now issued by the National Highway Transportation Safety Administration, but Ottawa only recognizes certifications from the Environmental Protection Agency, which used to handle the approvals. A spokesperson for the Environment Minister says the government is aware of the issue and working on it. Canada's federal broadcast regulator says large online streaming services must now contribute 15% of their Canadian revenues to Canadian content. The new requirement is three times the initial contribution required by the CRTC in 2024 and is currently being challenged in court by major streamers like Apple, Amazon, and Spotify. Contribution requirements for traditional broadcasters will be lowered to 25% from between 30 and 45. It's 4:05.
4: Miami.
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0: Environment Canada Calgary weather, a mix of sun and cloud, a chance of some showers this afternoon and this evening, a high of 17 today, down to 6 tonight, up to 20 degrees tomorrow, still a chance of some afternoon showers. Saturday, sunny and 24 and 18 on Sunday. Right now, it's 17. 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I'm Brendan Neufeld.
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1: 406. Hey, a little bit of breaking news here just coming in on the wires from the sporting world. Kyle Busch, a two-time Cup Series champion, won more races than anyone across NASCAR's three national series, has died at the age of 41. The Busch family and NASCAR issued a joint statement saying that Busch died after being hospitalized. No cause of death was given. So some breaking news, sad news from the world of racing and from the world of sports. But thought I'd pass that on along to you right now. All right, let's take a look at what has been a tumultuous 24 hours in Alberta politics. You'll recall yesterday, of course, that legislative committee reviewing a proposed referendum question on Alberta remaining in Canada just descended into chaos when the UCP released that news release announcing the outcome of a vote that had not yet happened. That vote happened today, though, by the way. The controversy comes amid growing tensions between Premier Danielle Smith and the separatist voices within Alberta, those legal battles over independence referendum efforts, and the resignations of two cabinet ministers. We had the cabinet shuffle today as well. Let's talk about the political fallout, the broader separatism debate, what this moment could mean for this province's future within Canada. And we are joined by Dwayne Bratt. He is the political science professor at Mount Royal University. Dwayne, welcome back to the show.
2: Yeah, good afternoon, Tim.
1: Dwayne, let's talk about that premature press release controversy. We'll couple that with the recent breach of voter lists and all these controversies. What does this all reveal about the current state of Alberta politics and trust in Alberta?
2: Oh, it does not contribute to trust at all. But I would say that the voters' breach is very significant and very important and very damaging to over 3 million Albertans. The press release that was sent out in the middle of a meeting is embarrassing. and it shines a light on a meeting that was predetermined before they had it. But anyone who has spent time in meetings in whatever sector they're in has been in meetings where the outcome was predetermined.
1: Right. But it's still, at the end of the day, you know, if it happens in an office setting, it's not something that, it's not a massive embarrassment like what happened. I mean, that was a huge gap.
2: Absolutely. And especially on an issue as important as separation from Canada.
1: You know, there's a lot of chaos and uncertainty around that whole separation situation, Dwayne. What does all that have to say about the balance that Premier Danielle Smith and her leadership, what does it say about that and the balance that I think she's trying to strike between her federalism and the separatist pressures was inside the UCP and with her base?
2: So we're going to know more about the actual question at 6:45 tonight when Smith goes on TV to announce the question. But the whole debate over the Forever Canada petition only came about because the courts quashed the Alberta Prosperity Project question. Had that not been quashed, we wouldn't even be having this debate about Forever Canada.
1: Do you think the quashing of that petition in particular caught everyone off guard or caught them off guard?
2: It was always a possibility, and it appeared that it did catch them off guard, and I don't know why. So, for example, there was already a temporary injunction pending the final ruling. That was a bit of a signal. The other was that a previous judge, Colin Feasby, had made a similar ruling back in the fall. And we've had a number of court cases around Section 35 dealing with pipeline projects. So for this government to say they never anticipated this, I don't know where they were living.
1: Is that just short-sightedness on their part, or were they just overconfident, perhaps, that democracy was going to rule the day?
2: This was democratic. I mean, this was part of the Constitution.
1: Right.
2: So this idea that democracy is simply majority rule is not the case. Like, we are a rule-of-law country. So that's why I'm uncomfortable with her branding it an undemocratic decision.
1: She is addressing the province tonight at 6:45, as we mentioned. You can hear that here on QR Calgary, by the way. And we know that the referendum will be on her

0: agenda tonight, the issue of separation. We've heard from the movement, the separatist movement, that they're not happy that she's likely going to be using the Forever Canada question for that referendum. So let me ask you, Duane, how risky is this for Smith politically, especially because these separatist groups have now openly threatened her leadership? So,
1: they have. And what I would say to Jeff Rath is, would you rather have the Lukaszczyk Forever Canada question or no question? Because your question got quashed. So what did you want the premier to do? To bring in a government referendum using the exact same wording that got quashed? Because guess what? That would get quashed again.
0: What impact is all of this having on public confidence in our democratic institutions, our political institution, our legislative processes, all here in Alberta? What kind of impact is that?
1: It's deeply damaging. You know, anytime you have a referendum on separation, that's a problem. But when you put it in the context of criticizing the courts, criticizing the Indigenous groups that brought it forward, and bear in mind, for this MOU about a new pipeline, they're going to have to do a duty to consult on that. So imagine the Alberta government working with Indigenous groups in BC and Alberta to get a pipeline approved, and on the other hand saying, yeah, but we don't care about Section 35 on something like separation. That's going to be a very difficult set of negotiations.
0: Where does this put Danielle Smith's future as the leader of this party?
1: And that's, I think, the way she's been responding this. Like, if you take her at her word that she is a Federalist and she wants a sovereign Alberta and a united Canada, there's evidence of that. Like the negotiations of the MOU with Mark Carney that the separatists didn't like. On the other hand, she has changed the laws multiple times to aid the separatists. She is about to announce a referendum after the separatist question got quashed. So she has given support to both sides.
0: And that obviously, again, undermines public confidence.
1: And it reflects the interests of her own party, because the Conservative Party is divided between Federalists and Separatists. And so she's trying to manage that.
0: The NDP has been really hammering the fact that this is not that the UCP is not in favor of democracy, that they're a separatist party, that Danielle Smith is a separatist premier. But the NDP has not really made a lot of inroads. If you look at recent polling, now I know the polls were a few weeks from a couple of weeks ago, 3 weeks ago, but they haven't made a lot of inroads on this. What does the NDP need to do here from an opposition standpoint as all this drama unfolds?
1: Well, in one hand, they have the luxury that their party is united against separation. That's a luxury that Danielle Smith and the UCP do not. But there's a lot of targets that the NDP could be going after, and they're not.
0: Such
1: and
0: as?
1: I wonder just is the average Albertan paying attention to a lot of this, or are they just paying attention to the pipeline debate and the economic debate that Smith is making with Carney? But now that the referendum question is firmly established, is that when the province wakes up?
0: Duane, stepping back from all the day-to-day drama that we're dealing with, and I mean, this is not anything that's going to go away anytime soon. What do you think all of this debate and discussion and this dancing with the separatists and all of it say about Alberta's relationship with the rest of Canada as we head into the next few years under a Carney government?
1: You'll notice in at least Smith's messaging, she clearly distinguishes between Justin Trudeau and Mark Carney. So she remains highly critical of Trudeau, but praises the work of Carney. Now, the separatists don't make a distinction. You know, and in fact, they get into conspiracies that Mark Carney's a secret Chinese communist agent, you know, and these sorts of things. So it really is going to depend on what the outcome is. But bear in mind, in October, this isn't the only referendum question. There's also a number of referendum questions on things like immigration and Canada's relationship with the federal government.
0: And with all those referendums, I guess this will be my last question to you. I mean, there are a lot of questions that are going to be coming out in October. Is the public just going to be fed up and just not even take part in that process?

0: Is that a risk?
1: I spoke to a group just before I got the phone here, and I said when the first nine referendums came in, the focus was on the first five, which all about immigration. And now the focus is going to be on question 10, which is about separation. But there's been very little conversation about questions 6, 7, 8, and 9, which are complicated constitutional questions around Senate abolition, the appointment of judges, federal spending power, provincial laws trumping federal laws. And so I think voters are going to be overwhelmed by the number of questions.
0: I think they're overwhelmed now as it is, and I can only imagine what it's going to be like come October. Dwayne, appreciate the insights as always. I'm sure we'll be talking to you again.
1: Okay, you're welcome, Tim.
0: That's Dwayne Bratt. He is a political science professor from Mount Royal University, talking about all the chaos and uncertainty that's going on in Alberta politics right now. Let's take a break. 4:17 on QR Calgary.
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3: On northbound Deerfoot, there's been a collision before 17th Avenue. Your left lane is blocked off. Northbound Deerfoot is slow from Glenmore Trail, taking 25 plus minutes to get through. I recommend avoiding northbound Deerfoot. Head east and use 52nd Street or Stoney Trail. Stoney is a great alternative today. Be aware, on Glenmore Trail, it is slow eastbound from 52nd Street over towards Stoney. Could be 10 to 15 minutes. Got a collision on the exit ramp from southbound Deerfoot to westbound Glenmore Trail, mostly off to the right shoulder, but it does cause for a tight merge. And on Blackfoot Trail, we've got a collision southbound before 58th Avenue. Your right lane's blocked off, also seeing a 5, maybe 10 minute delay. 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
1: Hey, I realize I forgot to give out the code word of the day. 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
2: Spicy.
1: That is your
2: keyword. That's what we're expecting from the premiere tonight at 6:45.
1: You're gonna get a little bit of spice.
2: A little spice.
1: To be clear, the word is spice, not spicy. Spice.
2: Spice. There will not be a code word on Sports Talk with Jock tonight because there is no Sports Talk with Jock. That's because I get the evening off, thanks
1: you
2: to Shea Ganiman, our premier. We do have that big announcement coming down from the province at 6:45, and then Shea Ganiman is going to host a special one-hour live program. Hey, I get it. You know, we're a news talk station. We're not an all 24-hour sports station, so Sports Talk with Jock is going to take a backseat tonight, and I'm okay to let Shea Ganiman take over for me tonight.
1: For sure. So. I mean, and it's certainly your opportunity to weigh in on all this as well, and then You can do that now if you want, 403-974-8255. But with Shea tonight, he will likely, you can probably text him and he'll have some great commentary and some feedback on whatever we get from the premier tonight. But all signs point to the referendum on separation will be what we're expecting.
2: One of the things I would have been talking about tonight, I don't know if you're a big NASCAR guy, but I heard you talking about this story when you opened the show because it's sort of breaking news. If you are, you know, a NASCAR person and follow the sport, the NASCAR world is sort of upside down today because a very sad and tragic story has transpired. Kyle Busch, who was a NASCAR champion in 2015, 2019, only 41 years old, still driving in the cockpit. Really strange story, Tim, because he was hospitalized this morning for a very severe illness, according to his team. And then this afternoon, we find out that Kyle Busch has passed away at the age of 41.
1: Yeah, and this morning, like, we found, like, looking at sort of the timeline of events here is that it was announced this morning that he wasn't going to compete in Sunday's Coca-Cola 600 because he had been hospitalized as a result of a severe illness. And the statement they put out this morning was that Kyle has experienced a severe illness resulting in hospitalization. He is currently undergoing treatment and will not compete in any of his scheduled activities this weekend at Charlotte Motor Speedway. We ask for understanding and privacy as our family navigates this situation. And then just, you know, 20 minutes ago, we got word that he passed away.
2: Yeah. So that is, that's a shocker because that was sudden, unexpected, and tragic. And hey, he's a father himself. He's got a son, Brexton, who was born in 2015, a daughter, Lennox, who was born in 2022. So, you know, and again, I'm not a big NASCAR guy. You're probably not a big NASCAR guy, but I get people that follow NASCAR. They know exactly who Kyle Busch is. So this is rocking their world right
1: now. Well, he's won, like, isn't he like one of the most winningest racers? Like, he's won something like 234 races across the three NASCAR National Series here that I'm reading, and 63 Cup Series races, and apparently he's been struggling to find some consistency in his racing in the last little while. But regardless, you know, Kyle Busch, I mean, he's kind of up there with the big names in all of racing, really.
2: Yeah, I'm just reading, too, held the all-time record for most combined National Series victories, you know, which is pretty impressive. So, again, that's shocking the world right now. Calgary Stampeders are getting ready for Fan Fest on Saturday. Got word from the football club today that this is a no-cost event, but free tickets, Stampeder tickets, season ticket holders have already been emailed their free ticket. They would like you to pre-register if you are going to FanFest on Saturday, 1 o'clock until 4 o'clock. Head coach Dave Dickinson and Jay McNeil, the president, they're going to address the fans starting at 1:30. All kinds of neat things are going to be happening at McMahon Stadium. Autographs with the players, the Outriders, the hype team. The Grey Cup is going to be there. Inflatables, face painting, quick six, you name it. Football drills in the zone. I think it's going to be a great weekend for it. Let's get the latest on your Calgary Stampeders with the longtime voice of the red and white.
3: 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Well, you might call it a mid-camp lull, but Coach Dave Dickinson was not happy with his team's on-field performance on Wednesday, and he let him know.
4: We started.

0: half, had a good practice going, then we lost focus. So we're just trying to get him going. We got to get in better condition too. That's one of the things we noticed from the game is it's tough. We got to get in best condition we can and stay strong. And, take care of their bodies. They're sore, tired. You know, everyone gets hit and plays, you know, at a certain speed. It's hard to get back and work 2 days later. But we had 75 guys suited up, so I felt like we could get something out of today. We started off doing the right things. And then, like I said, we just didn't keep our focus late.
1: So we'll see if the message has been received by the players. They have a few more days of workouts before their next game, which is next Friday in Edmonton. According to Dickinson, no releases are planned before the game. I'm Mark Steven, and that's your training camp report brought to you by your Alberta Ford dealers.
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14: This is Global News. I'm Brendan Neufeld. It is partly cloudy and 17 at 4:30. The UCP members of a legislative committee used their majority today and voted to ask the Premier and her cabinet to call a referendum on separation. The NDP's Raki Pancholi says the UCP has now shown itself officially to be a separatist party. She says her government has done whatever was needed to get to this point.
15: They've been flirting with this for a year. The UCP have been courting the separatists because the Premier is very aware that

0: It is the separatists in this province who got her the UCP leadership, and she owed them a debt. So for a year, we have watched the UCP take every step they could to support a separatism referendum in this province.
1: Forever Canadian petition organizer Thomas Lukaszczyk says he expects the premier to announce the question on the referendum tonight in her address. You can hear Danielle Smith's address at 6:45 tonight here on QR Calgary, followed by a special hour with Shay Ganim starting at 7. Coming up, a cabinet shovel by the premier today, but first QR Calgary Time Saver Traffic.
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3: On northbound Deerfoot, there's a collision before 17th Avenue. It's got your left lane blocked off. A tow truck is on scene that might be clearing shortly, but northbound Deerfoot is slow from Glenmore Trail. Gonna take 20 plus minutes to get through that. You might want to consider avoiding northbound Deerfoot, maybe head east to 52nd Street or Stoney Trail. In the southeast, eastbound Glenmore is slow from 52nd Street over to Stoney Trail. Could be 10, maybe 15 extra minutes. Got a collision on the exit ramp from southbound Deerfoot to westbound Glenmore Trail, mostly off to the right shoulder. Looks like we've got a tow truck there. Delays push back onto southbound Deerfoot near the Caffro Bridge. That might be an extra 10 minutes. Blackfoot Trail, we've got a collision southbound at 58th Avenue. That's got your right lane blocked off. Also 10, maybe 15 minutes from 42nd Avenue. Looks like some drivers are heading west on 42nd Avenue and using McLeod instead. And on the west side of downtown, the traffic lights are out on 11th Street at the C Train crossing.

0: Smith has shuffled her cabinet, naming Jason Nixon as the new finance minister. She says her government remains focused on delivering jobs, improving health care, and taking action to address the impact of population growth.
1: As a team, we will continue to govern for everyone in the province. We will build on a solid foundation of legislation, policies, and informed decision making. Over the past 3 years, our government has taken meaningful action to grow Alberta's economy, create jobs, attract investments, strengthen our energy sector, and provide tax relief for Alberta families.
0: Jason Nixon takes over from Nate Horner, who announced this week he's stepping down and won't be running in next year's election. Meanwhile, Matt Jones is also not running again, so Adriana LaGrange leaves Preventative Healthcare to take over his hospital's portfolio. Other moves today include Nathan Newdorf moving to assisted living and social services, while RJ Sigurdsson takes over in affordability and utilities. A Canadian emergency manager with Doctors Without Borders says her team in the Democratic Republic of the Congo is dealing with an Ebola outbreak on a scale they have never seen. There is no vaccine or treatment specifically for this species of Ebola, which health officials believe was spreading for weeks before it was detected. So far, officials say a suspected 600 people are ill and 139 have died. More Canadian aid workers are on their way to the region. A new partnership between a local post-secondary and the Women in Need Society is a win-win for students and the charity. WINS has opened up a thrift store at Bow Valley College downtown. It will function both as a community resource and living classroom. WINS president and CEO Karen Ramchuk says most importantly, it will help students.

0: Students that need help will go to student services, ask for help and support, and they'll get a referral to any WINS location, not just this one, to get whatever they need for free furniture, housewares, or furniture items so that they can set up a secure, safe living environment so that they can study.
1: Students in business administration, supply chain management, human resources, data analytics, and marketing will be plugged into WINS operations to get hands-on experience within a social enterprise. This WINS is not open to the public. And a pair of grizzly cubs made their public debut at the Calgary Zoo today. Turner and Fitz are just over a year old now, and zoo staff say they're healthy and doing quite well. The pair was orphaned in the wild near Diamond Valley last fall and brought into the zoo, and they've spent the past several months getting familiar with their surroundings. It's 4:35.
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1: Environment Canada Calgary weather, a mix of sun and cloud tonight, a low of 6 degrees. That would be partly cloudy, no sun at night. Tomorrow, a mix of sun and cloud, slight chance of showers or a thunderstorm, and a high of 18. Saturday, sunny and 24. Sunday, sunny and 21. Right now, it's 17. Breaking news when it happens, our next scheduled news at 5. I'm Brenda Neufeld.
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3: 4:37 on your Thursday afternoon. Hope you had a great day. Hope you're having a good drive home if you're heading home from work. Of note, programming note, Danielle Smith will be addressing the province at 6:45 tonight. You can hear that live address here on QR Calgary, and then stick around. We're going to have Shea Ganim join us on the show. He's going to do his own one-hour show, and he'll probably take some of your phone calls and get your texts on everything that was said today by the Premier. But for right now, let's take a look at what happened on the markets today. Joined by Dave Popowicz with the Popowicz Kamali Advisory Group, CIBC Wood Gundy.
6: And Dave, markets were a little bit down and a little bit all over the place, I guess, in regards to or what was setting it off was what was happening with Iran, and particularly as it pertains to enriched uranium. You want to elaborate a little bit on that and how, you know, what was said and what how that the markets reacted to it?
7: Yeah, it was an interesting trading day, Tim. And the market setup was exactly that. We woke up to the news that the Iranian supreme leader is saying that he has set a demand or a directive that they're going to keep the enriched uranium that they have within Iran. And that, of course, probably presents a bit of a problem for the negotiations. At least I would think so. And the market interpreted it that way in the morning. And what we saw was what I would expect to see. You saw oil prices move back up. You saw bond yields move higher on the expectation, again, of inflation. We're going to have a longer problem here. And you saw equity markets fall at the open. But throughout the course of the day, the markets moved past that. And so we had the TSX finishing up 248 points higher, 34,409. We had the Dow finishing 276 points higher, 50,286. Oil prices reversed, went down $1.91 to 96.35. And the Canadian dollar was down 18 basis points to 72.56 against the U.S. currency. But, you know, it's a little bit of the question. This is why, you know, I think investors, regular retail investors get confused about this, because this is like, it's the opposite of what should have happened. Now, perhaps there was something that I missed in terms of an announcement. I know that President Trump said that he would be patient for a couple of days as they work towards this. So it does appear that today's strategy in the market was a little bit of trading on hope. And we'll have to see and hope over the next couple of days that we get further clarity about that, and both sides can make progress towards a peace deal.
3: And I guess hope is not always the best strategy, but sometimes it's all you got. What else did we see in the markets today?
7: Yeah, you know, I think we just saw a broad reversal in a number of respects. Now, having said that, we still have earnings come in from a number of companies. Perhaps we can go into the NVIDIA and Walmart stories next hour. But Those are two big ones.

0: ones, but you know, overall earnings are coming in when you look at the S&P 500 incredibly strong. So a lot of the underlying fundamentals of why these companies are moving higher make sense. It's just that macro environment that that's a little bit confusing on a day-to-day basis.
1: All right. Thanks, Dave. That is Dave Popowich with the Popowich Kamali Advisory Group, CIBC, Wood Gundy, looking at the day on the markets. Stephen Colbert's The Late Show comes to an end tonight. It's been one of the long-standing pillars of American late-night television. It blended comedy and political commentary and cultural critique in a way that really helped shape how audience processed news, particularly in the Trump era and beyond. Its ending raises some bigger questions than just programming decisions. It speaks to shifting audience habits, fragmentation of media, and concerns about political interference in the free speech debate. James Turk is the director at the Center of Free Expression at Toronto Metropolitan University and joins me now to talk about the ending of the Stephen Colbert Late Night Show. James, welcome to the show.
2: Thank you. Pleasure to be here.
1: We can get into some of the reasons for the show ending, but you know, when you got a major late night show like Colbert coming to an end, and it's not going to be replaced with that traditional late night programming, are we seeing a change perhaps in legacy TV and culture and the way that we process the news through these late night talk shows?
2: Well, yes, we are. I mean, the overall viewership of late night talk shows has been declining. Although that doesn't explain what happened to Colbert, because his is the most popular of the late night shows. So it would be the last one that would be closed rather than the first one.
1: Now, there's been obviously a lot of speculation as to why this, why it's ending, because you said it is a very popular show, one of the highest of the late night talk shows. And a lot of that is being pointed to Larry and David Ellison, who own CBS now. What's your take on that and Paramount's decision on this? Is this political pressure because he has been a very outspoken critic of President Trump?
2: Well, if you look closely at the sequence of events, I don't think there's any other plausible conclusion than this was a decision by the Ellisons to please Trump. Trump, your listeners may remember, sued CBS because they did an interview with Kamala Harris, and he claimed they edited it. Now, in fact, what they did is they divided it in half, played half one night, half the other night. That was the only editing. And he sued them for $16 million. And almost all the legal experts said they were, you know, he didn't have any chance whatsoever of winning that. But then there had been announced that the owner of CBS, which was Paramount Global, was wanting to merge with a larger company called Skydance Media. And in July of 2025, which had been approved in a variety of places, was coming before the Federal Communications Commission in the United States, which had to approve it. And the head of that was a very close ally of Trump's. And so the FCC would determine whether this merger could go ahead. So Paramount, at that point owned by the Ellisons, which in turn owns CBS, decided to pay the $16 million.

0: million dollars to Trump. I'm sorry, to settle with Trump for $16 million, even though there was no basis that they were going to lose the case. And then 2 days later, they announced that Colbert was being ended. And that was 2 days after he had publicly condemned CBS for paying off Trump the $16 million. So the sequence was they wanted to get the FCC approval. They paid the $16 million. Colbert criticized that. 2 days later, he's dumped. They announced that for financial reasons, they're not continuing his show. And then a few days after that, the merger was approved.
1: Right.
0: So, you know, it's a pretty much of a smoking gun.
1: We also saw with the Trump administration going after Jimmy Kimmel back in September of last year. I mean, this kind of political commentary, we're seeing a lot of it, obviously, in the late night talk shows. We see it with Kimmel. We've seen it with Colbert. The Daily Show continues to do that. I mean, that's kind of their whole bread and butter. That commentary has become pretty central to Colbert's show. Obviously, that makes it more vulnerable in this media environment and political environment that we're in, correct?
0: It does. I mean, the late night talk shows and comedians generally have used the President of the United States and leading business and political figures as sort of the meat of a lot of their jokes. And that's for a long time. But what we haven't seen is a president and an administration that was so vindictive. I mean, none of them like being made fun of, but it was really clear that in this case, there was going to be a huge price to pay. And CBS didn't want to take a chance, or Paramount that owns CBS didn't want to take a chance on their merger with Skydance being refused by the FCC. And so, I mean, there's so many pieces to this. Traditionally, the FCC, the Federal Communications Commission, is fairly independent from the president and the administration. It's supposed to be an arm's length body that judges these things, not on political grounds. But the Trump administration has politicized everything, and the head of the FCC, Brendan Carr, is a real loyalist of Trump's. And so it was a case where the Ellisons probably rightly thought that if they didn't do something that pleased Trump, the FCC would not approve the merger. So paying them off and getting rid of Colbert were the price that they were willing to pay to make the merger go through is what it certainly looks like.
1: James, you got about 30 seconds left, but what does the end of a flagship show like Colbert say about the health of mainstream political discourse in North America?
0: Well, that is the key point. What is at issue here is a message that goes out very clearly. If the most popular late-night comedian can be dumped because of pressure, political pressure, then whose public commentary, political commentary is safe? So it sends a chilling effect over all of the rest of us who aren't popular or visible in the way Colbert. So they can do in Colbert, everybody's vulnerable. So it has a real chilling effect on the political discourse, which is at the heart of democracy.
1: Mm-hmm.
0: We debate things in a democratic society. And so if you silence voices that don't please the president, then you're really undermining democracy.
1: James, appreciate your insights this afternoon. Thanks so much for joining me.
0: My pleasure. Thank you.
1: That is James Turk, the director at the Center of Free Expression at Toronto Metropolitan University, talking about the end of the Colbert Show happening tonight. You can catch that on Global, by the way. 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
3: There's a collision on the exit ramp from southbound Deerfoot to westbound Glenmore Trail, mostly off to the right shoulder with a tow truck on scene. Delays are pushing back onto southbound Deerfoot, starting before Pagan Trail. You're in for a 15 to 20 minute extra drive. Blackfoot Trail, not really looking like a better option today because there's a collision southbound Blackfoot Trail at 58th Avenue. That's got your right lane blocked. Also seeing 10, maybe 15 minute delays from 42nd Avenue. Looks like a lot of drivers are heading west on 42nd Avenue. Avenue and using McLeod instead. On the west edge of downtown, the traffic lights are out on 11th Street and 7th Avenue at the C train line. Looks like police are on scene directing traffic. Just proceed.

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1: And we're coming up on 4:53 on your Thursday afternoon here in Calgary. Thank you for joining me. It's we were talking about the end of the Stephen Colbert show with Stephen Colbert Late Night. That wraps up tonight is the ending of the program. Got a text here from Trevor saying that doesn't believe that Colbert being canceled was all due to political interference. Thinks the show just wasn't very good. Saying that the relevance of late night talk show ended when Letterman left. Also when Craig Ferguson left. When the Late Late Show ended its run, and argues that the real decline started with the end of the Carson era. That's, you know, I still believe that broadcasters will go with, you may not like it, and that's fine. If that's not your cup of tea, I get it. I can't say I was the biggest fan of Colbert's show, either of the Late Show with Stephen Colbert. But he was a ratings juggernaut, right? Like, he was leading in the ratings. And, you know, advertisers do pay attention to that kind of stuff, and they are going to buy whether you like it or not. And for him to leave really does, I think, speak more towards the political interference that was happening. The Ellisons and, owning Paramount, and which owns CBS, and the Trump going after CBS because of the 60 Minutes. All of that plays a part. And I think there was more at play there than just whether you like the show or not. I mean, I don't think he wasn't irrelevant. I think he was very relevant in the Trump era in particular, but he was very well known, very well liked. I mean, just if you've been watching the shows this week, and I haven't been watching them. I've been watching highlights of them, but I mean, you look at last night's show. I mean, how many guests did he have, celebrity guests on that show? Like, a lot. And there's been a lot of, even Bruce Springsteen brought it up on the show that this was the Ellison family making a decision to appease Donald Trump. So whether you like him or not, and to your point, Trevor, and your text, and I thank you for it. I was a big fan of Letterman. I was a fan of Ferguson. I think Ferguson and Craig Ferguson and his Late Late Show was probably one of the funniest bits of TV out there. And you could argue, yes, there is a bit of a cultural decline. The late night talk shows do not have the same, perhaps, impact that they used to have when it was Carson and Letterman, and when it was Leno. And then you'll, of course, Conan O'Brien coming in, and that whole drama with the Tonight Show when they announced that it was going to be Conan O'Brien taking over, and then they didn't. They got rid of him, and they put Leno back in, and all that drama. It is the end of an era with Colbert and with the late show, because the Late Show was Letterman's legacy handed over to Colbert, and now it's gone. And you're not going to convince me that it was because it wasn't particularly good. It was still in number one in the ratings, and that still matters to advertisers. This was purely a political move. 100% it was. And he went after Kimmel. He was able to take out Colbert. It really sends a questionable and concerning message when it comes to political commentary in North America. Let's take a break. Coming up after 5 o'clock, we're going to be joined by the deputy leader of the NDP, Racky Pancholi. She will join us to talk about all that's transpired in Alberta politics in the last little while. So that's coming up right after the news, which we will take a break right now for.
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4: This is Global News. I'm Brenda Neufeld. It is mostly sunny and 17 at 5 o'clock. The legislative committee looking into the Forever Canadian petition has now passed a motion asking the premier and her cabinet to call a referendum on the province's place in Canada. Forever Canadian petition founder Thomas Lukaszek says today's outcome was already set after yesterday's premature news release saying the motion had already passed.
5: The premier today is making history. She will be the third premier in the history of Canada to put forward a referendum on separating from Canada and tearing this country apart. The other two premiers obviously were separatists in Quebec.
4: Meanwhile, Global News asked some UCP MLAs today how they would vote in a separation referendum. Nathan Newdorf and Scott Sear wouldn't say.
6: I'll wait for that process to take its course before I get ahead of it.
7: But I will say that when it comes down to our caucus, we're united, and I look forward to seeing the direction of the premier heads, and I look forward to enacting her vision.
4: It's been heavily speculated the premier's paid address tonight will be to announce a referendum. You can catch that address here at 6:45 on QR Calgary, followed by a live one-hour special by Shea Ganim at 7. Coming up, a new mental health care facility for kids is about to be built in Calgary. 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
9: In the northeast, watch for a collision northbound on Stoney Trail between McKnight Boulevard and 96th Avenue. Northbound Stoney is seeing slowdowns of an extra 10, maybe 15 minutes. 16th Avenue Northeast moving pretty slowly eastbound from before 36th Street out towards Stoney Trail. Could be 15, 20 minutes. Might be worth your time to head south and use 17th Avenue instead. Earlier, we'd had a couple of problems on southbound Deerfoot near 17th Avenue and Glenmore Trail. Looks like those have cleared, but southbound Deerfoot seeing a lot of stop and go from 17th Avenue down towards Anderson. Going to be about a 25-minute drive. I recommend avoiding southbound Deerfoot. Maybe head east to 52nd Street or Stoney Trail. Southbound Stoney moving super smoothly on the east side of town. And on Blackfoot Trail, we've got a collision southbound at 58th Avenue. Seeing a lot of stop and go from before 42nd Avenue. You might want to head west on 42nd Avenue and use McLeod instead. 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For QR Calgary Time Saver Traffic, I'm Phil Jensen.
4: Premier Danielle Smith has shuffled her cabinet, naming Jason Nixon new finance minister. Nixon takes over from Nate Horner, who announced earlier this week he was stepping down and won't run in the next provincial election. Nixon has been social services minister. Adriana LaGrange leaves the preventative health care ministry to run hospitals after Matt Jones announced he was also stepping down from cabinet. Tara Sawyer becomes agriculture minister. Justin Wright replaces LaGrange in

0: preventative health. Construction is underway on a new CASA house in our city. The specialized mental health care facility will provide live-in and day treatment programs for children and youth in the city. Jill Oliver, whose daughter received treatment through CASA Mental Health, knows firsthand the impact it has had on her family.
1: The mental health journey for a child and their family is never over. As Fair would say, CASA house is not the end point. It's a jumping off point to get the help you need so you can finally land.
0: The 20-bed facility is expected to start accepting referrals in late 2027. It will help youth in grades 7 to 12 who have complex mental health challenges but don't require acute care. The province has committed $75 million to set up 4 CASA houses across the province. A grizzly bear cub has been killed after being hit by a train in Banff National Park. Parks Canada says it happened Sunday night near the Eldon Siding and the Protection Mountain Campground. The bear was known to Parks Canada. It was one of 2 cubs that had been seen with well-known female grizzly bear 142. Parks Canada says due to an above-average snowpack across the region, the rail corridor provides bears with a convenient way to travel and contains some vegetation for them to feed on. People and their pets like to be outdoors in the summer, and the city wants to make sure those pets are licensed. Community peace officers will be around the dog parks this spring doing an education and enforcement blitz to remind people to get a license. Community Safety Sergeant Mel Parkinson says they'd prefer not to have to ticket pet owners.
2: A ticket for having an unlicensed animal in the city of Calgary is a $250 ticket. Although our officers do have discretionary powers, tickets encourage compliance. And so it is possible that if someone has an unlicensed animal that they could get a ticket for it.
0: Licenses can be purchased online or by calling 311. It's 5:05.
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0: Environment Canada Calgary weather, partly cloudy tonight, a low of 6 degrees. Tomorrow, mix of sun and clouds, slight chance of showers or a thunderstorm in the afternoon, a high of 18. Saturday, sunny and 24, and Sunday up to 21. Right now, it's 17. 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I'm Brenda Neufeld.
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7: Baby, now we got bad blood. 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
6: Now you can say there's a lot of bad blood brewing in Alberta in politics in the last 24, 48 hours. I mean, it's been kind of chaotic. And we know that the premier will be addressing the province in about 90 minutes time, a little more than that, 6:45 tonight. You can hear that address here on QR Calgary and then stick around. Shay Ganim is going to come back on the radio airwaves and he will be dissecting everything that was said and what we are anticipating, which is likely going to be a referendum on separation. And you know, Global News today asked some UCP MLAs today how they would vote in a separation referendum. Nathan Newdorf and Scott Sear wouldn't say. Here's what they had to say.
8: I'll wait for that process to take its course before I get ahead of it.
9: But I will say that when it comes down to our caucus, we're united, and I look forward to seeing the direction of the premier heads, and I look forward to enacting her vision.
6: So there you go. As has been speculated, as we said, the premier's address tonight will likely be to announce a referendum. Now, the Alberta NDP has been calling out the UCP and Premier Daniel Smith after what happened with yesterday's contentious meeting on the Forever Canada petition, accusing the government of undermining the process and pushing Alberta closer to a separatist referendum without a clear mandate. Alberta's NDP Deputy Leader Raki Pancioli has argued the UCP is obviously predetermined the outcome. They used the committee process to advance their political agenda rather than genuinely consider the will of the petition's 400,000 signatories. The UCP, in turn, says it's simply respecting democratic participation and allowing Albertans to have their say on a very divisive question about the province's future within Canada. Joining me is Alberta NDP Deputy Leader Raki Pancioli. And Raki, welcome to the show.
10: Hi, Tim. Thanks for having me.
6: So, give me your thoughts on the last 24, 25 hours in Alberta politics.
10: Well, as per usual, Alberta politics continues to be a wild ride. So what we had happen today, we just had our second in 24 hours committee meeting to review the Forever Canada petition, and the UCP did exactly what they said they were going to do, which is that they are using that petition as an excuse to call a referendum of their own on separatism. And so they passed a motion today that we will be going to have a referendum on October 19th of this year. Not really a surprise. We know, as you said, the Premier is going to be making an announcement today. But the UCP used the Forever Canada petition and its process to give cover to them, essentially. They've been talking about having a referendum on separatism for a year now. We know they've changed the laws, overturned court decisions. They're helping the separatists in their petition appeal. They've been doing all of that to set the stage for a referendum, but they didn't want to be the ones to call it. But now they have no choice, and they are now calling a referendum themselves. They made a promise to the separatist base of their party they were going to do this, and they used the Forever Canada petition and the process as an excuse to do it. But we're going to hear more today from the Premier about what exactly that question is going to be. But Albertans have maintained the same views all along. The support for separatism has not increased in this province over the last year. Albertans are still overwhelmingly against separatism, but the separatists have one big champion, and that's the UCP Premier, Danielle Smith, and she has now outed herself as a separatist premier, and the UCP is a separatist party because they're the only ones who are leading a referendum now on separatism.
6: Now, when that press release went out yesterday, while the committee was still going on, pretty much predetermining what was going to happen, and you were pretty clear with your choice of words. You said democracy is a sham to the UCP, that the UCP, and you just repeated it, that the UCP is a separatist party. What do you think Danielle Smith personally wants here? Do you believe that she is in favor of separation, or is she just trying to manage the base to keep them happy, even though they are not happy with the way things are developing?
10: You know what, Tim? I don't care anymore what the Premier personally believes. I don't know what she personally believes or not, if she wants to separate or not. That actually is kind of irrelevant at this point, because it's not what she believes, it's what she's doing. And what she's done for the past year is lift up this conversation, elevate it, escalate it, empower it, to the point that we are now going to have a referendum under the Premier's name on separatism. So whether she personally believes, frankly, I don't care. She's acting like a separatist, and her party is now acting like a separatist party. And so we have to judge them by their actions, not their words. At this point in time, if you had asked any Albertans a year and a half ago, would we be having a referendum on separatism? The answer would have been no. The UCP didn't campaign on it. They certainly didn't go into the last election saying, we're going to have a referendum. But that's exactly what they're going to do. In other provinces like Quebec, at least the parties are pretty honest with their constituents, with the electorate, to say, you know, the Parti Québécois said, we believe in separatism, we're going to have a referendum on it. That is not what the UCP did, but their actions say that they are in support of separatism, and that's what we have to judge them on.
6: So we're anticipating tonight, we're going to get the referendum question. We're going to say, we're expecting that it is going to go, I mean, all signs point to it is going to be the referendum question on the ballot in October. Let me ask you this. Is there a risk here? I mean, is it perhaps better to take this to the voters and try to quash this once and for all, even, you know, knowing the UCP never ran on this issue, but pretty, like you said, actions kind of speak louder than words here. Like, should we just, at this point, it's going to happen. Should we just go through with it, get it done, quash it once and for all?
10: Well, I think you just have to look at Quebec and know that having a referendum doesn't quash it. In fact, you know, they've had two. It sounds like Quebec's headed for a third referendum on separatism. You hear the rhetoric that's coming out right now from the separatist leaders, who are certainly not going to be happy with any outcome of either the question that's asked or even the outcome of that referendum unless they win. And so this is not going to put this to rest. And we actually have a democratic process already in this province and in all of Canada, where if there's a group of people who have a vision or an idea that they want the province to go in, they can run in a general election. They can be clear with Albertans that this is what they want to do. They can create their own party, or in this case, they can take over the governing party, and they can say, we are going to campaign on this. They can go door to door in ridings across the province, persuading Albertans that separatism is the way to go. That is a democratic process that we have in place. What we're doing now, right now, this is not a democratic process, because we also have to be reminded that we have the largest data breach in Alberta's history and Canada's history just happened. One side of this argument has illegal access to 3 million voters' personal information. At this point, there is no valid and legitimate referendum that can be held. And if the separatists truly believe that Albertans want to separate,

0: They should run on their own party platform with their own candidates and convince Albertans. If they can't do that, we should not be entering into this divisive conversation.
1: It's interesting, like, you bring up the point of the voter lists that are still out there that were leaked and given to the separatist movement in particular. It's amazing to me that that's kind of disappeared off the radar. Like, that hasn't been in the conversation all that much. Is this part of that? Like, is this push for this referendum now and pushing for this question as part of the referendum? Is that another distraction tactic in a way? Do you see it that way?
0: Well, it's certainly off the radar for the UCP. Today in the committee meeting, you know, we raised this very issue. We asked for the UCP members to speak to it. Did they feel confident that they could even have a legitimate referendum given that the data has been breached and there is illegal access to this personal information? And they simply didn't respond. I think the UCP would love to bury this issue because they know that it's not a winning issue and they know that Albertans are deeply concerned. They made a promise. The reason we're going ahead with a referendum under the UCP's name, under Daniel Smith's name, is not because Albertans want this. And now more than ever, they feel very concerned about the legitimacy of any referendum. But we're doing it. It's happening in this province because Daniel Smith made a promise to the people who got her elected as leader of the UCP. That is the only reason this is happening. And now Albertans are legitimately concerned. And frankly, the government's been completely silent in response to that concern. They just keep saying, oh, there's investigations happening. But those investigations are not going to be wrapped up before an October election on a referendum on separatism. So I think Albertans are rightly concerned and should rightly question whether or not a legitimate referendum is even possible in these circumstances.
1: I was talking to Dwayne Brad earlier on the show today and about the referendum questions in general, because we do have them all coming up in October. And there's a lot on that ballot. It's not the only one. I mean, are you at all concerned that voters are just going to be exhausted and overwhelmed with all this, so that they won't even come out to voice an opinion or to even vote in these referendums?
0: I think that's definitely a risk. But what I will say is that I'm encouraging every Albertan to get out and vote on these, because there's a lot of significant policy proposals that the government has put forward already. And if those pass without a majority of Albertans getting a chance to weigh in, that's going to have implications on our province for a long time. But the second piece about the separatism, you know, when that's announced today that we're going to have that referendum, whatever the question is, one side is very, very motivated, right? We know that the separatists are loud. They've got the platform of the premier championing them now. And they're going to get out and vote. And so the concern is that a lot of folks will look at this and say, hey, it's so unlikely. Like, not enough people I know actually support separatism. It's never going to happen. I don't need to get out and vote. And you just have to look to the people in England and see what happened with that Brexit vote to know what happens when one side's very motivated and the other side isn't and thinks that nothing's going to change. This is a huge risk. This is a question that threatens the very security of our country, but also Alberta's place in it. And so it is going to be very important, no matter what happens, whatever that question is, the UCP's question on separatism, that all Albertans get out and vote, because we cannot risk the future of our province because people just didn't feel like it was a real threat to what was happening.
1: Reggie, I got about 30 seconds left, and before I let you go, recent polling finds like your party is still not particularly in a strong position despite what's happened with the UCP, and I know that a lot's changed in the last 24 and 48 hours and with whatever might happen in the days ahead, but regardless, your party hasn't gained as much ground perhaps as you might have hoped or anticipated. What do you guys need to do, and your party and your leader, Ned Nenshi, need to do to tackle this threat of separatism that the UCP is bringing to the fore?
0: Listen, I'll say that any political party that wants the privilege and honor of being government and leading this province needs to do the work of connecting with Albertans. And so if we want to do better in the polls, which we absolutely do, then we're going to keep doing more to connect with Albertans across this province. We've recently launched our version of the Stay in Canada, Remain in Canada campaign, which is the For Alberta, For Canada campaign. We want to connect with Albertans across this province to talk to them not only about their love of this country and Alberta, but also to talk about what a government that's actually focused on Albertans' priorities can look like. So, hey, no party has a right to be government. We have to work for it. We're working for it. We're going to keep doing that. We're going to be all across this province this summer talking to Albertans and talking about the way this province can lead in Canada rather than leave Canada.
1: Rocky, thanks so much for the time today. Appreciate it.
0: Thank you, Tim. I appreciate it, too.
1: That is Alberta NDP Deputy Leader Rocky Pancholi joining us to talk about what's going to happen in the next little while and her take on everything from the Alberta NDP's perspective. Let's take a break. 518 on QR Calgary.
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1: On McLeod Trail, we've got a collision southbound near Lake Fraser Gate. It's off to the right shoulder, but there's some ongoing construction in the area. Southbound McLeod's going to be about a 15-minute drive from Anderson down towards James McKevitt. Any detour is probably going to take a little longer than that, but you could always head west on Anderson and use Satina Trail instead. Looking at Deerfoot, if you're headed southbound, a fair amount of stop and go still going to be a 15 to 20-minute drive from before Pagan down towards Anderson and Bow Bottom. Stony Trail's looking like a really good alternative to southbound Deerfoot. Blackfoot Trail, we've got a collision southbound before 58th Avenue. Your right lane's blocked off. Might take an extra 5 to 10 minutes there. And on the west edge of downtown, the traffic lights are out on 11th Street at 7th Avenue with the C train line. Police are on scene directing traffic. Is your mortgage on your mind? Get up to $6,000 cash back when you get a new mortgage or move your existing one to ATB. For QR Calgary Time Saver Traffic, I'm Phil Jensen.
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6: Boy, there's just a lot going on, isn't there?
7: We're not going to talk separation again, are we?
6: I mean, honestly, it's just one of those talks. Like, we can't not, but I'm also tired of talking about it to a point. Mm-hmm. And to the point that you know, the Alberta Deputy NDP and Alberta NDP Deputy Leader was saying that part of this is it's tiring. It is exhausting.
8: Well,
6: and
8: is.
6: We, you know, we can't, it's hard. We want to ignore it, but it's also concerning to ignore it, right?
7: I think the NDP has to look in the mirror too, though, because they've got their own issues and they've got their own issues with their own leader, because Nancy's not exactly polling really well right now. So, hey, Daniel Smith's not having a great day, but I would say Mr. Nancy has to up his game a little bit too.
6: I have to imagine.
7: I'm still not convinced this province is going to go with the NDP again, even as bad as Daniel has been recently. I just don't see it.
6: Well, I have to wonder, this progressive Tory party of Alberta, Peter Guthrie's group, I don't know where they are at in terms of having MLAs ready to go or candidates ready to go for 2027. They certainly have a lot of time between now and October 2027, which is when we

0: would have to have our next election unless the premier calls one early. But that, to me, feels like if the NDP can't make any inroads and the chaos that is happening right now, that Peter Guthrie's party seems to be could very well be a viable alternative.
1: It will be interesting, Tim, because you know what will happen, because the Conservative vote will get split again. And then, yes, the NDP will probably come up the middle. And it's interesting because you had Peter Guthrie on earlier this week, right?
0: That's right, yeah.
1: So I thought it was a dropped opportunity for the Tory party. They should have been front and center. They should be having press releases every single day. They are a lost soul right now, because it's either Danielle Smith stealing the headlines or the NDP stealing the headlines, and no one's talking about the Tory party. And I do believe Peter Guthrie has dropped the ball a little bit. That whole party has dropped the ball a little bit.
0: Maybe, though, also could be like, let them duke it out. And he can just stay quiet in the background.
1: But,
0: let them.
1: But is that the best way to play politics?
0: Probably not. But I mean, by the same token, they only just launched the party a month ago, so it's possible. Yeah. I don't know. I can't speak for them. And Peter didn't. When I had the conversation with him earlier this week, it didn't really come up in terms of their resources and what they have readily available.
1: Yeah.
0: I imagine right now they are still pretty new. They're probably fundraising. They're probably trying to get investors and backers and all that kind of stuff. And is it better to keep your mouth shut and let this play out, because there isn't an election in October of 2026.
1: Correct.
0: It's a year and a half away. So you just sort of hedge your bets, keep your mouth shut, let the two parties duke it out.
1: A lot can happen in a year and a half. And my understanding, I know a couple of people on the ground floor within the new Tory party, and their goal is to have somebody running in every single riding in this province. Now, again, are they going to be able to have the funds? Are they going to have the money? Because if you don't have money, you're a lost soul. You're not going to go anywhere.
0: Exactly. That's the hardest part.
1: And when the Alberta party dropped the ball, and when they did split the vote, and it didn't split the vote a lot, I remember even Angela Cocott having this conversation, because Angela, was door knocking. She was running for the Alberta party. And basically everybody at the door was saying, Angela, we love you. However, I just can't take a risk with the NDP winning again, so we're not going to vote for the Alberta party. It is interesting. And again, you're right. We're still 2 years away from another election, now, so a lot can happen between
0: what
1: now
0: would
1: and then.
0: Be interesting, and I'm going to make a prediction. I don't know how valid this is going to be, mm-hmm. but you got Nathan Horner and you got Matt Jones who are resigning from the UCP caucus and saying they're not running again.
1: Mm-hmm.
0: I could see them potentially
1: joining
0: the Tory party.
1: That would be interesting.
0: And that would be an interesting little bit of political intrigue.
1: They would have some political clout.
0: They would.
1: And they would be able to bring some money to the table. Obviously, from that standpoint, they would be very high profile. Yeah, and that could be Danielle Smith's worst nightmare. The separatists are one aspect of it, but a strong second Tory party is the UCP's biggest nightmare.
0: Yep, split it up the middle.
1: Yep.
0: All right, let's take a break for news. 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
3: This is Global News. I'm Brenda Neufeld. Partly cloudy and 17 at 5:30. A committee motion has been passed at the legislature calling for the province to put a question about separation on the October 19th referendum. A Forever Canadian petition creator Thomas Lukaszczyk says he expects the premier will make an announcement about it tonight during her province-wide address. He said it's time for his group that gathered over 400,000 signatures to stay in Canada to get busy again.
4: So the premier wants to initiate a referendum. This will be a government referendum under the Referendum Act. And we will be, as Forever Canadians, off to a campaign focusing on registering as many Albertans as we can on forever-canadian.ca, forever-canadian.ca, so that we can bring out the vote on the referendum.
3: And meanwhile, the Athabasca Chipewyan First Nation is reacting, wanting the province to drop the referendum plan. It says this is proceeding recklessly despite repeated warnings from First Nations and the courts. Meanwhile, you can hear Danielle Smith's address at 6:45 this evening, followed by a special hour with Shay Ganim starting at 7 here on QR Calgary. Coming up, the premier shuffles her cabinet today. First, QR Calgary Time Saver Traffic.
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6: Downtown, there's a collision at Center Street and 7th Avenue. Emergency crews are on scene. Looks like delays are quickly building. You should expect to be detoured. On the west side of downtown, the traffic lights are out on 11th Street and 7th Avenue. Police are on scene there directing traffic. Over on Deerfoot, if you're headed southbound, it's gonna be about 20 minutes from near 17th Avenue down towards Anderson and Bow Bottom. If you want to avoid southbound Deerfoot, I recommend heading east and using Stony Trail instead. Blackfoot Trail, we've got a collision southbound by 58th Avenue. Going to take a 5 to 10 extra minutes from near 42nd Avenue. And on McLeod Trail, there's a collision southbound near Lake Fraser Gate, off to the right shoulder. Through that construction, though, it's going to be about 15 minutes from Anderson down towards James McKevitt. Calgary Co-op members now earn 8 cents per liter at co-op gas stations. 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For QR Calgary Time Saver Traffic, I'm Phil Jensen.
3: Premier Danielle Smith shuffled her cabinet today, naming Jason Nixon as the new finance minister. Nixon takes over from Nate Horner, who announced earlier this week he's stepping down and not running in next year's election. In other changes, Adriana LaGrange leaves the preventative care section of the health ministry to run hospitals after Matt Jones also announced

0: others. Thousands of people are expected to participate in coordinated demonstrations against the Smith government. Ground was broken today on a new mental health treatment facility for youth in Calgary. Rick Wilson, Minister of Mental Health and Addiction, says Casa House will provide support for youth aged 12 to 18 with live-in and day treatment programs.
1: Casa House has often served the missing middle, offering live-in and day treatment for youth who don't need acute hospital care, whose needs are too complex or standard community supports.
0: The 20-bed facility is expected to start accepting referrals in late 2027. The province has committed $75 million to set up four CASA houses across the province. One is already open in Sherwood Park, east of Edmonton. The Calgary Zoo is implementing several measures to protect its birds after a confirmed case of avian influenza was detected within 200 kilometers of the zoo grounds. The zoo says the Canadian Food Inspection Agency has confirmed a case of avian flu at a commercial poultry operation. As part of new safety measures, there will be foot baths for guests to use at the Penguin Plunge and Rainforest Aviary. The Rocky Mountain Aviary will be closed. The zoo says this is being implemented out of an abundance of caution. Next month, the federal government is bringing back the Canada Strong Pass. The feds say the pass will be available June 19th to September 7th. It offers free entry to all Parks Canada sites and a 25% rebate on camping fees. It also offers discounts for youth on Via Rail trips and at museums. It's 5:35.
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0: Environment Canada Calgary weather, partly cloudy today, a low of 6 degrees. Tomorrow, a mix of sun and clouds, slight chance of a shower or thunderstorm in the afternoon, high of 18. Saturday, sunny and 24, 21 Sunday, and 19 degrees on Monday. Right now, it's 17. Breaking news when it happens, our next scheduled news at 6. I'm Brenda Neufeld.
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1: 5:36 on your Thursday afternoon. We're going to head out to Montreal in just a moment as the Montreal Canadiens get ready to play the Carolina Hurricanes game one of the Eastern Conference Final. But first, let's take a look at what happened on the markets today. Joined by Dave Popowicz with the Popowicz Carmoli Advisory Group, CIBC Wood Gundy.
2: And Dave, we touched up on this in the last hour, but let's talk about some earnings that came out today from NVIDIA and Walmart. We had a couple of very different, some contrasts there for sure.
3: Yeah, no, I think you're right. Let's maybe start with NVIDIA because everybody was holding their breath for that. That's arguably the most important company in the world and certainly in the trading markets today. And listen, I won't go through all the details, Tim. It would take a long time. It's a complex story. But let me just say that they crushed their expectations. There's massive growth on a year-over-year basis. They've increased their dividend from 1 cent to 25 cents a quarter. They've added $80 billion of share buybacks. Like, this was a really strong report overall. And their forward guidance also beat expectations. The CEO of the company presented a very positive view of the future where growth for their products and their services can continue for some time. And that's really the question the market has to try to address. We know that they've had massive growth year over year to this point. The market is questioning, can they continue that growth into the future in 27, 28, and perhaps beyond that? And so what we saw today was, despite a really strong set of financials and a strong forward forecast, the stock was off about 1.8%. It's a bit of a sell the news story, I think. But I would say that the analysts that I've read that came out with their updates today, the vast majority would be positive with these results. So the share price not reflecting that today. Now, Walmart's story was a little bit different. Another big bellwether. They provided pretty disappointing forward guidance. Now, they did match their revenue expectation they matched their earnings expectation, beat on the revenue side. But their forward guidance really sort of reflected the fact that they're expressing some very conservative views and perhaps you might say concerns about the effect that higher gas

0: gasoline prices are having on U.S. consumers. And I think it was that disappointing forward guidance that affected that stock today, because it was off over 7% in what otherwise was a pretty good trading day.
1: And how did the markets react to all of the news that was going on today?
0: Well, started in negative territory, but we ended up moving higher again today. The TSX gained 248 points, 34,409. The Dow was up 276 to 50,286. Oil fell $1.91 at $96.35 a barrel. And we had the Canadian dollar down 18 basis points to 72.56 against the U.S. currency.
1: All right. Thank you, Dave. That is Dave Popowicz with the Popowicz Carmalli Advisory Group, CIBC Wood Gundy, taking a look at what happened on the markets today. Eastern Conference Final gets underway in about 20 minutes or so. The Montreal Canadiens, they are the only Canadian team left standing in these Stanley Cup playoffs for 2026. They are in Carolina to take on the Hurricanes, which the Hurricanes have had a perfect run so far. Montreal's gone to Game 7 in their two series, so Montreal's playing perhaps a little tired, but we'll see. I can tell you this, though. Carolina will not be anywhere near as loud or hyped as they are in Montreal. And yeah, they're not even playing in Montreal, but I can tell you that crowd's going to be loud. Global News reporter Dan Spector is in Montreal. He's at a Habs watch party this evening. Dan, welcome to the show.
2: Hey, Tim. Thanks for having me.
1: Okay, so where are you right now, and what's the vibe in the city?
2: Right now, I'm at this place called Etfast 1909. It's attached to the Bell Center. They have a gigantic screen. It's a watch party put on by the Canadiens. About 500 people capacity. Right now I'm watching people take selfies with the Canadian mascot, UP. Vibes are hot. There's a ton of people wearing ad jerseys. People are packing into this place, and people are getting excited in here, much as they are all across the city. I mean, the vibe is just really quite immaculate these days.
1: I was going to say, as the kids say, the vibe is immaculate, right?
2: Yeah, that's right. I mean, I was out at the Bell Center the other night on Monday for the Game 7 watch party, and that's, you know, the game was in Buffalo, but they still packed the Bell Center with 20,000 people, and it was just incredibly loud. People were so excited, screaming, chanting Olé, chanting Go Habs Go, and the team wasn't even there. And when the game-winning goal was scored in overtime by Newfoundland's Alex Newhook, I mean, the place just went absolutely ballistic. You know, it's so loud in there, just people jumping for joy, and it's really galvanized the city, I got to say. You know, there's nobody you could talk to who is not aware that this is happening, you know. And even those people who are not always, like, diehard hockey fans, they're watching the games. And, you know, you could be watching at home and hear people screaming all up and down the street if you got your windows open. It's really the whole city has gotten on board, and there's a lot of excitement. It's fun times here, you know, and in a time when there's just so much bad news going on and so much negative stuff that you could hear about, it's nice to have something that's uniting everybody together in a positive way and in a happy way. And it's happening all across the city with people. I just really love it.
1: And Dan, I mean, I've been to a Habs game. I'm an expat Montrealer. I've been to Montreal games before. And I haven't been in a little while, but I know how loud it was at any game on any given night. I can only imagine the deafening roar of the crowds when the Habs are playing in the Bell Center at home. I mean, give our listeners here, a majority of who are Flames fans, let's make that clear. I will say this as someone who's been in Calgary now for about 7 years. I've gone to a few Flames games. Great vibe there too at the Saddle Dome, and they've got some really great fans. But I don't know if anyone really understands just how loud it really gets in that Bell Center and out on the streets outside of the Bell Center.
2: Yeah, absolutely. I mean, every hockey analyst, everybody you talk to says it's just an unmatched experience. I mean, I don't know if it's like this in Calgary, but it's not just the goals. People are screaming for everything. You know, you have a missed penalty call, the fans are just so loud. You have a missed offside call, the fans are going crazy. It's like it really shines through how knowledgeable the hockey fans are here, because like every little thing, there's a reaction, and it's so loud. And

0: I wonder always if it influences the officials. I'm sure like us, other visiting teams might think so. But the vibes are just crazy. And then of course you get into the Olays, and these days, especially with like the, what they've done for the playoffs, they have like half grade Stanley Cup champs coming in right off the bat, bringing in the sports, walking into the Bell Center and then having like explosions of fire, the pyrotechnics. I mean, you know, you've had greats like Larry Robinson, Kurt Muller, you know, past Stanley Cup winners. It just brings the place into a frenzy. People are chanting Olé before the game even starts. And the energy is phenomenal. And then you have these huge watch parties outside the Bell Center too, like during all the home games, where it's a similar energy. This was just really riled up and just really exciting, and it's really fun to experience.
1: And Dan, I mean, I think, you know, a lot of people did not expect this Montreal team to get to this point, to the Eastern Conference Final. I mean, Dobesh has pretty much stood on his head in nets. And, you know, you look at it, even the front line, the first line, they haven't been as productive in the playoffs as they were in the regular season. All that being said, like, however this run ends, and if it ends in Carolina or if it ends at the end of a Stanley Cup, hoisting the Stanley Cup, I think what are fans, and I've got about a minute of time here, what are fans,

0: behind this team for a very long time and very supportive of this team compared to, you know, other teams in the NHL. I think of the one just down there, 401 there, but I digress.
1: Other teams in about a 5 to 6 hour drive away from Montreal.
0: Yeah, exactly.
1: It feels like the Habs and the Leafs are kind of going in opposite directions. And I have no shame saying that it gives us great joy in Montreal to see the Leafs struggling and entering perhaps the darkness. And at the same time, as our team is still so young, there's still so much room for improvement. Even if they don't win the Cup this year, the optimism is not going anywhere anytime soon.
0: And I can tell you this, Dan, having lived here in Calgary for the last 7 years, one thing that Calgary does have over Montreal is the hate end of the rivalry they have with Edmonton. So I will give Calgary Flames fans that and their frustration and anger and competitiveness against the Oilers just 3 hours up the road. Dan, appreciate you joining me today. Thanks so much and enjoy the game tonight.
1: Pleasure, Tim. Thank you. Take care.
0: Take care. That is Dan Spector. He is a reporter with Global News in Montreal. He's out at the Bell Centre tonight where they are already gearing up. It's going to be a sold out at the Bell Centre, even though they're not playing at the Bell Centre. They're in Carolina. But the vibes, as they say, are immaculate in Montreal. And if you get the chance to ever go out there and see one of those games and one of these, just look, even tonight, watching the highlights, you'll see just how crazy it can get in that city. All right, let's take a break. 5:47. 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
3: Downtown, C-Train service has been paused and shuttles are in place along both 6th Avenue and 9th Avenue to try to help connect people to stations. You should expect a little bit of increased volume and delays on both 6th Avenue and 9th Avenue. Over on Deerfoot, we've got a collision southbound before Pagan Trail, mostly off to the right shoulder. Flashing lights are causing a bit of an extra slowdown back towards 17th Avenue. Taking a look at southbound Deerfoot, it is going to be 10 to 15 minutes from 17th Avenue down towards Anderson and Bow Bottom. If you're already on Deerfoot, just stick with it. Otherwise, maybe head east and use 52nd Street or Stony Trail. And on Glenmore, watch for a collision between McLeod and Blackfoot. Westbound Glenmore is going to be about 15 to 20 minutes from 18th Street Southeast over to 14th Street Southwest, and eastbound Glenmore about 10 minutes from McLeod to Deerfoot. 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
8: It's coming up on 5:52, wrapping things up for your Thursday. Heavily speculated that the premier, who is addressing the province in about 50 minutes time, 55 minutes from now, under an hour anyway, will be to announce a referendum. Just a little programming note, you can catch the address here on QR Calgary and 880 CHED, 6:45. And that's followed by a live one-hour special by Shea Ganim at 7 o'clock tonight. So he will be on from 7 until 8. I'm sure he will take some of your calls and texts about whatever it is exactly the premier has to say, what that referendum question might be, because I think all signs point to that's what the announcement is going to be. So we'll see how it all plays out in, well, less than an hour. Before I let you go, this came across, I stumbled onto this, and it's always one of those things that I thought about, I'd always questioned, but never really given it much thought, unless I'm actually involved in this, in it immediately. But you know, when you're in a, you know, you're on a plane, and when you're taking off and you're landing, and they dim the lights. And I don't really think much about it when it happens. You're like, oh, they're dimming the lights. We're getting ready for takeoff. Oh, they're dimming the lights. We're getting ready for touchdown. But the question is why, right? It never dawned on me why they would do that. And then I saw this article today that sort of gave a rundown of why that happens. And one of the main reasons, obviously, is passenger safety. Like most things when it comes to why do they do that on a plane, a lot of it has to come down to safety reasons. And as we know, when you're taking off and landing, those are usually

0: those are known as the most perilous parts of any flight, right? That it's that's when they're preparing to take off, when they're preparing to land, that's when things could go wrong. And the change in the brightness of the cabin lights at takeoff and at touchdown is tied to the potential risk of an emergency. So if there were to be a power outage on the aircraft, for instance, the lights would likely go out completely. And if you've been sitting there in the full glow of the plane's lights and then all of a sudden it went dark because of a power outage and a problem with the plane, that sudden darkness can be discombobulating and maybe hamper your ability to find your way to safety. So dimming the lights at these most potentially risky parts of the flight acts as a means of subtly prepping your eyes for darkness and giving them a chance to adjust to the dimness and thereby making it easier for you to navigate the aircraft in the dark in the unlikely event that you would ever need to, of course. That's one reason why. So that's why they do it for the passenger side of things. Now, there is a pilot safety reason as well. It's not just for the benefit of the passengers. So if your flight is coming in to land at night, for instance, the glare from interior lights of the aircraft could produce a glare on the runway, especially if the tarmac is wet. So any such glare could prove distracting to the pilot and outshine runway lights and safety lights or disguise any potential obstacles or debris that should be avoided. So dimming the lights on landing ultimately reduces the potential risks of excess light, ensuring a safe, smooth, and problem-free end to your journey. That's the reasoning. And it never really dawned on me. I mean, maybe there's some of you out there who figured that out. I know when I get onto a plane, I just put in the earbuds and start listening to music or play a game or something like that. And I'm not necessarily thinking about, oh, the lights just went off. When the lights go off for me, it's just like, oh, we're taxiing away from the airport or we're preparing to land and they just turn off the lights. I never really made the connection. It makes a lot of sense when you hear it that it's all about safety, because really everything that happens on an aircraft is all about safety. But there you go. I hope you learned something a little new as we wrap up today's show. I will be back tomorrow, and I will also be here next week to join you here on QR Calgary and Connect. Lots to talk about tomorrow. We'll see how the next hour plays out, and we'll have all kinds of fallout and some feedback about what the Premier has to say. Again, program note, you can hear her address at 6:45, and then Shea Ganim has a one-hour special right after that here on QR Calgary. I'd like to thank you for listening. Talk to you tomorrow.
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9: Good evening and thank you for joining us. We are just 45 minutes away from a highly anticipated address to the province by Premier Danielle Smith. The government has purchased 15 minutes of commercial time, with the Premier widely expected to address what will happen regarding two petitions on Alberta's place in Canada. Just this afternoon, a government committee voted to ask the Premier to add a referendum question this fall based on the Forever Canadian petition. Eric Bay has more from the legislature.
10: Following a tense meeting, a legislative committee is recommending Albertans get the chance to vote on the province's place in Canada in a referendum. The recommendation does not propose a specific question. Rather, it says to refer Thomas Lukaszczyk's Forever Canadian petition policy proposal to Lieutenant Governor for the purpose of a referendum. The recommendation also calls for a question to include an option letting people vote for Alberta to remain in Canada and for the referendum to happen in conjunction with the one currently set for October 19th. These developments come one day after discussion was stopped because the United Conservative Caucus sent out a media release saying it passed while debate was still happening. This latest meeting proved tense. One person was removed from the gallery after yelling shame and traitor while the chair was speaking.
11: We've all been fully aware of the negative impacts that it has not only on our economy, but also on our neighbors and our friends as we fight and divide over this issue.
12: By hook or by crook, she will get herself a referendum question on Alberta separating from Canada because she just needed to deliver to her political supporters being the separatists in Alberta.
10: Now this decision comes as the Premier is set to address the province. No details about the address have been released yet, but the address is scheduled to air at 6:45 tonight on Global. Eric Bay, Global News.
9: Premier Danielle Smith also has a new cabinet tonight after some high-profile departures this week. The shuffle comes at a pivotal point for the Alberta government, with separation talks reaching a critical juncture. Adam McVicker reports.
13: A speech silent on separatism as Alberta's premier addresses Calgary's business community Thursday.
14: So here's what's next for Alberta. I'll make a prediction. It's an even bigger energy industry.
13: Quickly whisked away to shuffle her cabinet after the departure of two high-profile ministers, Nate Horner and Matt Jones.
14: With this team of ministers, we will stay focused on delivering on our commitments and ensuring Alberta remains forever strong and free.
13: Jason Nixon is now the Minister of Finance, and Adriana LaGrange will serve as Hospitals Minister as Nathan Newdorf moves to assisted living, and R.J. Sigurdsson will leave agriculture to become Affordability and Utilities Minister. The two new faces to cabinet are Tara Sawyer, who will take over agriculture, and Justin Wright, who is now Minister of Primary and Preventative Health Services.
15: I think it's going to be dialing in on the key priorities and just keep